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1: Michigan joining Minnesota in reporting cyber attacks on water systems. But one official says all were operating safely at this time. Early this week, authorities said cyber attacks targeted over 30 water systems in Minnesota. A veteran Democratic strategist sounding the alarm over New York City's rising socialist movement.
2: Mark Penn, who advised former President Bill Clinton, is warning that New York City Mayor Zoran Mamdani's proposed property tax plan could hit more homeowners than advertised. Penn says the tax would apply to nearly a million residential properties based on city valuations, potentially driving down property values and sparking widespread legal challenges. Critics argue the proposal reflects a broader shift toward democratic socialism within the party and could discourage investment in the nation's largest city. Ken Lorman reporting.
1: News and analysis at townhall.com. A new study argues artificial intelligence could fuel America's next great economic boom if the government stays out of the way.
3: Economists Stephen Moore and Neil Chilson say AI has the potential to lower costs, boost productivity, and speed production across industries ranging from manufacturing to healthcare. In a new report, they compare AI's promise to past technological revolutions that increased output while creating new jobs. The authors warn that excessive taxes and regulations could slow innovation and give competitors like China an advantage in the global AI race. Ron Taylor reporting.
1: New York officials have sued prediction market platform Kalshi for potentially billions of dollars, calling it an illegal, unlicensed gambling operation as the state seeks to halt its operations. Kalshi and other platforms argue they are federally licensed and the states have no authority to govern them. More on these stories at townhall.com.

Welcome to All Things Moore County, Moore County's weekly radio show highlighting the many facets of the Sandhills. That includes real estate, lifestyle, community, and neighborhoods. And now, from four properties, here's your host, Bill Sahadi.

0: Good morning, Dorothy. Welcome to All Things Moore County. For those of you old enough, that instrumental was very easy to recognize. John Denver's poems, Prayers and Promises.
1: Yep.
0: Beautiful song, and it has as much application today as it did when it was written. And there's a reason for the instrumental, and there's a reason for the title of the show. And it all has to do with my guest, Abigail Lopez, who I've had the privilege of having a front row seat in watching her these last 12 years. Through her her trials, her tribulations, her successes, frustrations, and kind of admire. I've stood in admiration of a lot of things about her. We're going to talk about the 12 years, and we're going to talk about yesterday, and we're going to then talk about today and tomorrow. So, Abby, I'm proud of you.
2: Thank you.
0: I first met you after I met, and Dorothy, you were not here at the time, but I met Abby's mom in 2013. She came on the radio show along with the executive director of Habitat for Humanity.

0: five other siblings.
1: Yes, I do.
0: And so your mom brought you all to dinner, and I think you were 12 at the time.
1: Yes.
0: And you are one, two. In order of Solomon is the oldest.
1: So Gabrielle is the oldest, and Solomon, and then my twin brother.
0: Right.
1: My twin brother, and then Zacchaeus and Elias.
0: And Elias. Mm-hmm. And in a conversation we had, you said to me, you all were nervous going out to eat.
1: Yeah.
0: You were being raised by a single mom for all intents and purposes.
1: Yeah.
0: And it had not been something that you had done or were used to doing. Yeah.
1: No, we had never, like, gone out to, like, a real, like, restaurant like that before. And we were all so nervous, and we, like, I changed my outfit, like, three times, and, like, all the girls were, like, doing their makeup, and, yeah. And I remember, too, we, like, my brothers, like, ordered steak, and that was, like, the biggest thing ever. It was, like, the event of the year for us. So, yeah, I do remember.
0: You know, it's funny. There's an expression. Some kids are born on third base, and they act like they hit a triple.
1: Yeah.
0: That's they earned it.
1: Right. Yeah.
0: Your family was not born on third base. As a matter of fact, your family went through some tough times. Mm-hmm. There was a period, I guess, 3 years before I met your mom, where your family didn't even completely live together.
1: Yeah.
0: When was that, and how did that, tell me about that.
1: So when my parents first split up, there was, like, a lot of court stuff going on, and so they were trying to figure out custody stuff. And so we went to live, each of us went to live with other families for about a year. So then I was enrolled in school for the first time. We were homeschooled before that.
0: Do you remember how old you were?
1: Yeah, I was 12, or I was 11. I was 11, 11 years old.
0: And so do you remember how that made you feel?
1: It was such a shock. Like, because I was homeschooled all my life, and it was me and my siblings. And then I started school, and I was like, what is all this? And, like, there was so much learning and stuff and trying to stay ahead and places I was falling behind. And it was a shock in a lot of ways. And, like, you know, you have your core family and they're everything, and then you kind of have to, at 11 years old, you know, pivot and figure that out.
0: Did anyone explain to you what was happening and why?
1: It was all, like, maybe, but, like, I was so young that I didn't get it.
0: Right.
1: I didn't get it.
0: Okay.
1: The court systems and everything. Mm-hmm.
0: How long were you living in a foster home?
1: About a year. So
0: about
1: my
0: a year.
1: Fifth grade year.
0: Mm-hmm. Wow. Okay. But then, as it turned out, in, was it 2013 when you all moved into the house that you built with Habitat?
1: Yes.
0: Okay.
1: Mm-hmm.
0: And I remember actually attending that dedication.
1: Yeah.
0: It was pretty cool. You guys were, and you sent some great pictures in.
1: Mm-hmm.
0: I mean, you all look like a puppy litter.
1: Yeah.
0: Piled up on each other.
1: We do. Yeah. That was a new start for all of us as a family. That was a big pivot in my life, all of us coming back together.
0: I remember you've been on the show in the past.
1: Mm-hmm.
0: You were, I think you were first on the show with Keegan Foyles.
1: Yes.
0: Mm-hmm. You were in middle school, I want to say.
1: Yes, eighth grade.
0: Mm-hmm. Eighth grade. And was she a year ahead of you?
1: She was a year behind me.
0: A year behind you. Okay. So the two of you came on, and it was one of those shows that we did where we were recognizing students who were being very proactive and rising above it, so to speak. And so at an early age, you know, we had you on. And then you were on a couple of years later, and we had a big round table. We had Mason Roth here. We had Emma Meissen and Alex.
1: Yeah.
0: And we had your brother Titus.
1: Mm-hmm.
0: And you were sitting at the head of the table.
1: Mm-hmm.
0: Emma was sitting at the corner.
1: Yes.
0: And I have a photograph where she was answering a question, and she raised her hand like it was shot up from a cannon.
1: I loved her excitement always, yes.
0: Right, her
1: that
0: passion.
1: Sounds right. Mm-hmm.
0: So that was maybe 7 or 8 years ago.
1: Mm-hmm.
0: A couple of weeks ago, just to tell you how the circle, things go full circle,

0: I was up in New York visiting my siblings, and lo and behold, Emma is now a high school senior.
1: That's crazy.
0: And her mom called me and said, hey, we're going to be up in New York. I'm taking Emma to the city in March. I would love to see you. And I said, I'd love to see you guys, too. I hadn't seen her since she was like 11 or whatever.
1: Yeah.
0: So we took a cruise around Manhattan, and I called you. And I said, I'm going to call you when we're there because Emma would love to speak with you. You were, by her own admission, you were a huge role model to her, as you were to many. And even Emma's mom, Nico, remembers, how many years has it been since they were here? Do you remember? Six or seven years?
1: 6 or 7 years, yeah.
0: So you were, you started out as a probably the most popular babysitter in Moore County. Every parent raved about, they fought over you. It was like a lottery where they had to take a ticket. And the reason that they did was because you played and interacted with the children. You didn't just sit there and get on your iPhone. I mean, you were very interactive.
1: Thank you. Yeah, absolutely. And I think, like, growing up with so many siblings, like, that's what we did. Like, we played around with each other. And so, like, it just felt like an extension of that. So I loved it. I loved every minute of it.
0: So I was sitting across from Emma when she was on the phone with you. But this was back in March. And, you know, she lit up. And she's a great young lady.
1: Oh, she is. Yeah.
0: I mean, personality and pizzazz. And you were her, probably one of her first role models. You know, I want to be like Abby. And so you had that, you know, effect on people. You were a good student. You graduated Pinecrest in 2018.
1: Yes, 2018. With my twin brother.
0: That's right.
1: Yes.
0: When did you know, during your high school, education that you were going to move on to, a career that would eventually land you as a doctor of occupational therapy? How did that... Because you went to UNC. Tell me about the whole process, because you got a scholarship.
1: Yes, I did. I first want to touch on you saying, like, when did I know?
0: Yeah.
1: So I always had a dream to be an occupational therapist. Occupational therapists often work with people with disabilities, and my youngest brother, Elias, has Down syndrome and autism, and so that's, you know, how I got really interested and passionate for that. But the education of it, like, you need a master's at least to practice in it, and that seemed so daunting. So even though I made up my mind, like, at 7 years old, I was like, I want to be an occupational therapist. Like, this is what I want to do. I didn't believe that I could carry that into fruition. So even as I graduated high school, like, I was like, I don't know if I can get into school, like, all of these things. But I kept, you know, kept going and kept trying, you know, like, what if I can? So then that took me, so I started out at Sand Hills after high school and was able to work and do that.
0: Right.
1: And then a friend told me that UNC had what they called a C-STEP program for low-income students to, like, help them apply to Carolina. And I was like, oh, I don't think I could ever get in there, you know. But I was like, you know, I'll try. So then I applied to that and then received a scholarship through that program as well. And then graduated from UNC in human development.
0: So without having the ways and the means, you were able to get a scholarship. Did you have to take any loans out for that undergraduate?
1: I did not.
0: That's crazy. So you were able to...
1: I was blessed.
0: So you got a degree in 2021 for human development?
1: Yes.
0: Okay. Tell me what human development means. Because
1: yes.
0: That's so general. Okay.
1: So it is very general. So it just kind of goes over, like, human development across the lifespan. So from birth to death, so pediatrics to geriatrics. And then, like, the anatomy behind that, the sociology behind that, like, the mental, the psychology behind that, which is a good precursor for occupational therapy.
0: Yeah.
1: It's one of the degrees that you can get as a precursor to that.
0: your relationship with your youngest brother, Elias.
1: Yeah, Eli.
0: Eli. So you guys are very close.
1: Oh, yeah.
0: How old is he now?
1: He's 19.
0: That's hard to believe.
1: I know, isn't it hard to believe? Oh, but yes. He was, we shared a room growing up, me, my mom, and Eli. He's been my best friend always. He's my inspiration for everything. I wouldn't have gotten into the career if it wasn't him for anything.
0: So he was part of your initial or your strong, okay. But you were also the most nurturing to him. I think than anyone else in your family. I mean, you were almost like a second mom, where you helped him and assisted him.
1: Yeah, we bonded very, very closely, and I think too, like based on age range, because my sister was older and my brothers were older, and so it just kind of worked, and we clicked, and two peas in a pod, we did everything together.
0: How did you? Without having maybe the ways and the means of a lot of the kids you went to school with.
1: Yeah.
0: Going back to Pinecrest, how did you self-motivate yourself? How did you, without having the promise of having something at the end of the rainbow, how did you get up every day? What was your thought process? What were you trying to build in your head? How did, fill me in on all of that.
1: So, two things. I want to say my faith, but I'll come back to that. First, when you were saying, like, having different means of kids in my school, that took a toll on my confidence, but mostly because, like, some of the houses we would clean would be students that I went to school with. So I would be, like, knocking on a door, being like, excuse me, you know, can I come clean your bathroom? And these are kids that I sit beside in math class. And so, like, that dynamic, a lot of the kids were very nice, and, you know, they didn't make jokes at school or whatever the case was, but that definitely took a toll on my confidence and my ability to, you know.
0: That you didn't belong or that you...
1: Yeah, or in high school when social standing is everything and, like...
0: Right.
1: Yeah.
0: So where did you get the resolve to fight through it?
1: I was raised that way.
0: Yeah, you were.
1: My mom, I mean... She had six kids and a full-time job. Like, she just showed me what it was like to pivot and wake up and get at it and do all of it some way, somehow. And her fight every day. And like I say, I shared a room with my mom and Eli, so I saw it up and close firsthand, like, just getting up and doing all of it. So really, yeah, just my mom. Seeing her as a role model really inspired me to be able to do that.
0: We want to come back in the second set. I want to speak a little bit about your mom because she's an amazing lady.
1: Oh, she is.
0: And she's one of the things I admire the most about your family is that none of you have a sense of entitlement.
1: That's a curse word in my family.
0: That's a yes.
1: To my mom. That's like that's the most disgusting thing you can be to her.
0: To your mother's credit.
1: Yes.
0: She has raised really honorable children that don't think the world owes them a favor. You included.
1: She said the only thing you're entitled to in life is hard work. That's what she used to say.
0: She sounds like my father.
1: Yeah. Yeah,
0: he used to put a big zero in front of me and said, "This is what the world owes you."
1: Death and taxes.
0: And he said, "Don't complain." Abigail Lopez is our guest for the entire hour. We're going to talk about her her education, where she is today. This is All Things Moore County. We'll be right back.

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10: Welcome back to our second set of All Things Moore County. Abigail Lopez is our guest. We're revisiting the last 12 years of her life. She's the ripe old age of 24 right now, and you have five siblings. We were talking about your mom, mm-hmm. and they range in ages from 19 to 28. Mm-hmm. Tell me a little bit about your family.
11: My family. We're all incredibly close, which is nice. So we were all homeschooled up until we were about like middle school age. So we were able to have that really close foundation. So we're all very close. But I'll start with my oldest sister, Gabriella. Mm-hmm. She is a firecracker. Mm-hmm. She's a very strong woman, strong in herself, and she always encouraged me to be that way. Mm-hmm. And she like goes out and gets what she needs too. She went to NC State. She went to Sand Hills and transferred to NC State, and that gave me the confidence when I was young, you know, to believe that
10: right.
11: I could also go to college and do that. So she's an inspiration in that way. And then my older brother, Solomon, he is so peaceful and hardworking at the same time, which is not a usual combination. Mm-hmm. But his business has taken off, and he's a very hard worker, and he's dedicated. And he and his wife are expecting at the end of August.
10: He was a guest on our show a couple of months ago. He mm-hmm. has a business called the Crawl Space Carpenter.
11: Yes, he does.
10: He is doing very well. Mm-hmm. I get rave reviews from my clients when I refer him.
11: I believe it.
10: He's cost effective. Mm-hmm. He's articulate. Mm-hmm. He's the whole package.
11: Yeah. When you talk to him, you feel like you're talking to a spiritual director.
10: Oh, yeah. I feel like I'm in church.
11: Yeah. He's, yeah.
10: I'm sitting in the pew and just listen.
11: Yeah. He's a very spiritual guy.
10: You have a twin brother?
11: I do, yes. Titus.
10: Yep.
11: He has a wife and two children. He's in the military. Mm-hmm. But he always had a very strong sense of humor. And he's a hard worker as well. I mean, all of my siblings are.
10: Yep.
11: But yeah, he's a ranger in the military.
10: Yep.
11: He's worked very hard to be there. And then I have my younger brother, Zach. He is 22, which is also crazy to say. But he's also in the military. He's also a ranger. Also, of course, hardworking, and I see him. He was here recently. We got to hang out.
10: Yep.
11: And then my youngest brother, Elias.
10: Right.
11: He has Down syndrome and autism, and he is 19.
10: How did your mother?
11: Mm-hmm. The answer is I don't know how, but if that's where you're going.
10: You know, when you think of a family with six children
11: mm-hmm.
10: and a single parent.
11: Yeah.
10: And not a lot of financial support. Your mother, she takes my breath away.
11: She does.
10: How she has reinvented herself over the years.
11: And, oh, yeah.
10: And she used to be hard, you know, she was hard on herself. Oh, I my know. Kids. Just the opposite should be true.
11: I know.
10: Because of who she's raised, how she has raised you all.
11: You've
10: got to have a lot of admiration for her.
11: Oh, I do.
10: Right?
11: I can't imagine doing it myself, and she did it flawlessly. And, like, the biggest thing that I appreciate, so, like I said, she's a single mom, so she also provided for our family, and we did that through cleaning houses in the area. And so we all did that together, and so she found something that worked that we could still maintain that family time, and all of us did it together and could contribute, and that really taught us a lot of great values. And just being together as a family. So, yeah, she's so impressive.
10: Between your sister's inspiration when she went to NC State
11: mm-hmm.
10: and the confidence that your mother somehow instilled in you,
11: yeah,
10: you were able to secure that scholarship to UNC.
11: Mm-hmm.
10: You graduated there in 2021.
11: I did, yes.
10: And were able to then actually consider something you probably thought would never happen. And tell me a little bit about the next step.
11: To Duke University?
10: Yeah.
11: Yeah. So I began applying to... I applied only to Duke at the time. And I just... I didn't think that... Again, I didn't think that I would get in. I was like, well, shoot.
10: How can... I mean, first question is, how could you even afford to look at Duke?
11: Right.
10: Financially.
11: So I didn't even know. I honestly didn't know how much because I hadn't paid it at UNC. I didn't really know in over my head. But when I got in and then I kind of looked at the finances of everything and they offered a partial scholarship, which was nice. And then I took out some loans for the rest. But I was able to. So I'm currently a live-in nanny. And so to a 21-year-old boy with Down syndrome, autism, and epilepsy, Joshua. Mm-hmm. And so I've lived with them for 3 years while I've been at Duke University.
10: So how did you mm-hmm. make that happen? Because now you have your board, room and board mm-hmm. being paid
11: yes,
10: for.
11: And food, bless the Lord.
10: So how did that all happen?
11: Honestly, it just all happened in line. I mean, I really appreciate it. Really feels like a blessing. But I had I was just scrolling through care.com. I knew that I wouldn't be able to afford room and board and everything going to school there. I mean,
10: right.
11: So then I was like, okay, well, you know, I can be a live-in nanny because I nannied and I cleaned houses all through UNC and so and all through school. So I was like, I can do this. Mm-hmm. And so then I applied and I found the family and we matched up and I've lived there for 3 years. They're an amazing family.
10: So you have, and I want to talk about them as well.
11: Yeah.
10: So you have managed to get through Duke mm-hmm. in, was it 3 years, 2.5 years?
11: 3 years, yes.
10: Okay.
11: By the grace of God.
10: And you're walking away with a $100,000 loan.
11: Mm-hmm. Yes.
10: Okay. Which is a lot less.
11: Oh, yeah.
10: Than a lot of people.
11: A lot less. I'm really blessed to be walking away with that. Typically, it would be about 200 or more.
10: Okay.
11: So I'm blessed to be in that situation.
10: Tell me about Joshua's family and parents and the relationship that you forged.
11: Mm-hmm. They are also a very peaceful, spiritual family, so I'm very lucky to be with them. But they've been so great to me over the years.
10: Abby, do you think they consider themselves lucky to be with you as well?
11: I would hope so.
10: I would, too.
11: I would mm-hmm. hope so.
10: Okay.
11: But, yeah, so like I mentioned, Josh has epilepsy as well as Down syndrome, so I take care of him at nights. So we sleep with together and then during the day and stuff, and I swap out with his parents. But he's great. He uses an iPad to communicate, and he writes poetry and tells jokes, and he's a trip. He's hilarious.
10: Did you interview for the job while you mm-hmm. were a student at Duke? At UNC?
11: So I just graduated. I actually interviewed for it like a couple weeks before I started Duke.
10: Okay.
11: But I knew that I needed a live-in position somewhere.
10: And they obviously spoke to other people as well?
11: I believe so, yes. Mm-hmm. So, yeah. They're a great family. They really are.
10: And are they educators?
11: Yes. So Josh's mom, she's a homeopathic physician. And then Josh's dad is the CEO of a Domtar personal care company.
10: Okay. Mm-hmm. So you're now at Duke, and you're focused on getting a doctorate in occupational therapy.
11: Yes.
10: And you feel that choice that was made by you completely mm-hmm. unencumbered, and it was something you were going to pursue.
11: Yes, yes, it's something that I wanted to do since I was 7 years old. Like I said, I got into it because Elias had a really good occupational therapist that worked with him.
10: Okay, and you got to observe that
11: yes.
10: and see the progress mm-hmm. that was made.
11: Mm-hmm. And she would come to the house and work with him. Mm-hmm.
10: And you just graduated a couple of weeks ago.
11: I did.
10: There were some great pictures.
11: Yes.
10: And there was
11: surreal, totally surreal.
10: Well, the title, Poems, Prayers, and Promises, mm-hmm. for you, all your years, you are always thinking and writing and talking and trying to honor others, and also you are on this self-improvement kick all the time. And, you know, and you would, the written word was important to you, and you were mm-hmm. very expressive,
11: mm-hmm.
10: and you would always try to bring the people into your circle who you cared for, and you were very caring to them.
11: Mm-hmm.
10: The prayers come from your faith and your deep-seated beliefs.
11: Yes. So I was blessed to be raised in.
10: Yeah.
11: Yeah.
10: In spite of sometimes what the environment may have thrown your way.
11: And that's the only way you can, you know what I mean? You have to have some sense of something that you mm-hmm. believe in and resiliency in this world. Life's too hard.
10: But the discipline to do that, not a lot of people have that discipline because you've got to do it consistently all the time.
11: Well, my mom showed me that. She was very disciplined about her faith and spirituality, so I was able to see that.
10: The promises come from the discipline you've shown, and you've had a backdrop of adversity and obstacles, and yet you never let it sully your view of the world. You chose to be optimistic and always look at the possibilities and the openings and the light, not the darkness. And you will your way through it, right?
11: Yeah. That's because of my mom and my brother. I mean, that's how my mom sees the world, and Eli, too. So, like, just always looking at that hope and finding the positive things in life. So,
10: let's come back in the last set. I want to talk a little bit about where you're going from here. And I've got a couple of, I love doing this. I have some affirmations I want to share with you.
11: Okay, okay.
10: And get your take on them.
11: All right.
10: Abigail Lopez is our guest. This is All Things More County. We'll be right back.
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10: Welcome back to our final set of All Things Moore County with our guest, Abigail Lopez, who is at the beginning of going on to a career as an occupational therapist. Mm-hmm. We don't think it's going to be in North Carolina, but which is a good thing.
11: Okay.
10: Because yeah. you need to travel, you need to see a lot of the world. I don't think you were but 15 or 16 until you flew in a plane.
11: Yeah.
10: And you went to New York City.
11: Yeah.
10: And were you 15 or 16?
11: I was 16.
10: Okay.
11: I was 16, yeah.
10: And prior to that, you had never traveled?
11: No, yeah, that was my first flight. That was such a big deal. I felt like the world was opening up.
10: Manhattan was probably a big eye-opener for you.
11: Yeah, absolutely. I'd never seen anything like it.
10: Okay, so you are now at the beginning of a new chapter in your life.
11: Mm-hmm.
10: You've come a long way from the time you were living with a foster family
11: mm-hmm.
10: before your family got reunited.
11: Mm-hmm.
10: And you told me a story once, and I never forgot it.
11: Mm-hmm.
10: I think where you were living, maybe it was when you were with the foster family, mm-hmm. you would drive on Chicken Plant Road.
11: Yeah, well, we used to live out there with my mom. We lived on Chicken Plant Road, and we left that. We were homeschooled at the time, and so we would leave the house once a week on Sundays because gas is so expensive, right? Especially for a big van to carry eight.
10: That's
11: so anyway, but the route to go to church and then like go to in town, we would always pass Elliot's, and they have like these huge big windows, and it's just like super upscale restaurant. But I always like saw all the like beautifully dressed women in the windows and like with like their hair done and like earrings and stuff. And I was like, and as we were passing, we were like, one day maybe that'll be me. Like, anyway, so that was a dream of mine for a while.
10: You're close to realizing a lot of your dreams, I think.
11: Yes.
10: And
11: it doesn't
10: funny.
11: Feel real.
10: Huh?
11: It doesn't feel real.
10: Well, but you feel proud of yourself at this point?
11: Of course, and proud of my community, and like it just I feel already like it's a life I never saw myself living.
10: Uh-huh. And yet now you're still working with Joshua. You're
11: yes.
10: going to stay with him for how
11: mm-hmm.
10: long?
11: I'm going to stay and work with him through September.
10: Okay.
11: So then I study and take my boards through that time and then apply to jobs. And
10: okay, so you have to take the boards.
11: Yes, I do.
10: And
11: then the board exam, a state exam, and a national exam.
10: Mm-hmm. And from there, you then become... you go into the marketplace?
11: Yes, I do.
10: So how does that process work for you? You're going to be putting mm-hmm. together a resume and submitting it to
11: yes.
10: different hospitals?
11: Mm-hmm.
10: You want to talk a little bit about that?
11: Yeah, I'm just nervous.
10: Well, you've overcome a lot going forward.
11: Thank
10: There's
11: you.
10: Nothing to think that
11: yes.
10: you can't overcome.
11: Mm-hmm.
10: It's change. It's just
11: yeah.
10: pivot, accommodate. Isn't that what your mom
11: Absolutely.
10: Taught you?
11: Yeah.
10: Pivot, accommodate.
11: Uh-huh.
10: And that's what you still... And we do that all our lives. Mm-hmm. I mean, I have to tell you, it doesn't stop.
11: Yeah.
10: It truly doesn't stop.
11: Yeah. I'm very excited, too, just to be able to finally work the job that I dreamed of as a child. So, so I'm going to start submitting applications to hospitals and based upon, like, patient populations that I want to see. Because I want to see a variety of patients, like, initially coming out of school, because as you go on with your career, typically you would specialize. So I would want to see pediatrics, geriatrics, people with disabilities, and
10: you
11: then some arm fractures above the waist.
10: Talk about the difference
11: mm-hmm.
10: between occupational therapy
11: yeah.
10: and physical therapy.
11: Yes, yes, absolutely. First I'll tell you a little bit about occupational therapy.
10: Okay.
11: So occupational therapy at its core is a focus on your daily tasks, your ability to do daily tasks, going to work, driving, dressing, bathing, all that stuff.
10: Okay.
11: But also in the medical world, so in a hospital, we operate against physical therapy, or we do it together, but they kind of separate it based on the body. So physical therapy would be anything from the waist down. And then occupational therapy would be anything from the waist up. So if you have a hand fracture, arm fracture, elbow fracture, shoulder, or stroke, so then we would focus on your ability to, say you just need to go back to work or even just bathing or even caregiving. We would work on those neural pathways to kind of get that going again.
10: So it's interesting, before we started the show, you were having a conversation with Dorothy, our engineer.
11: Yes.
10: And, minutes before we started the show, and you saw she had this, looked like one of those kinesiology bands on, on her forearm.
11: Yes.
10: And I hadn't noticed it until you did. Tell me about that conversation you had with her.
11: Well, I noticed that it was on her thumb, and Dorothy, I know you're listening too, but I was concerned because I was like, I didn't know if it was a fracture or a nerve strain or something, because usually when the tape is on that area, it's that nerve that runs up.
10: Yeah.
11: But further talking a little bit, it sounds like it could be an early case of carpal tunnel, so I'll talk to her more about it when it's over.
10: Yeah. Do you think a lot of that has to do with the motor activities we use with computers and mouses and different cell phones
11: phone scrolling,
10: our gadgets?
11: Oh, yeah. And I said this earlier, I think a lot of my generation is going to have carpal tunnel in their thumbs because of the phone scrolling.
10: Right.
11: But yeah, just that repetitive activity causes a lot of inflammation and pain in that area.
10: So the occupational therapy part of it is it's not that you see someone after a surgery. It's it's that you work with somebody who has an ongoing condition that you just need to modify.
11: So we do both.
10: Okay.
11: So it's hard because it's so broad, because it's hard to explain, because occupational therapy fills different gaps in the whole picture of medicine.
10: Okay.
11: So we see people after surgery, like after hip surgery or shoulder surgery, whatever that is, rehabbing that. But we also see cognitive disabilities or strokes or so. That's how I got into it, right, is like my brother with Down syndrome. So working with him on toileting or riding or that kind of stuff. But also having clients on stuff with their hands or elbows, for example, if you had like a finger fracture or a carpal tunnel. It's hard because it's so broad. But yes, it's very broad. I hope I explained that well.
10: You did.
11: Okay.
10: Yeah, very well. And very enthusiastically.
11: Yes, I'm very enthusiastic about it.
10: So the intonation in your voice, certainly speaks to that. Sometimes people need affirmations. They need to coach themselves. They need to keep themselves on the balls of their feet moving, And sometimes there are thoughts that come up and they're like snippets. And I'll just throw a few at you and just feel free to freely associate.
11: I'm all ears.
10: This is for you. Mm-hmm. Be yourself. Everyone else is taken.
11: Yeah. I feel like I'm still learning this. And of course, I'm in a different place than I was when I was younger. But just listening to your own intuition and just saying truly what's on your mind and honoring yourself in that way, and not trying to, as a chronic people pleaser, not trying to formulate yourself in a way that's you think would best present to that person or the situation. Just being yourself,
10: And having the confidence to just be yourself and not worry about what people may be thinking.
11: Yeah.
10: You're doing what's in the best interest of everybody in the room.
11: Mm-hmm.
10: You are. Okay. Here's one.
11: Yes.
10: You're going to go through tough times. That's life.
11: Of course.
10: But I say, nothing happens to you. It happens for you.
11: Yes. Absolutely. And I think that mindset in life is like going to set you up for success, like, and your resilience or your ability to overcome things, like seeing the things in life as opportunities for pivoting or trying something different, versus, having a mindset of things happening to you all the time. Yeah.
10: Michelle Obama said this.
11: Oh, love her.
10: Success is only meaningful and enjoyable if it feels like it's your own.
11: Wow.
10: I mean, you have given credit to everybody in your sphere today, you should. But do you ever sit back and want to say, you know, I've done this, I've achieved this, and I've created this, this blueprint, and you're the author of the blueprint. Yes, you had a ton of support and a ton of help, but you had to execute.
11: Yes. Okay. I do agree.
10: Okay.
11: But I also, I believe that, you know, no man is an island. And I do think that we're able, of course, with that support, kind of what we do with that support. But we are not without our support. But yes, honoring our own.
10: So what? So you? So you have achieved?
11: Yes.
10: In 12 years.
11: Mm-hmm.
10: From the time I've known you, you've had a ton of successes. You've had a lot of frustrations. Mm-hmm. You've had a lot of learning lessons as you've gone. But you have gotten to a point of accomplishment, and you should be recognized for that. And nothing wrong with saying thank you.
11: Thank you.
10: Okay. And there are a lot of people who are very proud of you.
11: Yes. Okay. Yes, there are.
10: So you now are going to move forward, and you do have your goals are to relocate possibly in the Southwest.
11: Yes.
10: And why the Southwest?
11: So I want to practice as a bilingual therapist, and so just kind of working on, for the next 2 years, like cleaning up my Spanish and hiring private tutors to that, because also speaking Spanish is one thing, but also speaking Spanish inside the context of medicine and understanding the body and the movements of a body is another thing. So, and there are private tutors for that as well. So, anyway, so particularly in the Southeast too, and then my dad's side of the family lives out there as well.
10: So part of your descent is Mexican.
11: Yes.
10: And so the part of that is to honor that part of your family as well.
11: Yes.
10: That's very noble. I mean, and being bilingual also will make you even more valuable than I think you already
11: are. As a therapist.
10: Yeah, already are. Can't tell you how proud I am of you.
11: Thank you.
10: And I know the next couple of months you're going to be hanging around North Carolina, getting everything organized for the boards, and moving forward.
11: Mm-hmm.
10: But from the time you sat here at this table, and a couple of radio shows when you were in middle school to today, what an ascension and what a great rise. And there's nothing but great things in front of you, and your enthusiasm is contagious.
11: Thank you.
10: So I'm just going to say appreciate you as a friend, and I admire what you're doing. Don't stop and just be yourself.
11: Thank you.
10: Right.
11: Thank you for having me on, Bill. It's an honor, and for you to have me on and kind of let me tell my story. So thank you.
10: It's a great story. Abby Lopez, thank you for coming in, and we'll close, obviously, with John Denver's Poems, Prayers, and Promises. Yes. Have a great week. Thank you.

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0: news this hour from Town Hall. I'm John Scott. Talks begin soon on ending the Iran war. President Trump talking with the press on Air Force One.
1: We're talking to them in the form of a negotiation. It begins tomorrow afternoon, and we'll see if it's true. I'd love to do that. Save a lot of lives. Save a lot of unnecessary power, to be honest with you. It would take many, many years to ever build it back. If it could, I don't think it would be even buildable back.
0: Just a day earlier, the president had threatened more strikes on Iran as the U.S. pushes to reopen the Strait of Hormuz. An attack on a rally in Pakistan.
2: At least 14 people have been killed by a suicide bomber at an anti-militant rally in Pakistan. The attack on Sunday took place in Kabul, a town in the Swat Valley in Pakistan's northwest, where demonstrators had gathered near a police station. They were chanting anti-militant slogans and demanding peace, according to officials. Pakistan's President Asif Ali Zardari and Prime Minister Shehbaz Sharif condemned the bombing, expressing deep sorrow over the loss of life. I'm Karen Shamas.
0: Wildfires in eastern Washington state forcing the evacuation of 60,000 people in the Spokane area, including patients at its Veterans Affairs Hospital, while destroying at least 600 homes, businesses, and other structures. The fires burn more than 8 square miles around Spokane. 24-year-old suspect in a shooting at a fast food restaurant in Twin Falls, Idaho, died from a self-inflicted gunshot wound. The suspect, identified as 24-year-old Chad Williams. Police on Sunday credited an off-duty officer and a citizen with firing shots at Williams, diverting him from that In-N-Out restaurant. All in all, 4 people died, including the gunman, 7 people injured. More on these stories from townhall.com.
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0: New questions being raised about a Texas Senate candidate's residency history.
4: Democratic Senate candidate James Tallarico is under fire for allegedly violating Texas election law by registering to vote and launching a previous House campaign using his mother's Austin address where he did not live. Texas requires candidates to reside in their district for a full year before running. Rival Ken Paxton has accused Tallarico of election, noting that Tallarico has long opposed voter ID and other election integrity measures. Willie Nelson, Los Angeles.
0: Michael Thorbjornsson made a 26-foot putt for birdie on his last hole to shoot 7 under 63 and reach 18 under to win his first PGA Tour title by 2 strokes on Sunday at the Rocket Classic in Detroit. And 2-time Cy Young Award winner Tarik Skubal is on the move to the Los Angeles Dodgers. That gives the 2-time defending champions even more talent on an already loaded roster. News and analysis at townhall.com. A new gun ban in Virginia may have produced the opposite of its intended effect. Ken Lorman with details.
5: Virginia's assault weapons ban, which took effect July 1st, sparked a surge in firearm sales as gun owners rushed to beat the deadline. Background checks for long guns reportedly hit record levels in June, with some retailers reporting unprecedented demand from both longtime gun owners and first-time buyers. Gun rights advocates say the spike shows that firearm restrictions often increase interest in the very weapons lawmakers are trying to limit. Ken Lorman reporting.
0: Ohio Representative Marcy Kaptur is being treated for non-life-threatening injuries after a car accident in Toledo. Her office said Kaptur, who is 80, was a passenger in a vehicle headed to a church service Sunday when the car she was traveling in was struck. The house, by the way, on its summer recess. More on these stories at townhall.com.
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8: Overnight, we'll have chances for scattered showers and storms mainly early with mostly cloudy skies. Temperatures drop to the low 70s by Monday morning. We'll stay mostly cloudy throughout the day on Monday with highs reaching the mid-80s. We'll keep chances for showers and storms mainly after lunchtime. Then a few storms are possible early Monday night. Mostly cloudy skies overnight into Tuesday morning with temperatures dropping to around 70. We're back in the mid-80s on Tuesday with more showers and storms. I'm meteorologist Grant Skinner in the NCN Weather Center.
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11: It's the Alex Marlowe Show, and I'm glad you're here. We had a lot to do today. I've got an absolute banger of a Jasmine Crockett clip for you. We're going to hear from Hunter Biden today. We'll probably do a little bit of Iran's socialist takeover as well during the show. But we are going where you all thought we were going to go. We're taking a trip to Ceuta. I mispronounced on yesterday's show, even though we've covered it a lot over the years. This is the problem when you're a reader. When you're a reader of things and then you're forced to speak publicly, then you end up mispronouncing things because you never heard anyone pronounce it properly. So Ceuta, or Ceuta, is, I've heard it pronounced both ways, is a part of Spain that is actually on the northwesternmost part of Africa. And that is very relevant here because we are seeing this invasion that's taking place with 49,000 plus illegal swimming into Spanish territory in a 24-hour period. The police are powerless. The army is merely watching on in, I would say, with amusement in some ways. But this has been a record surge of migrants into the Spanish North African enclave from Morocco specifically. It is very interesting.

back in cannot be stopped. At least 34 people died, which echoes a lot of what I talk about when I talk about migration in the United States of America. That is a humanitarian crisis. When you leave a border open, you are encouraging people to risk life and limb. When you compare it to the American southern border, run by the cartels, is why there's so much mass migration through our southern border. And they have certain demands of people. And amongst the women, it is they're going to get raped. They just are, flat out, all of them, 100% just about. And so a lot of people die in the process as well. And we're seeing this happen. Their estimated arrivals ranging from 49,000 to up to 60,000 from their own data. So their interior ministry suggested the 60,000 number is higher. But the population of Ceuta is roughly 80,000. So we're talking about overnight population doubled. And locals are none too happy about this. The people are hoping that a lot of these people get sent back, but locals frustrated. Many shops closed, refused service to non-residents. Some residents clash with migrants. And that's not a surprise there. I'm sure we'll have footage of that coming up here. And a lot of thefts were reported. Imagine that the people who broke into the country were not of the highest moral and ethical character. So hundreds of thousands of more arrivals are anticipated. And a lot of people are hoping that they should be returned to Morocco, but that's going to be tough to enforce. It's going to be really tough to enforce given the new rule that if they came via the sea, and all you got to do to go to Ceuta in particular, if you're from Morocco, is swim out a little bit, swim back in, then it really can't be controlled. So local governments have called for a state of emergency, an army deployment, but troops were eventually sent in. But they're really only helping to manage the arrivals, which is a lot of what was done at our border during the Joe Biden years, which is where the people were basically helping the Border Patrol, ICE agents, et cetera. I document a lot of this in Breaking Biden, are basically ferrying people from the border to a safe area where they can get processed and get some shelter and get some food and then be on their way. So processing centers, needless to say, are overwhelmed and anticipate tens of thousands of people. Not enough adequate shelter, not enough water, not enough sanitation. People are sleeping outdoors. All this is scary stuff. And of course, it is a cautionary tale that should go without saying. But some other things that are noteworthy is that a lot of this is thanks to none other than George and Alex Soros, who have bought up these judiciaries throughout the West. It's not just in the United States. So they are the ones who are responsible for the change in the law that was confirmed by the Supreme Court that if you come by sea, police can't do anything. So pin this directly on the Soroses. And the Soroses are going strong. I know George Soros is 1,000 years old, but his son is not. And his son is very activated. Just follow his online presence. And he's going to buy off every single Democrat that he can if he hasn't already in the United States. This is what they want for our country. So this is a single city state in North Africa, but the hack that has happened, where if you walk along the beach, you're no good. But if you swim out and you swim back in, then you can stay. And then you can transfer into mainland Spain, presumably, because the pro-socialist government or the socialist government is pro-mass migration. So the government there, of course, very radical left, but it gets even worse because the Spanish people, they don't necessarily want this, but it's a parliamentary system. And this is where we've been talking about America 250 a lot this summer. The parliamentary system is an inferior system to our system because with the coalitions that are built, the socialists in Spain are in power because they've actually teamed with far more radical people, really fringe radical leftists. And so the governing coalition is not really representative of the Spanish people who are no doubt alarmed by all this. Cough break there, guys. Sorry about that. The Spanish people, they don't want any of this stuff. But because of the parliamentary coalition, this is what they got. All right. Let's play a little bit. Do we have any cuts of this to share with the audience? Let's play cut six, and I'll describe some of what's going on, guys. So what we're seeing here are people coming through, and you'll notice the pattern. I mentioned this on yesterday's show, but you'll notice the pattern

0: These are all working age men. One of the fears will certainly be terror attacks, because these are all certainly the age of demographic of people who commit terror attacks. That's for sure. And there's no women. There's no children. So this is obviously an economic migration situation. And that adds up, because looking into Morocco's economy over the last couple of days, it's not good. It's very negative. It's not a strong economy. And that's probably what's prompting all this stuff. Spain, thanks to the socialism, also has a huge welfare state. And that could be a major factor as well. The huge welfare state is going to entice more people, because if they're here legitimately, because the Soros bought off judiciary, combined with a socialist government that had to build their parliamentary coalition with even more radical leftists, they're going to be the type of people who are just going to give more handouts to the people once they get there. So this is so bad. This is all like an open toilet, the way you see stuff out here. They don't have adequate plumbing. They don't have adequate food. They don't have adequate water. It's just a remarkable situation. And the cautionary tale here, the thing to remember, is that this could happen here. It's happening throughout Europe, and it could happen here, especially considering that the West is not giving birth at a replacement level. We're just not. Even in the United States now, we're below it. But Sanchez, the head of the country, is hated there. The people don't like him. But you can't vote out a prime minister in a parliamentary system. They're chosen by the coalition that is built to get the majority in the parliament. So a lot of the businesses are refusing to sell the migrants, so we'll check that out, see how that develops. But this is the ultimate cautionary tale, and just know that Europe, with the Schengen rules, which are these rules that allow for you to have safe passage from one European country to the next, the more you have that, and it's still in place in a lot of areas, then what's going to happen is you're going to see this come out where all these migrants are going to have safe rite of passage throughout Europe. So there's going to be a lot of downstream effects of this, but hopefully people start getting their mind right on this. One thing I want all of you to get your mind right on is that even though we won the Dobbs decision, we have a record number of abortions still in this country. It's unbelievable that we're seeing that. Greater action, well, maybe not quite a record, but we're getting close. It's still way too many. Way too many. It's increasing every year over the last 3 years since the Dobbs decision. Greater access to telehealth and abortion pills in the mail. Both of these are avenues that are cheaper than previous options. Medication abortions are now more than 60% of all abortions, and that number is only growing. So Preborn, a group I partner with for a long time, they give free ultrasounds to girls and women. When young women see her baby, hear her baby's heartbeat, it doubles the chance she'll choose life. $140 can give you 5 months of free ultrasounds and can save babies. $280, 10 ultrasounds, can save 10 babies. $28, save a baby a month for less than a dollar a day. 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
0: Reading our coverage at Breitbart, I found an amusing little tidbit that Oliver Lane from our London Bureau pointed out. Pedro Sanchez, the Spanish Prime Minister, he visited Ceuta or Ceuta, one or the other. You guys will have to forgive me. Hopefully it endears you if I'm mispronouncing it still, despite my best efforts. But he's announced that he's going to plan for buoys to hinder the swimmers for swimming around the border. Because recall, they can walk up to the border, they swim out a little bit, they swim back in, and they're cleared to be there. And they basically just have to be processed. And the cops can basically, it's so illegal to stop them that there were reports that cops were arresting other cops for trying to stop the invasion. That's true. That really is being reported by our team at Breitbart News. So that's pretty awesome if that's happening. So, but they're going to put buoys out there because they can't change the law. They can't change the law because George Soros and Alex Soros bought off the country. So scary. The West is dying. It's dying remarkably quickly. And it's really, really a bad thing. Italy is now threatening to enforce border controls on Spain. So basically not participate in the free flow of migration and free flow of commerce and all sorts of people through from one country to the next by those Schengen rules I was talking about. Migrants are apparently sharing illegal entry tactics on Instagram and TikTok. I told you guys, I can't complain. You don't hate the tech giants enough. You just don't. And I like Zuckerberg 2.0. It seems like he's hired some good people at Meta. I think Musk seems like he's generally a net positive for humanity. But you do not hate the tech giants enough, especially TikTok. Whatever your opinion is of TikTok, it is too positive. So that's what's going on there. This is going to be huge for criminal trafficking networks. They're going to get rich off of all this. Stephen Miller said the Democrats want this chaos in the U.S. And who could tell him he's wrong? Think about what Joe Biden did the second he became president. He stopped building the border wall. He ended the Northern Triangle Agreements, which were strengthening the economies of a lot of the countries that were sending people to the United States. Later on, he dropped Title 42. It was nonstop trying to – oh, and he allowed for all the parole pipeline, where it was no remain in Mexico. That was the other one. Remain in Mexico went away, which meant you come here, you say, I declare asylum. And when we know there's a 98% plus chance you don't deserve it, and there's a 100% chance you should have stayed in Mexico even if you did deserve it, because Mexico's got very similar asylum laws to the United States, we said, cool, come on in. Do you want a bus to Boston, or how about a plane flight to Chicago? Can we help you out with that? That's how we behaved. So stupid, so self-destructive. Pretty unbelievable. And it just caps what has been a really interesting news week. This happens, man. Summer's not quite the summer Friday that a lot of people hope for in the media business. But I love it. I like the hot news. And I do think that this is the sort of thing that is going to make a lot of people stand up and think, huh, maybe the abolish ICE stuff, maybe that's no good. Maybe that's not really what we should be doing as a society. A court, by the way, in the United States, a federal court, now says ICE must give bond hearings to illegal aliens if they're caught anywhere inside of U.S. borders. So basically that means that ICE can only detain illegal aliens that are caught at the borders, not in the mainland. So I believe this is going to get overturned. But these are apparently two federal courts in the same day rejected ICE's mandatory detention policy. Seventh Circuit and 2-1 decision is the latest, joining the overwhelming consensus of courts across the country that to reject the ability for ICE to basically conduct any business in the interior of the country. So really interesting stuff that's taking place, and this is where the left feels like they've got a loophole here. They feel like they've got a loophole to try to confine ICE, Immigration Customs Enforcement, to our border, which is just going to be more game on in our cities. And also it's more game on for blue state governors and blue state mayors to create sanctuary laws. The one set of laws that we've deemed as a country that could be arbitrary or optional are immigration laws. It's made America a sanctuary country, as I worded it. I think it was in Breaking the Law where I made that point. A sanctuary country is how we behave sometimes, because we do not allow for that particular set of federal laws to get enforced at a state and local level if the governments of those localities and states have enough willpower. And so long as this goes on, the more it becomes a part of the culture. And so I check in with it. How is that going? Is that a part of the culture that we're liking? Is that something that we think is a net positive for our society? So long we've had this open borders experiment, are things going better for us? They're going remarkably worse. And still, a lot of our courts have been bought off by the sources of the world. They just want to see the border open even more. All right, we'll switch gears when we come back, but scary stuff happening when you don't have a border all around the world. We'll be right back.
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0: Four Seasons in West End on Highway 211, 910-235-0606.
1: With the front stalled over the area, we'll keep increased chances for scattered showers and storms to start the week, and temperatures won't be quite as warm. Then we'll gradually warm up to the end of the week, and storms will become more isolated. Scattered showers and storms are possible mainly early tonight, and will stay mostly cloudy through Monday morning. Temperatures drop to the low 70s. We're mostly cloudy on Monday with highs reaching the mid-80s and chances for scattered showers and storms mainly after lunchtime. I'm meteorologist Grant Skinner in the NCN Weather Center.
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3: So, you know who's loving the Spanish invasion, the invasion of Ceuta, Spain, more than anyone else? Guys, what do you think in the booth? Does anyone know? It's Tony Fauci, big Tony Fauci. He's the guy who is having the worst week in the world, I would say, after getting not just embarrassed, but is someone who is going to be in legit legal jeopardy, considering all of the horrible things he did and all of the lies that he told and the fact that it got people literally killed and certainly ruined a lot of people's lives, and we're going to be feeling those repercussions for a long time. The fact of the matter is that he's getting his disastrous Senate hearing where he pled the fifth 111 times or whatever, even though he had previously announced he'd answer any questions at any time. He is refused to talk at all. And the other thing that's been really fun is to see how many people are getting wrapped up into this stuff. One of the people who is getting the most humiliated is Chris Fredo Cuomo, one of the most insufferable people in all of America, especially American media, a guy who spoke to Fauci every single day during the pandemic. And I've been reminded, I can't believe I didn't bring this up at the time when I was playing Fredo clips earlier this week. It was on the tip of my brain, but I did not say it. Do you remember when CNN actually staged a fake COVID lockdown for Chris Cuomo, where he was doing a show from his basement and he had to quarantine down there and he made the show all about himself? And then he had come out and he was spotted out of his house and he was like picking a fight with some construction worker on the side of the road. And then he went back to his basement and did this cosplay where he was pretending that he was in lockdown when he'd already left and people had seen him around town. And we reported all this at Breitbart. And then we had a great one. This is where the Fredo stuff really got intense. He got confronted about this. And then he was clearly drunk or something, or at least buzzed at the time. He starts yelling at a guy, and he yells at him that calling him Fredo is the same as the N-word. He said that's like calling an Italian Fredo is the same as using the N-word, which was so delish because it's not, just for lack of a more dramatic way to put it, it's not the same as the N-word. It just isn't. I'm married to an Italian person, and I've got a whole Italian side of the family, and I asked every single one of them, do you consider calling someone Fredo the same as the N-word? And not one of them agreed with Fredo on that one. So that just cemented he'll always be Fredo Cuomo, who was the weak brother. That's right. That's who he is. But I got
4: from the right, call me Fredo. My name is Chris Cuomo. I'm an anchor on CNN. Fredo is from The Godfather.
3: Are you guys playing this, or is
4: that weak brother?
3: They
4: use it as an Italian aspersion. Any of you Italian?
5: I'm a little bit.
4: It's an insult to your people. It's an insult to your f***ing people. It's like the N-word for us. Wow. Is that a cool f***ing thing?
5: You're a much more reasonable guy in person than you seem to be on television.
4: Yeah, but
3: unbelievable. Is Daniel in the building? Because I want to get Daniel, who's our higher melanin content than I have, and also our show ombudsman. I want to get that fact check, Daniel. Be our grok today and tell us, is Fredo the same as the N-word? Unbelievable. Just one of the, how do you even have the, if I did anything that stupid, I've done some stupid stuff. I've done a couple of pretty stupid things. But if I did anything that stupid, I don't know how I would show my face in public. And he's back on TV, and people talk to him. So awesome. Fauci talked to him every single day. Let's play cut four, please, of Fredo.
6: Full transparency here. I know and respect Tony Fauci. He was good to me when I was sick. Today, yes, he looked like a man who has something to hide. And there were definitely mistakes made, and not just by him. And yes, the diaries present real questions about the lab and messaging and the vaccine. And yes, pleading the fifth just gives a bad impression.
3: All right, he's back. I'm into him now. It's great. It's great content. Look, it's good. He's right. I've been waiting for more people to do that. People need to step up and say, I trusted this guy, and he was wrong the whole time. He's lying to me the whole time. He's a hubristic, narcissistic, egomaniac, and he misled the whole country and led to me having to do a fake quarantine. All right. This is a fun one, though. This was him. This is Cuomo trying to shame. Let's just play the cut. Cut 9, please.
7: There was so much talk that they don't want you to take ivermectin. Ivermectin is the way to go. Take it. Joe Rogan got better from ivermectin. And by the way, I don't like what people did to Joe Rogan about ivermectin. I don't
8: you
7: like
8: it. You did it.
7: No.
8: Yes, you did.
7: Find the clips.
8: Dude, find the clips. You shamed Joe Rogan.
7: Find the
8: you
7: clips.
8: You said he's taking horse dewormer. You and Don Lemon were chuckling at each other about it.
9: Drugs for animals and horse.
7: And people telling them to.
8: Oh, my God.
7: What person... You know, you talk about, like, you know, cancel culture and who to shame. Ivermectin? A dewormer? Really?
9: They are shaming themselves.
7: That's what it is.
9: Shame them. They're shaming themselves.
8: No, they so you're taking a dewormer right now.
7: This is
8: Chris, you can't apologize for that.
7: This.
8: You weren't being clear okay, that it was this. Right, and so you know that.
3: That was alleged comedian Dave Smith, who is mostly known as a guy who hates Israel and seems to hate the Jews and has never made a joke in his life. But that was pretty awesome. That was pretty awesome. He's one of those guys who brands himself comedian, and I've never heard him say any jokes, but he always pops up on my timeline when he's trashing Israel. But that was a great dunk by alleged comic Dave Smith. That was pretty good. And what's interesting is that I actually agree with Cuomo on ivermectin, or the Meckies, as I call them, because it is a dewormer. And where it's been most effective is in places like India and Bangladesh, where people have worms. And the worst thing for your immune system is to have worms, just about. And if you have a strong immune system, that's the best fight against COVID. The best thing for to beat COVID is have a strong immune system. And if you got worms, you're going to have a weak immune system. So that's why if you take ivermectin and you're in a place where there's a lot of worms, it's probably a good thing vis-a-vis COVID. But if you don't have worms, probably not going to help you very much. So I actually agree with the original Cuomo on this. But the fact that he goes out there and he says, oh, we shouldn't have shamed people. And he was the shamer. It's so good. It's so good. We can never stop taking out media figures. It's not just about Fauci. He's old, but it's the media. That's what I'm trying to say here. All right. Let's switch some gears. Let's talk a little bit about socialist takeover of our country, which continues to dog establishment Democrats. Let's play cut 12. This is that pencil neck with the watermelon head. Adam Schiff, cut 12.
10: We've got a new poll out here at CNN tonight, which finds about just over a third, actually, of Democrats now identify as Democratic socialists. 59% of them, right? So 60% are younger than the age of 45. Are you on board with this? Do you see this as, you know, accept this, that this is where your party's going? And are you good with it?
11: Well, look, I think we're a big tent party. I think we should be a big tent party, and I would rather be in that big tent in the majority than be a smaller party that is stuck forever in the minority.
3: It's just amazing. They can't do it. They don't have the guts. They don't have the strength. They don't have the numbers to say that anyone who says that America deserved 9/11, anyone who wants open borders, anyone who wants to abolish the police, anyone who wants to have government-run grocery stores, we're seizing the means of production, and we're going to be turning over the corporations eventually to the government instead of to the people. Anyone who says that has no room in mainstream American politics. They can't say it. They can't say it because they know that that is all the power now resides with the socialist left. And it's not just socialists. Remember, they're open borders, anti-police, and they're anti-Jew. Here's Hassan Piker, the face of the Democrat Party, who dapped up Mandami, campaigns with Abdul El-Sayed. Cut 14, please, guys.
12: Will you endorse the 2028 candidates if they are pro-Israel in a way that you don't like? If you ultimately are about defeating fascism in this country as you describe it, surely shouldn't you get on board with whoever the main candidate is?
13: Luckily, I don't think I'm going to have to make that calculation at all, because there is 0% chance that whoever the elected Democrat is that wins the primary will be pro-Israel in any way, shape, or form. You'll see.
3: I think he's totally right about this. He's totally right. He's called his shot. And there's so much blame to go around. I was thinking about this. I was looking at Forbes put out a list of the most successful, financially speaking, podcasters. And one of the, in the top 10 is all these former Obama guys, the Obama podcast bros, who have something called Pod Save America, which I used to listen to, but now it does not feel like the pulse of the Democrat Party. When it did, I would listen, but now it feels sort of irrelevant to me because they've been so outflanked. But they put people in charge who are very interested in enriching themselves of their party, but did not actually build coalitions around likable, charismatic candidates. All the charismatic candidates came from the hard left, from AOC to now we're seeing the rise of El Saeed, who's crushing his Michigan primary. We're seeing the rise of Hassan Piker. All of these people who are in the Mamdani wing of the party getting through their primaries. The establishment, the Obama world, failed. They failed. They did not. Obama was not able to pass on his legacy to worthy successors. Now, Obama was a horrific president, one of the worst of all time. We could spend show after show going into that. But in terms of a political machine, he built it and then never passed it to anyone. Hillary Clinton couldn't handle it, couldn't even beat Trump, who was a real estate guy at the time. And then Joe Biden won, sort of, and then governed terribly. And now who are they left with? They're left with guys who are going to call their shots and saying, we are not, there's no pro-Israel people in the party. You will not be nominated if you think that the one democracy in the Middle East, a place that has millions of Arabs in it who live there voluntarily, the people who are fonts of tech innovation, defense innovation, intelligence, a democracy, are very pro-gay, all of that stuff doesn't matter. They would rather have people who are Islamists in control, pro-Hamas in control of that country from the river to the sea. And that's the mainstream view of the Democrat Party. And he's going to be right about this. Whoever they nominate is going to be completely anti-Israel. Very, very relevant at this point in time. All right, I got one more cut I got to share. This is, I got a lot more cuts, but I got to play Jasmine Crockett. This is who is a powerful person in the Democrat Party right now. Cut 15.
14: You need to talk to any and everybody about voting, because as they have the conversation about a monolith, no, we are not a monolith. But certain things apply to all of us. Number one, when they decided to go after, quote unquote, DEI, black women, the most educated demographic in this country, somehow ended up the most unemployed out of everyone. The way that they investigate the travesties that happen to us, okay, that pause. Is not.
3: So black women, believe it or not, are not the most educated demographic in the country. And in fact, Asian women are the most educated demographics in the country. So this is a statement of abject racism against Asians. She's canceling Asians. Do you guys remember when Mamdani did a map of New York? And I didn't bring it up on this show, but every other show brought it up. Mamdani did a map of New York, and he didn't include Lidley. Well, now she's just completely erasing the legacy of Asian women, the most educated demographic in the country. They are more than almost twice as likely to have degrees than black women. White women also have significantly higher education rates than black women. So she's a liar, but what else is new? We'll be right back.
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3: All right, big thank you to the team. Greg Evans, Sean McConnell, Roger Wicker Jr., Rick Locke, Garrett Schally, Matt Sibyl, Ricky Lopez, Misty Callahan, John Cassio, Daniel West, all do nice work for the show. Make it sound good, look good. Appreciate all of you. Don't forget that I got some podcasts coming out over the weekend. I do a deep dive in the media with Curtis Houck from Newsbusters, who does amazing work on X, Everything App, and Newsbusters. And then I also speak to John Carney. We do all things economy. I break down the latest Trump tariffs with him. We get into the weeds on some of the economic data. And we also talk a lot about the economy of Hawaii, because he had a very interesting vacation checking in on things. In a nutshell, the vibe with the U.S. economy is way worse than the reality. The reality is we're doing a lot better than people feel. But that's a big thing, because we live in a democracy and there's political implications for people who don't feel good. And it's why there's a lot of flirtation with socialism right now. And that's one thing you see, is that a lot of the socialists are rising, and they're not going to be stopped by the Obama podcast bros. They're not going to be stopped by watermelon head Adam Schiff. Let me share with you some more socialist content amid this damn civil war. This is the socialist Chris Rabb, who's running for Congress unopposed, so he's going to Congress. So we've been calling him the congressman-elect because he's already there. Play cut 16, guys.
25: I'd love to hear some of these dirty, nasty socialist policies that you're going to be pushing that made everybody vote for you. So that's kind of an important question.
0: Yeah. So I'm going to start with the last question first. Real big, scary, you know, anti-America stuff like universal health care, you know, Medicare, increasing the minimum wage to an actual living wage that includes domestic workers, agriculture workers, workers with disabilities, gig workers, and incarcerated workers, where in Pennsylvania, they earn 19 cents an hour for the same work folks do outside. And how are you going to, how are victims going to get their restitution from incarcerated folks if those folks on the inside who's supposed to pay them back are getting 19 cents an hour?
3: So you got that, guys? So we are, his platform involves prisoners get paid more so they can make money while they're being incarcerated, while they're being kept away from society because they're not trusted in regular society. So you, the taxpayers, are going to have to fund prisoners' work programs so that they're making more money. Now, I see a strained logic to it, I got to admit, but this is where their creativity is going. And the plan is one of their priorities will be making sure people who are being locked away, that they get more of your tax dollars to do work that they were going to do anyway, because it's kind of a privilege to be able to do work as opposed to, what's the alternative? Solitary confinement? Doing nothing? So, interesting. Interesting stuff. That's where they're at. More from the socialists. This is Abdul El-Sayed, who's running away with the Michigan primary at this point. We'll do more on this also next week as well. I've got some big thoughts on this race. But this is a guy whose family made $700,000 last year on his tax return. So I no word on whether or not he gave 90% of that away, which he could have if he's a real socialist. And his wife has properties, international properties around the world, just like any other socialist. He is now claiming, well, listen to the cut 13.
1: What would you say is the highest valued asset in your possession right now?
2: I don't know. Like, I don't sit here and think about it. And I'll just tell you that, like, people are going to pay attention to, like, just properties that literally my wife's family inherited and then put in their and all of their kids' names and then sold. And people are out here being like, oh, well. And I wonder why they're so focused on foreign properties with somebody with a name like mine.
3: Right. So this is where he's basically implying you're racist for asking about his foreign properties. That was 19, guys. Can we play 13?
4: Let's step back and ask why we lost in 2024. Too often we lost young people. We lost Arab and Muslim voters. I'm an Egyptian American. I'm a proud son of Africa, and I'm also proudly Arab and Muslim American. I think we have an opportunity to bring communities together to bring back the voters that too often we lost to win the future for our state, take back our state from Donald Trump.
3: Interesting. So he is, his parents were Egyptian migrants. So he is now claiming that he is a son of Africa. So there you go. He's now an African. He's got all sorts of foreign properties overseas. Mamdani supports reparations. We'll have to save this clip. He's an actual son of Africa from Uganda. And so now they just can't stop thinking of ways to spend money, but he's not donating extra. He's not giving away extra money. Maryland Governor Wes Moore now talking about reparations. It wasn't a full endorsement, but it's not a rejection of it. They can't stop thinking of ways to try to grow government, expand government, and try to crush a lot of America's founding principles and founding value system. That's the MO of the Democrats right now. That's where they're at. And it's going to be a sprint to the left and a sprint away from Israel as well, but a sprint to the left in the remaining weeks and months and the lead up to this primary and this midterm election. That's today's show. Go in peace to love and serve the Lord.
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31: News this hour from Town Hall, I'm John Scott. Aboard Air Force One, President Trump talked with the press about his decision to not hit Iran with more devastating strikes.
32: When I hear that, I say, do we want to go and be this severe? Now, there's a group of people that would like me to just do it. And there's another group of people that does not want me to do it.
31: So now talks to negotiate an end to the conflict reportedly begin this week. Meanwhile, the strikes on Gaza show no let-up.
33: Israeli strikes on Sunday have killed at least 8 Palestinians in Gaza. Israel struck a residential apartment in southern Gaza, killing 3 members of a family, one of which was a 4-year-old child. In Gaza City and central Gaza, Israeli strikes also killed several Palestinians. Palestinians have reported an increase in the scale of Israeli strikes across Gaza over the past few days. The latest Israeli strikes come after Israel's military killed at least 4 Palestinians in intense airstrikes on Gaza on Friday into Saturday. I'm Karen Chemas.
31: Key senators have unveiled a short-term spending bill to avoid a government shutdown. That bill unveiled would keep federal agencies funded past the midterm elections through December 11th. The Senate likely to vote on the measure before leaving Washington at the end of the week for its traditional August recess. An unusually intense heat dome bringing dangerous temperatures to parts of the West on Sunday, where about 45 million people are under heat alerts. Most of those people in portions of California, Nevada, and Arizona, although heat alerts stretch north to the Canadian border. Las Vegas recorded 115 degrees Fahrenheit on Saturday. Wildfires in eastern Washington state forcing the evacuation of 60,000 people in the Spokane area. There have been no deaths reported, however. More on these stories from townhall.com.
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31: Here's a look ahead at the week on Wall Street.
0: Markets are getting profit updates this week from several big companies, along with the latest reports about the jobs market. Household products maker Clorox reports its latest financial results on Monday, with fast food giant McDonald's reporting its results on Tuesday. Their results and forecasts could help investors gain a clearer picture of household spending as people contend with lingering pressure from inflation. The most important update this week comes on Friday with the release of the monthly employment report for July. Damian Troisi, New York.
31: The Michigan Supreme Court ordering state regulators to reconsider a permit for a tunnel carrying an oil pipeline under the Great Lakes. The decision affects part of the 73-year-old Line 5 pipeline owned by Enbridge, which runs from Wisconsin to Ontario. Enbridge wants to bury that pipeline in a tunnel under the Straits of Mackinac. News at townhall.com. Some parents are suing social media.
1: The parents of four teenagers who died by suicide are suing Meta, TikTok, Snapchat, and YouTube. They claim the platforms caused years of escalating harms leading to their deaths. The lawsuit was filed in Delaware. The Social Media Victims Law Center represents the families from Texas, North Carolina, Minnesota, and Tennessee. The teens reportedly suffered from social media addiction, sleep deprivation, depression, and anxiety. The complaint alleges the companies knew they were causing harm. Keith Peters reporting.
31: In parts of the U.S. where venomous snakes are more common, training programs aim to protect pets from getting bitten. The American Society for the Prevention of Cruelty to Animals says up to 150,000 dogs are bitten by poisonous snakes each year. Steps include trimming back undergrowth and learning about snakes in your area. More on these stories at townhall.com.
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5: Overnight, we'll have chances for scattered showers and storms mainly early with mostly cloudy skies. Temperatures drop to the low 70s by Monday morning. We'll stay mostly cloudy throughout the day on Monday with highs reaching the mid-80s. We'll keep chances for showers and storms mainly after lunchtime. Then a few storms are possible early Monday night. Mostly cloudy skies overnight into Tuesday morning with temperatures dropping to around 70. We're back in the mid-80s on Tuesday with more showers and storms. I'm meteorologist Grant Skinner in the NCN Weather Center.
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17: Free speech. Western civilization. And delivering common sense for the American people. Ladies and gentlemen. Here's Scott Jennings.
18: Scott Jennings here. I'm away today, but you are in the capable hands of Mark Davis. Mark, take it away.
19: Well, thank you, sir. Look at that. Look at that. The customized welcome on the Scott Jennings Show from the man himself. Well, it's very, very great to hear that, and I hope it's a good thing for you on this Friday that we get to spend some time together. I'm a pretty familiar fixture in the world of pretty well, also known as every show on this platform, Salem News Channel, Salem Radio Network, Mark Davis. My actual gig is Happy Morning Host at 6:60 a.m. The Answer, the radio station down the hall from where I'm sitting right now. But when I get to walk in here and sort of come up to the network suite and see what's going on in Salem News Channel, Salem Radio Network, whether it's Hugh Hewitt, a show that I'll do a couple of times next week, or you know, morning shows, Larry Elder, blah, blah, blah. I haven't done Larry O'Connor yet. Any time would be fine. I love Larry. Larry provides a quality lead-in to me and the local show that I do here in DFW. It's just my probably overly long way of telling you that here in the Salem universe, we know that it's a busy summer of hot topics and ever-breaking news stories, and we're here for you. We're here for you on radio. We're here for you on video on the Salem News Channel. We're just very, very glad to be in your company. And so as we get to enjoy a couple of hours of each other's company here on a Friday, we're going to do things in a way that I always tell people, whoever I'm filling in for, I feel very much like a guest in somebody else's house. So along the lines of what Scott does and what we all sort of do is commentary and clips and riffing off things that have happened in the news and things people have said and et cetera, et cetera. There is a habit in a few decades of doing this where I'm pretty fond of your phone calls. So we've set a little something up here where we've got an actual phone number where you can call.

0: still have active residual respect for everything he has done for my state and for the country, because it's a long list. But lately, the obstructionism, the TDS, the posturing, that he and equally outgoing Tom Tillis of North Carolina, just what's going on there. I got some theories. I'll bet you do, too. So guess what? Here's where we can share them. Because, oh, I got clips. I got news stories. I got hot, fresh headlines. But if you want to get in and say, hey, talk show guy, here's some things I'm thinking about, the news stories of the week or the midterms or what South Carolina is going to do. I've got some big thoughts about what I think South Carolinians are going to do. We're going to play that little game called What If I Were in South Carolina? And by the way, maybe you are. And if that's the case, we'd love to hear from you, because the whole Darlene Graham thing, it's lovely. She's a neat lady. She's a woman of accomplishment. Senator, no. Now, that's just me. This is what would I do. And this is not a slap at her, anything demeaning toward her. God bless her. My heart is just breaking for her family. I like her in every way imaginable. There's a long list of people I like that I don't necessarily know if I need them to be a six-year United States senator just yet. And that's Darlene to me. I am probably a Ralph Norman guy. Now, there are other folks running and appreciable conservatives with track records. But see, that is the thing. The key word is track record. And she has none. I mean, everybody who's lived life has a track record of doing things, saying things, believing in things. Trump had no track record in elected office, but we knew him like the back of our hands. We knew what we were. Did we know what we were getting? Did we really know? Let's revise and extend that remark. Well, no, in 2016, Trump was a known cultural commodity, economic commodity, pop culture commodity. He'd been in the news all the time for various things. We knew what his views were. Lord knows we knew what his views were. And I think we had a pretty decent certainty on what he believed and what he would do. With Darlene, we just don't. So without any shade thrown to her in the least, with nothing but love and support for her and the family, if I'm in South Carolina, that is a distinct no for her sudden desire to pivot from the sort of ceremonial, there'd be real votes, it's more than ceremonial, a brief and heartwarming snippet of service as the placeholder while the people of South Carolina figure out who the real senator is going to be. And then, you know, so that idea is banging around for about 10 minutes, and then all of a sudden, boom, hey, guess what? I want the whole 6 years. Oh, okay, well, free country, she gets to do that. And if the people of South Carolina say, you know what, either because we just love Lindsey that much, and, you know, he would probably want us to do this, or the roughly 20 minutes everybody has to campaign, because here comes that election on August 11th, and she's able to make enough people say, yeah, that looks like a U.S. senator to me, okay. It's not like I'm going to go, oh, it's going to be trouble. I don't know, but there's just too many question marks, so we can talk about that. So anyway, the key there being we can talk about stuff. Phone number is, you ready? Ready to go? 844-861-5537. That is 844-861-5537. So maybe even next segment, after I play a couple of things, say a few more things, we'll put a couple of folks from the actual listening and viewing audience right here on the show with me as I fill in for Scott Jennings. And that's 844-861-5537. Bottom of this hour, we're going to talk some economy with Dr. Peter Earle with the American Institute for Economic Research. We're going to talk about affordability. We're going to talk about oil prices. We're going to talk about tariffs. We're going to talk about how to get this economy better so that we can actually win the midterms. You know, stuff like that. All right, so 844-861-5537. Okay, Senator Cornyn and Tom Tillis. It's all about the nomination of Attorney General Todd Blanche. This is cut one. This is from CBS News. Cornyn on whether Trump should withdraw the nomination of Todd Blanche.
1: I don't know if it's just a negotiating technique.

0: technique on his part, but it doesn't really solve any problems because there's no guarantee he's going to have enough Republican votes in January to confirm him if he withdraws the nomination now. I think we just ought to sit down and try to solve the problem. That's what we've been trying to do at DOJ, and we thought we were really close until now the president has basically blown that up.
1: Just in terms of the president's post earlier today, I mean, do you think this is personal?
0: Oh, yeah. I mean, the president was treated badly when a IRS contractor released his personal tax returns. I mean, and the contractor's now in prison. So there was definitely a basis for the original lawsuit. But the problem is this settlement goes far beyond that and purports to provide future immunity from tax audits for all of the affiliated organizations for the president and his family.
2: So you can either like or not like that, and that's fine. But this we got a minute? I think we do. Here's Senator Cornyn with an attorney general nominee he can really get excited about. This is cut eight. He was really thrilled to tell you about this wonderful guy, Merrick Garland, in 2021.
3: This morning I had a very good conversation with Judge Merrick Garland, who President Biden has nominated for attorney general. Judge Garland's extensive legal experience makes him well-suited to lead the Department of Justice. And I appreciated his commitment to keep politics out of the Justice Department. That is my number one criterion for who should be the next head of the Department of Justice.
2: Did you hear that? The wonderful thing about Merrick Garland is he was going to keep politics out of the Justice Department. 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
2: Look at there. We've crafted a bumper containing the phone number that we have put together for today's exercise. Mark Davis in for Scott Jennings today. Still common sense, and you're still the American people, so all's right with the world on this Friday. Early happy August. My gosh, wow. End of the traditional work week, end of the month. 844-861-5537. We're going to go to those phone lines here in just a second. There with the competing John Cornyn audio bites, there he is getting all up in high dudgeon about this arcane IRS settlement objection that he has. And yet there, seconds later, Merrick Garland, however, who is dangerously wrong on every issue, he's the bee's knees. He's the cat's pajamas. He's great. Both Cornyn and Tillis voted for Merrick Garland, who is dangerously wrong on every issue, and yet Todd Blanch is a problem? And people wonder, and Cornyn and Tillis and their bait wonder why these guys are despised by conservatives. You wonder why these guys get the scorn that is heaped upon them. Here in my state of Texas, Senator Cornyn told me to my face, to my ear, to my show, to my audience. I said, look, you're running a campaign, sir, that says, you know, 99% with Trump, and I'm, you know, Mr. MAGA, and thumbs up, and woo-hoo. Can we be comfortable you're going to be like that if you win? And after President Trump is gone, because he's gone in a couple of years, you're sticking around for six if you win. Will you be as MAGA-friendly then as you are now? His one-word reply to me, Absolutely. There is no universe in which that was true. So we here in Texas, we done good on the 26th of May. And Ken Paxton is going to be John Cornyn's successor. A little later on, I'll get into whether woke Opie, James Tallarico, has any shot at this, even though you may be seeing some ridiculous poll numbers that indicate that he does. All righty, listen, if we're going to do phones, let's roll across the ocean and go to Oahu. How about that? What day is it there? Oh, and Oahu, Tampa, often mistaken for each other. Steve, Mark Davison for Scott Jennings. How are you, sir? Todd, hello. How are you, sir?
14: Awesome, Mark. Great to talk to you, buddy. Mark, 60 seconds. Hi. I'll be quick. By the way, it was you who filled in on Larry Elder's show, and I called in, and we got the big, beautiful bill across the finish line on that Friday.
2: Look at there. Look at the magic we can do together. What you got today?
14: Hey, fourth and goal at the one. I gave it to my big horse, Jim Brown. He got in the end zone. Way to go, baby. So, and let me just say this. Cornyn, you're out. You're a disgrace, okay? You guys are on. You guys, and including John Buffoon, you're on the George Soros Chinese payroll. You can't get the SAVE Act. No one wants to see you on this August break. No one wants to see you with fake Republican senators that we had to carry across the finish line to get you in there. The 16 senators that want to stay, those are the senators that we love. The rest of you, you're fired, as Donald was saying in The Apprentice. By the way, Mark, you're right on the money. No track record for Lindsey Graham's sister, okay? If you think Lindsey Graham died by accident, you're smoking something, okay? The guy was a pro-Israel, pro-America, pro-Trump, and no, she has no track record, so I hope South Carolina wakes up. And God bless Donald.
2: All right.
14: Donald, remember, when you were 40 years young, you would have bombed Iran and taken the oil. So toughen up and take the oil and then quit messing around and knock out their bridges and power plants. God bless you, Mark. Peace.
2: God bless you, Todd. Thank you. All right. Well, how how does one follow that? One can try. Phone number is 844-861-5537. 844-861-5537. There are a couple of Trump news stories here before we roll into the bottom of the hour and come back out the other side and talk to Dr. Peter Earle about a few economic things. He's with the American Institute for Economic Research. The first thing you ought to know is that you're going to see a lot of video through the rest of today of the President Trump cabinet meeting at Camp David. And just like in the cabinet room at the White House, it's a big long table because it's a big crowded cabinet. And you know exactly what they did. They sat around and offered the president updates on things, and they also offered the president other things. Enormous, generous praise lasting many paragraphs. And it absolutely had to drive the media folks. It's getting covered live on Fox and some other places. The reason he does that is in a media culture that tries to destroy him every day, every hour. If he's got a few minutes where the cabinet can speak well of him, kind of tips the pendulum back the other way, doesn't it? All righty, Mark Davison for Scott Jennings. It's Friday. Stay here.
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24: With a front stalled over the area, we'll keep increased chances for scattered showers and storms to start the week, and temperatures won't be quite as warm. Then we'll gradually warm up through the end of the week, and storms will become more isolated. Scattered showers and storms are possible mainly early tonight, and will stay mostly cloudy through Monday morning. Temperatures drop to the low 70s. We're mostly cloudy on Monday with highs reaching the mid-80s, and chances for scattered showers and storms mainly after lunchtime. I'm meteorologist Grant Skinner in the NCN Weather Center.
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2: And I'm Mark Davis, filling in for Scott on this Friday. It is the 31st of July. Glad you are here. And I'm glad this gentleman is here. We are going to have a chat about some economic issues with a man who knows a lot about a lot, the senior director of research and a senior research fellow at the American Institute for Economic Research, AIER.org. I've been big fans of this group for a long time. Dr. Peter Earle is here. Welcome, sir. Happy Friday. How you doing? Okay. All right. I think we lose the video there on Dr. Earle? Okay. Well, let me tell you what we have in store when we are able to crank back up with Dr. Earle, because when you think about the things that are happening economically and you think about all the drama that is front-loaded into these midterms with regard to how the economy needs to be going better, which is certainly true, what you have is a situation where a lot of things that are in the control of politicians and a lot of things that are not in control of politicians, they kind of run into each other. And it is undeniably and always and perpetually true that whoever is president gets credit when an economy is going well, and whoever is president gets blame when an economy is having trouble. Now, sometimes a president can do things, in the Jimmy Carter example, that are harmful to an economy, and he is properly blamed. Let's go chronologically after that and get 8 years of Reagan, where he is properly credited for doing things that a president can do to help an economy. But in order to understand what a president can do to help an economy, the best thing a president, a Congress, the best thing government can do is get out of the way. So many people spend so much time talking about what government can do, what policies government can have, health care. The best thing government can do with regard to health care is get out of the way and let free markets have more of a say. Are there reforms that the insurance industry would be smart to undertake? Of course there are. But the notion that our elected representatives, either in the House or in the Senate or in the White House itself, have some set of magic wands that they can wave to somehow make our health care situation better. The notion that there's something magical that government can do, that a president can do, that Congress can do to make the economy better. The reason Reagan was great on the economy, the best thing President Bush did for the economy, the best things that President Trump has done for the economy. What do they all involve? If you make a list of those of the policies, they all involve government having a lighter touch. They all involve government doing less, taxing us less, regulating us less, getting its nose out of everybody's business and everybody's liberty. Because in a supposedly free country with a supposedly free people, if we really do have the ability to get out there and have careers and have businesses and do the various things that we are tasked with doing for our families, for our neighborhoods, for our communities, and for our country, and government does stay out of the way, magical and wonderful things happen in the free market. The free market, and it's funny because libertarians are an interesting lot. They're all in for weed legalization, which is bad. They're probably not as vigilant about protecting the unborn as people should be, so that's not good. But on economic issues, taxation, constitutional liberties, how the open and free economic marketplace should work, the libertarian perspective has always been spot on. And it has to do with the motivation of the public and providers of goods and services. This is kind of Econ 101, but apparently we are in dire, dire need of it. So here's a small dosage of it. If you go to the store today, if you go to the grocery store and you're shopping for tomatoes, the tomatoes are there and you'd like to buy them. The store would like to sell them. And absolutely everybody in this equation, including the farmer who brought the tomatoes to the store, what is the guiding motivation for everybody? Is it altruism? Is it charity? Is it all of which are good, by the way? No, no, no. In that unique moment, in that singular and unique moment of economic activity and interaction, the absolute driving factor is self-interest. If I go to the store looking for tomatoes, I want those tomatoes. If the store has those tomatoes in the produce section, they really want to sell those tomatoes. The farmer who brought the tomatoes to the store, or to the distribution center that brought them to the store, ain't nobody sitting there thinking, hey, I'm doing this for the other guy. I'm doing this because I really want that store to be successful, and I really want Mark Davis to have those tomatoes for his salad on Friday night. They don't care. They don't care about that. They care about their own self-interest. And not only is that not greed or not a sin, but because I'm not suggesting narcissism or disregarding the views of anybody else. I'm talking about the notion of, and I'm going to run this by Dr. Earl here in a second, who I understand is back with us. It is in that grocery store example. It is pure self-interest that drives the store to stock the tomatoes, that drives me to want to go buy the tomatoes, and ain't nobody trying to be kind or beneficent to anybody. They have tomatoes to sell. I have tomatoes I want to buy. Government is not needed in any realm of those kinds of that type of equilibrium, large or small. So that is the great, great value of the free market, the literally genuinely free market. Dr. Earl, have you got me? Are we hooked up here, sir?
0: I can see you. I can hear you.
2: Very good. Thank you. Let me run that by you, because when we lost the connection, I went off on a bit of a libertarian rant that the best kind of, and I want to run this by you with all your experience in economics and in markets, sure. That as all of our headlines are filled with what can government do, what can the president do, what can Congress do, and there's a list of things, of policies that are good, my favorite category of things for a healthier government and a healthier public is for government to have a lighter touch, regulate us less, tax us less, get their nose out of our lives, because the free market has an amazing ability to repair itself. How am I doing?
0: Absolutely. If you look at through history, any time when we've had great growth over the years, it's all been accomplished by entrepreneurs and by business managers with incentives to put capital to work. The other thing about that is that when they fail, they don't drag down half the economy with them. They don't require any sort of bailouts or whatever from our tax money. What we don't have in the free market, at least if it's a reasonably and truly free market, is we don't have the subsidizing of failure by taxpayers and private profit. We want businesses to be started. I want more trillionaires, but I also want the thousands and tens of thousands who will fail on their way to that goal having to bear that cost themselves.
2: Describe, I was fascinated by a term you used about a minute ago. In what ways do we subsidize failure?
0: Oh, I mean, everything from bailing out banks when there are huge problems, from offering things like insurance on things that either private businesses should insure or shouldn't be insured. There's so many categories today that you could hardly list them all. But anytime the government reaches out and protects people from the consequences of their own actions, which includes failure in business, that is essentially subsidizing. And it's not just like it's subsidizing from someone else's pocket. If one businessman wants to guarantee another, I'm fine with that. If I decide I want to back someone and they fail, that's on me. But when it's coming out of my taxpayer pockets and all the taxpayers' pockets to subsidize businesses, that's a problem.
2: So not so many years ago, this is a fantastic road you've set us down. And if it's okay, well, with this segment, we got about 3 minutes left. I'd love to make up for lost time and keep you over and talk to you a little bit in the next segment. Does that mean when we had car companies, for huge companies, GM and Ford and all these car companies teetering on the brink of disaster, and the big question given to us is, well, what are we going to allow them to fail? And I didn't cherish the notion of automakers losing jobs because the company went under. Not at all. But the market delivers harsh decisions sometimes and harsh rulings, and there's lessons to be learned in failure. Too big to fail was a big deal, a big almost hashtag at the time. So should we generally, since workers' fates hang in the balance, I know, but if a big company is about to fail, should we just let it because the greater good lies down the road?
0: Absolutely. And I'll give you a personal story. On Wall Street for 21 years, I was working at a fund during the 2008 crisis. And I'll tell you what, people think that Wall Streeters are like this big group who want to aggregate to themselves. We were absolutely enamored with the idea of a bunch of big banks disappearing and sort of starting from scratch. New banks, new relationships, all that sort of thing. Of course, they were rescued. But there's another thing here I need to mention. You know, you mentioned car companies, and that's an important example for another reason. The argument would be made, well, there's only three car companies. Well, how come there aren't more? One of the reasons why is that regulatory barriers and all sorts of other, ways of hampering the market have kept there from being a number of car companies. You know, why are there only, say, 13 huge banks and they've been around for over 100 years? Oftentimes, the very same regulations that is said to, protect consumers and all that, and it may do some of that, actually creates barriers to new entrepreneurs coming into a business. So there's a whole bunch of levels of this. But yes, I would say absolutely. It'll be unfortunate, but the more we interfere with the market working, the more we're promising, the more we're guaranteeing that there'll be future bailouts, there'll be less companies, there'll be more unemployment in the future. Best to get it over with, tear the Band-Aid off quickly, and let the economy go on with what it does.
2: Then 60 seconds, then we'll continue in the next break. How does this make you feel about antitrust things, about monopolies, so to speak, monopolies? If Microsoft has a huge part of the market, is it because they deserve it? Should we try to bust up these dominant companies just in order to spread things around for some benevolent reason?
0: So, of course, dominance is not monopoly. But even with the idea of a monopoly, in a truly free market, monopoly is impossible without one element. And that one element is government creating barriers to protect them, right? A lot of companies are built on things like patents and things like that, where they say, oh, if we don't innovate, we're not guaranteed a profit, we won't do it. If you have a truly free market, it is impossible to hold that top position, let alone alone, for any significant period of time. Impossible.
2: Okay, my bar was set high. This is even better than I thought it would be. More in a moment with Dr. Peter Earle. I want to ask him about affordability. I want to talk a little bit about oil and gas and the whole, and just how we position ourselves in the midterms for the economy to be doing well enough. I know not all economic things are political and vice versa, but some things are. Mark Davison for Scott. Dr. Earle and I, back in a moment. Stick around.
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12: This is the Scott Jennings Show.
13: Yes, it is. Mark Davis filling in for Scott on this Friday, the 31st day of July. And we are spending quality time with a quality gentleman, Dr. Peter Earle at the American Institute for Economic Research. And in these last few minutes, let's go straight to today's headlines, good doctor, and talk a little bit about the word du jour, affordability. Of course, affordability is a real issue. President Trump, I think, has gone after this to a degree because he senses that we've suddenly discovered affordability now that people can blame him for it. And the media culture didn't notice as much when things were expensive under Biden. How fair or unfair is it that when an economy is good, the incumbent president gets praise? When the economy is struggling, the incumbent president gets torched?
0: Unfair because economics acts in lags, which means when a policy is undertaken, it can take anywhere. And this depends upon whether we're talking about monetary policy, fiscal policy, regulatory policy. It can take anywhere from months to years for those effects to be seen. So depending on where they are in their term, oftentimes great policies can wind up landing in the next administration, that sort of thing. So it's very, very difficult to figure out, which is another reason why we like letting the market do what it does, because the market tends to be the most responsive to what's happening in prices and that sort of thing.
13: This is so opportune because there's something I've said for a long time, and I think you've given me quality ammunition for this. President Clinton won re-election in 1996 because we had relative peace and relative prosperity. I was doing talk shows at the time, hard though that may be to believe, and I actually floated to people the belief that while Bill Clinton had not done anything to single-handedly wreck the economy, that in the mid-90s, we were enjoying the second decade of a boom brought in by Reaganomics. Did I have a leg to stand on then or now?
0: So many of those policies did wind up being good for the economy. There are a lot of – it's very, very difficult to attribute one cause to anything, especially in economics. People want economics to seem like physics. It's not. It's a social science. It's very complicated. I mean, I would say everything from the lag of certain Reagan administration policies to some early Clinton policies to things like the fact that we had, you know, a Congress and an executive branch that were willing to negotiate things. We also, by the way, we already saw it in dot-com stocks starting in maybe 96 or 97, 30 years ago when my career in finance began. But we did have the beginnings of some really great productivity, a real great productivity boom. So any number of factors contributed to that. To give one person, especially one person in Washington, D.C. or whatever, the credit is an oversimplification. It's good for sound bites, but it has no bearing on economic reality.
2: Last thing, and I'm so grateful for our time today. What is a conservative to do with tariffs? A Trump-supporting conservative, an America First kind of person, but making the observation in this sort of discussion of the laissez-faire world of economics that you and I seem to both embrace, tariffs are a government thing that government does to bring about a certain result. So where does that leave you on the fascinating talking sport of tariffs?
0: My personal view is that tariffs are an interference with trade. I understand that some governments use them to sort of give their industries or their workers a leg up. I mean, this country has saw some explosive growth through letting the principle of comparative advantage work, where we bought things from China, we sold things to China. You know, a trade deficit doesn't mean we're losing. Viewing trade as a game where there's a winner and a loser is a pretty bad approach. So I am generally against tariffs. I understand that there are arguments for it. The only one of the arguments that ever resonates with me would be some of the arguments about national security. But even there, you know, I mean, I think it's better to have a strong country because of our economy and trade with others. But, you know, some of that sort of thought is not in vogue right now. So, you know, I'm forced to deal with the news and the decisions as they're made. Were I king for a day, things might change.
2: bonus final question, about 60 seconds. I heard you earlier say, I want more billionaires. I do, too. I want everybody to do better. Is it just mathematically and economically illiterate to say that the presence of wealth somehow exacts a negative effect on those further down the chain?
0: That is probably the most pernicious myth out there today. It's not a fixed price pie. The pie grows. You know, I mean, the average American now, the average American, anybody you could find, is wealthier in terms of their quality of living than a billionaire or the equivalent of a billionaire would have been in 1900, right? The rising tide lifts all boats, some quicker than others, and it's not a fixed size pie.
2: Thank you. So Dr. Peter Earle is over at the American Institute for Economic Research. Check them out. Check him out. Anything he writes, he does a lot of writing, a lot of thinking. Thanks so much for your time today. Just a real gift from you. Thank you, sir. Dr. Peter Earle. All righty. Mark Jameson for Scott Jennings. Let's see what we got going on in the next hour. Some politics, some AI talk. Always got to figure out some AI talk. Be right back. Stay here.
26: Common sense for the American people. This is the Scott Jennings Show.
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19: News this hour from Town Hall, I'm Jason Walker. President Trump deciding to hold off on ordering new strikes against Iran following discussions with Gulf allies. He says he had planned a major attack but opted for diplomacy after receiving input from the leaders of Qatar, Saudi Arabia, and the UAE. In the meantime, aboard Air Force One, the president says it is far better to handle things diplomatically.
20: Would I rather make a deal? I'm not looking to kill people. Because people die, a lot of people die, and we don't want that. So they asked us, Iran specifically, but the other three said we really... I asked Saudi Arabia, the king. I said, the crown prince, I said, what would you rather do? Would you rather have us do this or not? They said, we would much prefer a deal.
19: In the meantime, a growing number of military analysts now predicting the Iranian regime is on the path to extinction. Here's Bernie Bennett.
21: Those experts believe President Trump's airstrikes, blockades, and sanctions have severely weakened Iran's regime, reducing its military capabilities from a regional threat to a manageable nuisance amid internal fractures and economic collapse. Power outages, fuel shortages, hyperinflation, and protests signal the regime's impending doom, with failed attacks on U.S. forces and allies underscoring its desperation. Bernie Bennett reporting.
19: Moscow officials describing a bomb attack on a restaurant in the city as a brutal terrorist act. They do not know at this time who is responsible. On Capitol Hill, the Senate unveiling a short-term spending bill to avoid a government shutdown during the middle of the campaign season. That measure would keep federal agencies funded past the midterms through the 11th of December. Senate likely to vote on a measure before leaving Washington at the end of the week for its annual August recess. More on these stories, townhall.com.
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19: New study says artificial intelligence could fuel America's next great economic boom.
27: Economists Stephen Moore and Neil Chilson say AI has the potential to lower costs, boost productivity, and speed production across industries ranging from manufacturing to healthcare. In a new report, they compare AI's promise to past technological revolutions that increased output while creating new jobs. The authors warn that excessive taxes and regulations could slow innovation and give competitors like China an advantage in the global AI race. Ron Taylor reporting.
19: Trump administration wants to make sure the Mexican train crews hauling freight just over the border can understand key safety information in English, and the common practice of using foreign crews to cross into America does not threaten U.S. jobs. Two major rail unions have praised that proposed rule. Those railroads have said they are committed to operating safely. Breaking news and analysis, townhall.com. A couple of new questions are being raised about a Texas Senate candidate's residency history.
1: Democratic Senate candidate James Tallarico is under fire for allegedly violating Texas election law by registering to vote and launching a previous House campaign using his mother's Austin address where he did not live. Texas requires candidates to reside in their district for a full year before running. Rival Ken Paxton has accused Tallarico of election fraud, noting that Tallarico has long opposed voter ID and other election integrity measures. Willie Nelson, Los Angeles.
19: Ohio Representative Marcy Kaptur being treated for injuries following a car wreck in Toledo. Her office says Kaptur looks forward to returning to a full schedule, hopefully very soon. Flight attendants with WestJet, Canada's second largest airline, have gone on strike now over pay disputes. Canadian Union of Public Employees says 4,400 workers are off the job. More on these stories, townhall.com.
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5: Overnight, we'll have chances for scattered showers and storms mainly early with mostly cloudy skies. Temperatures drop to the low 70s by Monday morning. We'll stay mostly cloudy throughout the day on Monday with highs reaching the mid-80s. We'll keep chances for showers and storms mainly after lunchtime. Then a few storms are possible early Monday night. Mostly cloudy skies overnight to Tuesday morning with temperatures dropping to around 70. We're back in the mid-80s on Tuesday with more showers and storms. I'm meteorologist Grant Skinner in the NCN Weather Center.
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1: Hard to believe we're coming up on the 25th anniversary of the incredible Phoenix Lights story. In a moment, our investigative reporter Cheryl Jones joins us to talk about the Phoenix Lights. And then in our last hour, we'll open up the phone lines. Lynn Kitai will join us as well and talking about that and more on Coast to Coast AM.
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0: And welcome back to Coast. George Norrie with you. Our investigative reporter, Cheryl Jones, back with us talking about tonight, the Phoenix Lights. Hard to believe 25 years already, Cheryl. Wow.
1: Yes, the time flies, doesn't it?
0: It sure does. And you had a chance to interview Dr. Lynn Kitai, who is very, very into this story.
1: She certainly is, George. She was a prominent physician at the time, but as you know, she gave that up and went totally into trying to find out what are the Phoenix Lights, or what were they. George, it's the 25th anniversary event. It's historic. It's coming up in a few weeks with big plans in place in Scottsdale, Arizona, and tonight we'll delve into this mystery that made worldwide headlines and continues to perplex and fascinate people around the world, especially many who witnessed this phenomena, seen by thousands of people over four states and lasted several hours on March 13, 1997. And one of the most prominent researchers and key witnesses is my guest tonight, Dr. Lynn Kitai, author of The Phoenix Lights, A Skeptic's Discovery That We Are Not Alone. What she discovered in her search for answers is astounding. Despite the fact that the U.S. military quickly attempted to explain away the incident as flares shot up into the sky, a military exercise of some sort, many others who saw the lights actually didn't agree with that. It was a massive V-formation, light formation flying low, and they thought it was something else, not of this world, including the late Apollo astronaut Edgar Mitchell. And from that point on, the research never ended. Tonight, Dr. Lynn shares her research and insight into this decades-old mystery and says there's much more to the story. Here now is our conversation.
2: Hello, Dr. Lynn, and welcome to Coast.
3: It is a joy to be with you, Cheryl, and your audience, and tell the rest of the Phoenix Light story, the inside story.
2: Tell us what's happening with the 25th year anniversary of the Phoenix Lights mass sighting coming up soon, how the Phoenix Lights event unfolded in March of 1997, and how you got involved.
3: Amazingly, I've become one of the key witnesses with the only 35-millimeter photographs of these UAP, unexplained aerial phenomena. And when I finally came forward after 7 years of anonymity, after thousands of people saw what I had been not only witnessing but documenting on film for 2 years prior, starting in 1995 with a very close sighting that I always go back to, because my husband, who's also a physician, healthy skeptic like myself, actually had a very close sighting of these orbs in pyramid formation, and they cloaked right in front of us. It seemed mechanical, as if there was an intelligence behind them, which, again, I always go back to, because 2 years later, these huge balls of amber light showed up at a distance, and it was unnerving because it was such a massive span. 2 months before the mass sighting, I caught a series of lights head-on, turning into a V-shape. Was so unnerving that I found air traffic controllers the next morning at Sky Harbor International Airport, where it seemed near to, that were very forthcoming initially, that said that it appeared over Class B restricted airspace about 1,000 feet altitude. They rolled out every conventional aircraft, balloons, blimps, Chinese lanterns, even flares and skydivers with lights. They had no idea what these were. And this was really important because there were also pilots that also saw this over Class B restricted airspace. And one of them was a meteorologist. And he described them as 6 points of light, totally equidistant from each other, massive span, over a mile wide, that seemed to be attached to something, but they couldn't quite see what these lights were attached to or had a force field holding them in rock solid formation. And he said that actually one of these, the entire thing turned as a unit against the wind. That is another very important data, because it elevated in synchrony, as he put it, and then moved behind South Mountain. And again, this is 2 months before the mass sighting. That's exactly what thousands of people would describe 2 months later during the mass sighting as, five lights in a V formation with two trailing. At any rate, I continued photographing these lights. They were so intriguing. As a scientist, I wanted to gather the most important data that I could. On March 13th, unbeknownst to me, while thousands of people were looking up at

0: the sky, purposely for a glimpse of the Hale-Bopp comet. They also caught a glimpse of mile and larger, and actually Peter Davenport, the director of the National UFO Reporting Center in Seattle, Washington, a couple of years ago, from all the data that he had accumulated from all these years, said that one of these objects, whether it was these orbs that seemed to be attached to something or actual craft, was over 8 miles wide, which is mind-boggling. But in reality, the mass sighting on March 13th, besides the fact that they were being seen and documented on film by other people, as well as myself, for weeks before, started at 3 p.m. on March 13th. There were actually sightings by Native Americans in New Mexico. In California, two commercial airline pilots reported that one of these massive over mile wide craft, actual craft, was covering Las Vegas. And the sightings continued until the next morning, when a Boeing crewman described coming into work that morning at Sky Harbor International Airport, and his whole crew saw one of these massive craft right over their tarmac.
1: What did the media and government military do after the mass sighting was over?
0: The military knew what was going on, because that night, an alleged crewman at 3 a.m. called the National UFO Reporting Center, Peter Davenport, very detailed, stating that Luke Air Force Base sent out aircraft to intercept and get gun camera film of one of these massive over mile wide craft that was hovering right over Central Phoenix. And as far as the technology goes, these mile and larger objects were rooftop level, totally silent. And here we're talking about incredible technology, not only the massiveness and how the propulsion even happened. People don't know to this day how it even just glided right over people's heads, about 30 miles an hour, totally silent. Some took off at blink speed without even dispersing the air. Just incredible technology, to be sure. One of the craft actually split in two and then shot straight up. So, I mean, we're talking about technology that we have not seen in 25 years. And yet, after the mass sighting, there was no investigation, no explanation, until months later in May, the former Councilwoman Vice Mayor of Phoenix, Frances Barwood, asked innocently, because she had so many constituents getting in touch saying, why isn't there an investigation? She asked for one and was just plastered to the wall. I have to tell you, Cheryl, there was so much snickering and laughing and ridicule and discrediting of some of the experts that were trying to figure this out.
1: Most media just picked up on a couple of hours when people were outside looking up at the sky for a glimpse of the comet. But you were a key witness. You had the only 35 millimeter photographs of these mysterious aerial phenomena before and after. Plus, you studied this data meticulously for over 25 years. And now you say at this point, there is so much more to the story.
0: As the story unfolded, it's very interesting because, again, there was no investigation that we knew of, no explanation. And then suddenly, on June 18th, front page USA Today article opened our sighting for the first time up to international scrutiny. Before then, it was just a conversation and a buzz in Arizona. Now, and it was amazing because we didn't have social media in 97. It went viral overnight. And reporters from all over the world were speaking with the witnesses, and their descriptions were so detailed and so heartfelt. But they would be asking, why isn't there an investigation? Why isn't there an explanation? But as far as the mass sighting, the big, over every newspaper, Phoenix lights were flares. And by the way, that's the only explanation they ever came up with. They never, ever addressed the craft that thousands of people saw right over their heads, rooftop level. To this day, the Phoenix lights have never been recreated or explained, and yet they're appearing worldwide. But it's interesting how the story unfolded itself, because right after the 10th anniversary, we find out that, and bravely so, our former governor, who had mocked the sighting in 97, came forward and disclosed that he actually witnessed one of these craft. And as an awarded military pilot, not only did he debunk the whole flare theory, but also, he said that what he saw was otherworldly. And then Nimitz pilots also coming forward around that time, the private pilot that had been mentioned to me by the air traffic controllers the morning after the mass sighting also came forward. And that pilot was actor Kurt Russell, which blew me away. He was actually reporting the sighting that I was filming at the same time on March 13th, 1997, during the mass sighting.
1: Dr. Lynn, how would you compare the way the media handled it then in 1997 and how you think it would likely be handled today by the media if a similar event should occur, given that the government now admits to and it releases Navy videos of unexplained craft and more?
0: I mean, the media at the time, for the most part, except for a couple of people that actually saw one of the craft and want to get to the bottom of it as well, were very cruel. Anybody that came forward really did not have an open media forum to share. And that has only transformed recently, actually, to the last few years, that the military and government have finally come forward to say that they are studying them, that some things in our airspace that we cannot explain, not only in our airspace, but also diving into our ocean. I always say we don't know what these are, but we know that they are. And it's time we get this topic out in the open and address it, accept it, and study it so we can find out not only who's driving these things, but also move forward in our own evolution.
1: There were a whole lot of various theories that floated around, including holograms, mass psychosis, and so on. How did you respond to all of that? You were right in the middle of it, and as you said, you stayed silent for 7 years, but you had a lot to handle.
0: It was very frustrating, actually, especially when they came out with the flare theory, because the military, as I mentioned earlier, knew what was going on. They even sent out jets to intercept the thing, and it disappeared right in front of them. As far as the different other things, holograms, I mean, we're talking multiple things happening at the same time. These orb arrays in rock-solid equidistant formations, a mile to 8 miles wide, as well as actual craft and multiple craft and in different multiple location. So somebody had to be very talented to be able to do holograms, I have to tell you. Anything that has come up has actually been debunked.
1: You told me you felt there was an interactive intelligence involved with the lights. And UFO photo analyst was quoted in your book saying, "They know you're taking photos of them." It sure got the attention of the late, great Apollo 14 astronaut Edgar Mitchell. He took a great interest in this mass sighting event, and he speaks strongly throughout your documentary, saying he followed the sightings all the way through and had no doubts that we were visited. Did he ever share with you what he felt was the strongest evidence out of this, that we had been visited by extraterrestrials?
0: I had no idea until we sat down to do the interview that he was actually following the Phoenix Light story closely. And then when he learned of all the other incidences that I had photographed and witnessed, it definitely was not of this world. He really felt that we were definitely being visited. And I have to tune back to the native cultures here as well, because 6 months before the mass sighting, I was invited to the Gila Bend Indian Reservation, which is in between South Mountain, which is just south of the airport, and a few miles back is the Estrella Mountain Range, and they're in the basin in between. These anomalous aerial phenomena keep popping up in that area. They were looking up at them on March 13th during the mass sighting. They call them sky people, light beings. It's part of their culture. They invite them in. The Hopi, right here in Arizona, have protocols to invite these phenomena in. They believe that there are other intelligences out there, as did Dr. Edgar Mitchell, that are with us in other dimensions and so forth. And they even said that that's how the Estrella Mountains got its name. It means star in Spanish, gateway to the stars. And they also believe that there is a gateway or portal in that area. And again, science, we look for repeatability, and these phenomena keep popping up, and consistently they pop up in that area, very sacred ground, and they do believe in other intelligences and welcome them.
2: And George, that's quite a statement that
3: sure
2: Dr. had made about the Phoenix Lights, that he believed that we had been visited during that event.
3: I remember Fife Symington, the governor of Arizona at the time, kind of ridiculed everything. Then he backtracked and became very serious about all this.
2: Yes, he did. He held a public press conference flanked by someone wearing a green space alien's costume, and he made a joke of the entire event. But later on, he did admit that his initial stance was incorrect. And as a witness of the unexplained phenomena, he followed the science and the data, and then said that he was becoming a strong voice in the search for answers to explain the Phoenix Lights.
3: I remember he was on Larry King Live, and I had to feed Larry his name because he kept forgetting it. And it was an
2: that was quite a shock when he did the turnaround and he backed off of that joke, and he claimed that he just wanted to lighten it up and he didn't want people to panic, but a lot of people didn't take it that way.
3: It's hard to believe it's 25 years though. Where did the time go?
2: I think we've been time traveling. I think all of us have.
3: Crazy times. What's part two? You've got Lynn Kitai coming back.
2: Yes, in my next segment, Dr. Lynn says there is so much more to the story that she wants to explain to people. She believes people needs to know that there may be a connection that she's uncovered in her 25 years of research between the Phoenix Lights and other paranormal happenings, such as near-death experiences, out-of-body connections, and other UFO contact experiences. And that's some exciting research that she is currently working on, and she'll be sharing some fascinating information about that will astound you.
3: She's going to join us during Open Line, Cheryl, so that's going to be interesting next hour.
2: She will, and she'll tell more about that, and I'll tell more about that in the next segment.
3: Now, in 2008, there was another sighting, a different sighting. This, for the Phoenix Lights originally, was 1997. So 2008, 11 years later, there was another sighting, but they keep saying that they were flares.
2: They keep saying that, and she has a really good story that maybe we can get into on the phone calls about a conversation she had with the spokesperson from the Air National Guard relating to the flare theory. And also she did have an interesting response that John Greenwald of the Black Vault, the go-to guy for FOIA information, had, where they denied any involvement at all. So there were a lot of conflicting stories going on there.
3: What do you think of the story overall?
2: Fascinating. Who am I to say what it is? There are pros and cons with every theory, and every one of them, all the way down, has people on both sides of the issue, which makes it so fascinating to even follow the story all along. And Dr. Lynn, as you know, was a prominent physician in the Phoenix area when this event happened, and happened to be on the balcony with her husband and photographed the whole event with video as well. And she remained anonymous for 7 years, but her videos and photographs were used worldwide in news reports. Eventually, after 7 years, she came out and just switched her focus and began her new journey to uncover the answer to what are the Phoenix Lights.
3: Maybe Fife Symington will call in. He's still out there somewhere, huh? You never know.
2: Maybe he'll call in. He's a big fan.
3: That's what I hear. So what have you been up to lately?
2: Well, I've been working on this story for a while. working on a lot of things. I'm working on several other stories yet to be released, but we have some exciting stories coming up in the months to come that I think our listeners will enjoy.
3: Can you believe we're going into March already?
2: It's unbelievable. Really, really. We've got to slow down the time.
3: I mean, we're going to do a time flip on, I think, March 13th. It's the end. It's the beginning of daylight saving time.
2: Yes. Now, however, the anniversary that will take place in Scottsdale, Arizona, is not until the 20th, and we'll talk more about that at the end of the next segment as well, and she can fill in some details on that. There are going to be some exciting people there.
3: All right, part two of Cheryl's interview with Dr. Lynn Kitai just ahead on Coast to Coast AM, and then in our last hour, Cheryl, Dr. Lynn Kitai, and myself will all join in for open line calls with you.
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6: With the front stalled over the area, we'll keep increased chances for scattered showers and storms to start the week, and temperatures won't be quite as warm. Then we'll gradually warm up to the end of the week, and storms will become more isolated. Scattered showers and storms are possible mainly early tonight, and will stay mostly cloudy through Monday morning. Temperatures drop to the low 70s. We're mostly cloudy on Monday, with highs reaching the mid-80s, and chances for scattered showers and storms mainly after lunchtime. I'm meteorologist Grant Skinner in the NCN Weather Center.

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3: Hi, I'm Tom.
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0: And welcome back to Coast, George Norrie with you. The Phoenix Lights, a series of widely sighted unidentified flying objects or UFOs observed in the skies over the U.S. states of Arizona, Nevada, and also parts of Mexico on March 13, 1997. Cheryl Jones back with us for part two with her interview with Dr. Lynn Kitai, a key witness to those lights. Go ahead, Cheryl.
1: George, there is so much more to the Phoenix Lights story, and Dr. Lynn Kitai has been researching it now for 25 years as a key witness, as a person who photographed the event, and those photographs and her videos were used in news reports around the world. And she says so much more to the story is so important, and says that people need to know about it, what happened then and what has happened since has come to light through her research, including discoveries that the mystical Arizona aerial light and near-death, out-of-body, and other supernatural occurrences are possibly connected. So this is really, really a groundbreaking endeavor. So 25 years later, it continues to confound even the most brilliant researchers, even though they followed the science and followed the data. More and more people continue to come forward, and there's definitely something unexplainable going on. So whatever it was that people saw firsthand that night, it created a feeling that through Lynn's work, Dr. Lynn's work, she says they couldn't explain beyond the flying lights. And our audience tonight will learn about her groundbreaking information. As we continue my interview with Dr. Lynn, the question comes to light. Could it be that we're connecting with other intelligences as part of our human evolution? Listen now to our conversation.
2: Dr. Lynn, I want to ask you, what is up and what's the connection between the Phoenix Lights, near-death experiences, and up?
3: While I was interviewing people, witnesses to the Phoenix Lights, not only did I find out that in real time, which were so inundated with threat, and harm, with Hollywood and the media, that how are people supposed to react when they see something so unusual? And the movie Independence Day was very popular 6 months before the mass sighting. And children, interestingly, were usually the first to see this mile-wide or larger V of lights coming towards them, jumping up and down, Independence Day. But as it got closer, a calmness came over everyone, adults and children alike, that after it passed, they felt connected to it. They wanted to run after it, get in their car and chase it. It's amazing, in real time. And people were just in awe. They were in wonder. I have more people that tell me till today that they feel blessed to have had that experience. That doesn't happen with planes and helicopters and flares. Well, long term, which was also interesting, people went into the peace movement, the environmental movement. It really touched people at a very, very deep soul level. In fact, other people were telling me that they had had near-death experiences as children that was reawakened by the Phoenix Lights mass sighting. And that really took me aback, because I did too. And I lay it all out there in the book. Since I was 8 years old, I have felt that we are not alone. There is so much more out there when people have, and what I found was that I thought, well, wait a minute, and this isn't about me. This is about the data. And I thought, whoa, near-death experience, could that possibly be connected in some way? And again, when I started looking, just like with the UFO phenomenon, there's a plethora of credible material out there. I started finding studies at university level, Dr. Kenneth Ring, the Omega Project, which is like a 3-inch thick book, as well as Dr. Stuart Tremblow and Dr. Bruce Grayson from Near-Death Experience Study, as well as Dr. John Mack. He was fascinated with the fact that I actually found a connection between all unexplained phenomena, the experience itself. And he was telling me he was writing a book just about that, and we were going to be working together. And unfortunately, he passed 6 months later in a tragic car accident. But we discussed for some time how the experience itself, whether it's near-death experience, out-of-body experience, or unexplained aerial phenomena with a mystical light associated with this experience, and I lay out very simply in the book, is so similar when you really look at the data. But the most profound, poignant, powerful thing about unexplained phenomena, and I started calling all unexplained phenomena up, UP, Unexplained Phenomena, and UP, because the positive after effect is so life-changing. The connectedness to the universe, to the earth, to each other, that has probably never been felt by that experiencer of an UP experience before. The awakening, the enlightenment, that the person is never the same. People say, do you believe in UFOs? It's not a belief anymore. It's a knowing. And also in the book, I give tips how to not only connect to these other intelligences, but if you open up your mind and your heart and you learn about and up and you learn about the data, that's fascinating, if nothing else, and powerful. It can also transform you to a positive place.
2: In your book, The Phoenix Lights, A Skeptic's Discovery That We Are Not Alone, you show a ghost-like photo that you believe is very significant to this concept.
3: Thank you for bringing that up, because after doing such a study for years concerning the connection between all unexplained phenomena, it just so happened that our son had taken a picture of a kitten that he had just gotten. Here, he was very, very close to my mom, and he actually got his first pet as a gift for his then fiance on the 10th anniversary day of her passing. And he calls me up all frantic, Mom, you're not going to believe this. And by the way, he was the biggest skeptic of the family. He calls me up. He says, Mom, you're not going to believe this. I said, what's the matter? He said, I got this iZone, this very small Polaroid camera at the airport. When I got home to the apartment, I was all alone. I took the whole roll, and you must pull out a strip before you can take another picture so it can't be double exposed. He said, I laid out all the strips, and right in the middle of the roll, there's an arm in front of the kitten's face, and it's translucent, and it looks like Mom's arm. Let me explain. She had crippling juvenile arthritis. She went through nursing school, RN, in a wheelchair, and became head nurse of the premature nursery at Albert Einstein Hospital in Philadelphia. She could move mountains. She was incredible. I wouldn't be who I am if it wasn't for her. But I was skeptical. I said, you got your hand in the picture. Mom, it's a right hand, and it looks like Mom's hand. She had a very, very distinctive arthritic hand. I said, you know what? Keep it. The picture until I get there in May when you graduate from law school. He brings out this picture. I almost fell off my chair. And we've enlarged it. I've had optical experts, as I've had for my other 35 millimeter photographs and video from university and military, take a look at it. It is mind-boggling. Not only is there an arm in front of the kitten's face, but there's another arm cupping the kitten from behind. You can see through the arm his JanSport backpack on the floor. And from all my research and from my own near-death experience, where I did see some beings above the earth in glowing white robes, the being in the picture is wearing a white robe. And when I, as a healthy skeptic, look for pictures that might have been my mom's hand, I found a picture of her, and I include that in the book, of her holding a preemie baby almost the same way, which is mind-boggling. That did it for me, Cheryl, because not only did it bring everything together, that we do go on, that it is connected in some way to our afterlife, that the Phoenix Lights woke people up to that, woke people up to that we're not alone in this universe. When you have an up experience, you realize that this is real. As I said before, it's not a belief, it's a knowing.
2: What do you think now, Dr. Lynn, that the ultimate message of the Phoenix Lights mass sighting was and is now, after 25 years of researching and reflecting on what a life-changing mass sighting that was for so many people?
3: It's still an incredible mystery. We can conjecture what it might be, but we haven't seen this technology for 25 years. You would think, especially if the United States had this technology, that we would have shown the rest of the world by now. When I came forward in 2004, the accepted, okay, and the only explanation was that it was flares. And it's not just me. So many other people have lent their voice, and so many credible people, the governor, as well as Kurt Russell and others, have come forward. That lend that much more credibility. The more credible people that come forward, the more credible the sighting becomes. And 25 years later, we know at this point, something really extraordinary happened here on March 13th, 1997. But we all also know that there is so much more to this story. It wasn't just a one-shot deal that a lot of people out there try to make it to be. It is not only much more to the story in Arizona, but much more to the story worldwide. This is happening worldwide, and people worldwide now, 25 years later, will look up in the sky and either see these orbs in rock-solid formation or these triangle V-shaped craft and point and say, whoa, there's the Phoenix Lights, and that's pretty cool.
2: Dr. Lynn, do you believe any Phoenix Lights documents will ever be unclassified and released to the public so that we might get closer to the truth of this event?
3: I really hope so. I know that John Greenwald at one point asked for a FOIA report, and what he got was that the military had nothing to do with it. So that's a little telling at the time. That's why I had to come forward, Cheryl. I couldn't just stick it in a drawer, which I really thought about doing, because once I had that 750-page journal and squeezed it down to 230 pages, and now it's in its fourth print. It keep on adding chapters as the story unfolds. And I hope the next step is that we do get more information about the Phoenix Lights, and that more people will actually look at the data. And the message for the Phoenix Lights is that they touched one person at a time with their appearance in a very gentle, non-threatening way. Again, no one was threatened. No one was harmed. No one was frightened. Quite the opposite. And to wake people up, which they did, and I've been told many, many, many times that it woke that person up, not only to the fact that we're not alone in this universe, but that we also are positive beings that have so much potential to make this world a better world. We have so much more out there in the wondrous universe to discover and embrace. And I hope today some of the people listening will do that with the Phoenix Lights.
2: Dr. Lynn, what's coming up next for you?
3: Actually, we're celebrating the 25th anniversary on March the 20th, the week after the mass sighting date of the 13th, with an annual community event that I host every year since the documentary, our award-winning documentary, came out in 2005. It's been sold out every year at the Scottsdale Harkin Shea Theater, and people can look on the website for the link for if they'd like to join us, because it's an amazing, amazing event. Not only do we show our documentary on the big screen, which is really thrilling, but it's also the only mainstream event. People in the audience either are curious or witness the Phoenix Lights and want to learn more. We have speakers, wonderful speakers, from Navajo Rangers, law enforcement who are studying this, to Travis Walton joins us every year, to we have Frances Barwood, the councilwoman, and a host of others, as well as a Q&A, which this year Alice Cooper, our own resident rock star here in Arizona, had a similar sighting to the Phoenix Lights. And he's going to be joining us by giving some answers to some questions that the audience has given him. So we're really, really excited. Again, that's on March the 20th. You can get your tickets online on the Phoenix Lights Network website or on the Phoenix Lights Network Facebook page. There's a lot to explore and consider on the website as well. They can check out the photo page, www.thephoenixlights.net. And you'll see my unique collection of 35 millimeter. They're in the negative. They cannot be explained or denied by military or university optical experts. So I hope people go there. And there's links to the book, The Phoenix Lights, Skeptics Discovery That We Are Not Alone, as well as the documentary, The Phoenix Lights Beyond Top Secret. And they're all the latest versions.
2: I don't think anyone could say you're not working hard enough to search for the answers in all of these unexplained mysteries. Thank you so much, Dr. Lynn Cattai, for joining us here tonight on Coast.
3: Well, it was wonderful visiting with you, Cheryl, and your audience. And I just ask you all to keep looking up.
1: And George, it's so fascinating. This project she's working on called UP, Unexplained Phenomenon, is a continuing research project where she's making these connections in her research between events like the Phoenix Lights or UFO contact experiences and other experiences like near-death experiences, out-of-body, and so on. So she is still looking for people who have these sort of similarities that they have experienced, especially the witnesses of the Phoenix Lights. And another fascinating aspect that she may have a chance to talk about when we talk to her on the phone is her first photographic documentation of missing time as an effect from this experience.
0: This changed her life, didn't it?
1: It sure did. She was a very prominent physician in Phoenix, as many people know, and stayed anonymous for 7 years after allowing her photographs and her videos to be used in news reports around the world. And eventually it just became such a passion to her to get to the bottom of this as she started uncovering these similarities, which is quite amazing, between experiencing the close encounter that she had in 95 to the Phoenix flights experience in 97, and then what experts in the field have documented as well. And it was really fascinating that she was going to team up with Dr. John Mack, and unfortunately that wasn't to be. But, you know, the timelessness, the missing time, and a feeling of the intelligence presence and the telepathic communication are also points of connections that she makes in this continuing research.
0: Cheryl, I believe back in 1997, police officers in Millstadt, Illinois, across the river from St. Louis, witnessed the same thing later on because they saw a huge triangular-shaped object just cruising through the sky.
1: She says that these kinds of events, and the Native Americans also substantiated that, George, saying that this was no surprise to them, that they had been communicating with these beings, as they call them, through the centuries. So it's not like that was the only time this event has happened, according to what Lynn says and researchers who've delved into it.
0: All right, well, we're going to get Dr. Lynn Kitai on. Cheryl, you and I will chat with her for a little bit, then we'll open up the phone lines and let everybody have an opportunity to talk to you, Dr. Lynn Kitai, or me in an open line format. So whatever goes, goes. When we come back on Coast to Coast AM, Cheryl's website is linked up with her name, CherylJones.com at CoastToCoastAM.com.
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1: am I a really good DJ?
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0: News this hour from Town Hall. I'm Jason Walker. President Trump says he will pause any strikes against Tehran.
1: There's a deal on Hormuz, and then there will be a deal on the nuclear, or you might call it the denuclearization of Iran. I call it the denuclearization of Iran.
0: And he adds he had planned a major attack, but opted for diplomacy after receiving input from the leaders of Qatar, Saudi Arabia, and United Arab Emirates. An attack on a rally in Pakistan. More from correspondent Karen Chamis.
2: At least 14 people have been killed by a suicide bomber at an anti-militant rally in Pakistan. The attack on Sunday took place in Kabul, a town in the Swat Valley in Pakistan's northwest, where demonstrators had gathered near a police station. They were chanting anti-militant slogans and demanding peace, according to officials. Pakistan's President Asif Ali Zardari and Prime Minister Shehbaz Sharif condemned the bombing, expressing deep sorrow over the loss of life. I'm Karen Chamas.
0: Congressional Budget Office analysts are confirming now that Republican complaints about Democrats' prescription drug pricing plan. Here's correspondent Ken Lorman with the latest on that story.
3: House Committee Chairman Jody Arrington, Brett Guthrie, and Jason Smith say a new CBO analysis shows the Medicare drug pricing provisions in former President Biden's so-called Inflation Reduction Act failed to generate promised savings. Republicans point to CBO findings that Medicare Part D costs rose sharply, contributing to an estimated $700 billion increase in projected deficit spending.
0: Senators unveiling a short-term spending bill to avoid a government shutdown during the middle of the campaign. Measure would keep agencies funded through December 11th. More on these stories, townhall.com.
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0: White House not backing down from a pair of GOP lawmakers.
5: President Donald Trump says on Truth Social that he's keeping acting Attorney General Todd Blanche in his current role, and that if Republican Senators John Cornyn of Texas and Tom Tillis of North Carolina don't back him, Trump will press ahead on a $1.8 billion anti-weaponization fund to compensate people who feel mistreated by the criminal justice system during the Obama and Biden administrations. Trump on Friday had pronounced the fund dead, but the administration needs Cornyn and Tillis's votes to confirm Blanche. Donna Warder, Washington.
0: It has been a nasty battle so far. Kansas voters deciding Tuesday whether to elect state Supreme Court justices rather than have the governor appoint them. Supporters call it a pro-democracy change, and they're hoping elections move the court to the right. Critics say the move would make the court more partisan and less independent. Breaking news and analysis, townhall.com. High-profile election security measure is heading to the voters now in California.
6: A California voter ID initiative known as Prop 39 has qualified for the 2026 ballot after gathering more than 1 million signatures. It would require government-issued ID for in-person voting and the last four digits of an ID for mail ballots. Democratic Attorney General Rob Bonta rewrote the official ballot title in language opponents call misleading, and proponents have sued claiming he violated election law. Willie Nelson, Los Angeles.
0: Michigan has joined Minnesota now reporting cyber attacks on water systems, but officials say they're all operating safely. The source of the attacks being investigated, but they come amid warnings that Iranian hackers have been focusing on the systems. Flight attendants with WestJet in Canada have now gone on strike. Canadian Union of Public Employees say more than 4,000 workers are off the job. More on these stories, townhall.com.
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8: Overnight, we'll have chances for scattered showers and storms mainly early with mostly cloudy skies. Temperatures drop to the low 70s by Monday morning. We'll stay mostly cloudy throughout the day on Monday with highs reaching the mid-80s. We'll keep chances for showers and storms mainly after lunchtime. Then a few storms are possible early Monday night. Mostly cloudy skies overnight into Tuesday morning with temperatures dropping to around 70. We're back in the mid-80s on Tuesday with more showers and storms. I'm meteorologist Grant Skinner in the NCN Weather Center.
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1: And we've got a lot going on this hour. We're going to take your calls with Cheryl Jones, Dr. Lynn Kitai, as we talk about the Phoenix Lights. We'll also have open lines for some of you who want to just jump in and ask a question or two about other things when we come right back.
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0: And welcome back to Coast, George Norrie with you, along with Cheryl Jones. And let us introduce Dr. Lynn Kitai, of course, one of the critical witnesses to the very strange story of the Phoenix Lights, which occurred on March 13th, 1997. Lynn, welcome back to the program.
1: Oh, thanks so much for having me. I'm so thrilled to be able to share much more of the story because there is so much more to the story.
0: Isn't it amazing? It's 25 years already.
1: Yes, it is really amazing. I mean, just it seems like just a click of your finger, and here we are 25 years later, but so much more has come out, and if I can be a credible voice so people actually look at the data, then I've done my job, and lucky enough, a lot of people have, and I'm so glad to be here with you today so that other people can hear the rest of the story.
0: And Lynn, how have you been able to balance your career as an internationally acclaimed physician and a key witness to the Phoenix Lights?
1: That's a great question because, as you know, I pushed my accomplished career, medical career aside for 7 years to try to find a logical explanation for what I had witnessed and photographed. I have yet to find it 25 years later. But what happened once I had that 750-page journal, I kept a journal every day of everything, of media reports and witness reports and the history, which I had no idea. I knew nothing about this topic. And felt as a scientist it was important to keep the data. The data speaks for itself. And as a physician, to let people know that they're not alone. Most anomalies can be explained. Only a small percentage cannot. But just because we don't have the technology yet to definitively define what these things are doesn't mean they're not real. So it's time we get this out in the open and address it and accept it and study it so we can move forward and find out who's driving these things. And certainly as an experiencer, I know how that felt. To have the experiences not only as a near-death experience or as a child, but also to have the Phoenix Lights experience itself. It's cathartic. It's healing to share. If you don't share, it festers. And as an educator, ultimately, to get the information out there and let people decide for themselves.
0: Lynn, we've got our investigative reporter, Cheryl Jones, with us on the line, too. Let's bring you in here, Cheryl. And why don't you chat with Lynn for a few moments before we go to calls and get this new additional information that Lynn's been talking about. Go ahead, Cheryl.
2: Great. Lynn, the project that you're working on called UP, Up, Unexplained Phenomenon, that you're so excited about with making the connection between the similarities affected by some people who witnessed the Phoenix Lights and other UFO encounters and contact, near-death experiences, out-of-body experiences, and also this led to your first photographic documentation of missing time. Could you explain how that works?
1: Okay, we got a lot going here.
2: Right.
1: Well, first of all,
2: I'm
1: presently working on a study because it's so fascinating, as we mentioned earlier, with Paul Puri, who's a near-death experience bestseller with Melvin Morris, M.D., and Damian Brinkley, and Raymond Moody, and Jeffrey Long, M.D. It's so fascinating to see what happens in real time and in long-term effects of an up experience, unexplained phenomena experience, whether it's near-death experience, out-of-body experience, unexplained aerial phenomena. And what's also interesting is the Native American connection, because they feel that these orbs, particularly many of the Native cultures worldwide, are either spirit world or ancestors coming to give them a guidance and knowledge and comfort and inspiration. I've certainly been inspired to do this. And going back not only to what was said earlier, that the profound after effect affects people at a very deep level, but the experience itself is very similar. And I go back to the 95 sighting, 2 years before the mass sighting, very close sighting. We're high on a mountain in Paradise Valley, have a panoramic view of the city skyline, so we know what planes and helicopters and streetlights and car lights look like. And this was literally and figuratively outside our bedroom window, were three oval amber orbs in a pyramid formation. And one wall of our bedroom is a window, so, here it is a little below us, over a gated, nestled in the mountains community. There is no way it was military. Extremely bizarre and awesome, and I thought, if I don't get a picture of this, nobody

0: going to believe it. And I go running to the closet to grab my 35 millimeter. I collect sunsets. And my husband calls me back. He's also a healthy skeptic, but we both saw it up close and personal. And the top orb, again, I always go back to this, started to shrink or cloak, actually cloak, like a dimmer switch right in front of us. That once it did disappear, like mechanically, as if there was an intelligent presence behind it, it still felt like it was there after it disappeared. And I stepped out onto the balcony, and this is very poignant. And as I said, I'm doing this study with Paul Puri, too, and I invite people, by the way, to contact me either through the Phoenix Lights Network website or the Phoenix Lights Network Facebook page, that have seen something similar to the Phoenix Lights or the Phoenix Lights themselves, because it's 25 years later. And the characteristics, once I got out onto that balcony, and this is very poignant, it's and I laid out very simply in the book, and it's very consistent. Not only do you see a unique, anomalous, mystical light, but as soon as I stepped out on the balcony, shot the two lower orbs, which that picture is on the photo page on the Phoenix Lights Network website, the first picture and the last picture, which we'll get to, but immediately noticed an eerie silence, as if time had stopped. No sound, like the ultimate stillness, and a feeling that there, as I was looking at these two lower orbs, it felt like something was watching me, that there was an intelligent presence. Some people see that have an up experience see beings of lights themselves, but in these orbs themselves, it seems like they're a living being or there's something in there. And communicating telepathically, as I'm looking at these two lower orbs, I thought to myself, and I didn't share this with anyone, Cheryl, until 2 years later,
1: okay,
0: after the mass sighting, who are you? What are you? Do you know that I'm here? I'd love to meet you. And then the next thing I know, the left bottom orb started to shrink very, very slowly, mechanically. And I got a quick picture of that, and that's also on the photo page. But when you come back from an up experience, whether it's a near-death experience, out-of-body, unexplained aerial phenomena contact, the experiencer is transformed with a positive knowledge and awakening and enlightenment and feeling that it all is connected. And you gain great reverence for the earth and concern for the earth and other living beings and an urgency to share this knowledge and wake other people up, as I did. I'm going to have to admit it. As I mentioned, I'm an experiencer myself. And I just, after the 750-page journal, I just couldn't stick it in a drawer. The data is too important. And this positive potential that we learn, that we have as human beings, and that we are stewards of our planet, we are connected to all things, and we are not alone, is so poignant and powerful. And consistently, you will hear over and over again from people that have an up experience that they know it's not a belief anymore. It's a knowing that we're not alone and we've never been alone.
1: Lynn, were you a believer in the extraterrestrial presence before this happened?
0: That's a very good question, because I had no interest or knowledge in this topic at all before we had this close sighting in 1995. In fact, I stayed away from it. I just was so busy with my own company. My life's work has been to educate the public on vital health issues for 50 years now. And I was so busy with that. I mean, how could I not, once it fell into my lap? And I had to learn everything. I mean, that's what was so poignant about the whole experience, is that I knew nothing. I mean, I had no idea that the history of this phenomenon has been happening since human documentation began, in Sumerian writings and India writings, and even the Bible, Ezekiel's wheel and so forth. And we fast forward to the 15th and 16th centuries, and we have frescoes and pictures of people looking up at the sky at these phenomena. And of course, we fast forward again, and we have even in World War II, what were they called? Foo Fighters, which interestingly, I had contacted people in the field that were studying these World War II orbs that were around the different planes, and when they studied my data, they said that it was very, very similar to the
1: exactly.
0: Foo Fighters in World War II. And then you fast forward again, and we have Belgium and UK and other countries that are much more open to these phenomena as being, as our own Governor Symington quoted once he came forward, otherworldly. So, no, George, I had no idea about this topic, and I really had to learn it myself. And once I did, I thought, well, you know, this is really important to share with other people. And as I said, if I can be a credible voice so other people actually look at the data, then I've done my job.
1: Cheryl, go ahead.
2: Lynn, back to your UP Unexplained Phenomenon research. You have a new book and a new study that's coming out, and you'd like people to understand that maybe they have had these experiences that you relate in this, and go over the list of things that you say that the experts in the field have documented as similarities and effects.
0: Well, just as I mentioned before, very quickly, the seeing a light, the timelessness, missing time, and I can get into that if we have time to do that, because it's very interesting. Going back to the 95 pictures, as I mentioned earlier, I really went to great lengths to have the military and university optical experts really analyze and authenticate my data. It's 35 millimeter. That's what's so amazing about it. It's in the negative. It cannot be manipulated or changed.
1: It's not photoshopped, right?
0: Pardon me?
1: It's not photoshopped.
0: Right, exactly. That's the beauty of my data. And as far as we know, I'm the only one with 35 millimeter, which is amazing in itself.
1: You're a dinosaur, Lynn.
0: Well, there you go. I just had my 74th birthday. Yeah, I'm a dinosaur. But the point is that it's amazing that it is in the negative. And we can take it to the back.
2: What's that?
1: What's that, Cheryl?
2: I said Dr. Bruce McAbee took an interest in
0: That's where I was just going with this, because we had this other sighting in 98, and it's a long story. Like I said, there's much more to this story, and I hope people will actually take a look at the book, because I put it all in there, and it's in the fourth print, and the e-book has color pictures and live links, so you can explore. But at the time, in 98, we had another sighting. We have some of that footage in the documentary, which was very amazing in and of itself. It was 40 miles wide and for 20 minutes, and straight lines and mirror images, and the final thing was this giant pyramid formation, and four of us captured it from north, south, east, and west. So I sent the footage to Dr. Bruce Mackey, Navy optical physicist, very well respected in the field, to have that analyzed and triangulated. In the meantime, I just stuck the first and last picture of the 95 sighting in the package and asked him, please tell me what those close orbs are. Well, he calls me back a couple weeks later. He says, you told me that the sighting in 95 that your husband and you saw was only a couple minutes long. I said, right. He said, are you sure? I said, well, that's what we feel. That's what we remember. He said, look at the data. And if you look at the pictures, number one, he noticed it first, which was amazing. To me, it was just the topography of the skyline. The same exact phenomena is in the same exact location at a distance and aligned in those pictures in 95, as well as 2 months before the mass sighting and during the mass sighting and subsequently. So these phenomena have been around for a long time, and the native cultures in that area as well have been seeing them for centuries. But anyway, he says, that's poignant enough. He says, but look at the skyline. And you know, at the time, I had no idea what he was talking about. He says, there's many more lights, groups of lights on in the first picture that are off in the last picture. That doesn't happen in a couple of minutes. He says, I want you to do an experiment. Go out on your balcony, take a picture of the skyline. This is 3 years later, but nonetheless, take a picture of the skyline from approximately where you were standing in 95, and every hour, and then one night every half hour, and I actually did it every 15 minutes to see when those lights would be going out. Well, I usually take a bath. My husband had originally called me out of a bath to show me those lights that were a little below us because we're pretty high on the mountain. And I usually take a bath between 7 and 8. So let's be conservative and use 8 o'clock as a starting point. The groups of lights start going out at 9 o'clock. The last picture was indicative of 10:30, 11 o'clock. And he says to me, is it okay if I present this case at the upcoming MUFON, Mutual UFO Network, 1999 International Symposium in Washington, D.C. And I was so grateful that he had looked at the data, and I said, look, you know, this is your baby, Dr. McAbee. Share whatever you think is appropriate, but just leave my name out of it. I really stayed anonymous. Only a handful of people knew what I had, that I was having analyzed, even the University of Arizona Optical Science Department, the head of the department, and Brooks Institute of Photography and others. But anyway, he presented the case in 1999 as the first, if not the only, authentic photographic evidence of missing time.
1: Wow.
0: That there was hours between the first and last pictures, not just minutes. And I didn't even share that in the first edition of the book because I just couldn't wrap my head around it. And it wasn't until the second edition of the book in 2010 that I thought, look, you know, maybe this is important data. The data speaks for itself. Maybe science can take a look at it. Maybe it'll open the door a little wider to the fact that the time as we know it is primitive. Linear time is primitive. Past, present, and future is primitive. That might not be what time really is. And also now, so many years later, we have the in physics, we have the bubble theory and string theory. And the point is, if there are other times and spaces along with ours, why is it so inconceivable that there couldn't be other sentient, intelligent beings in those other times and spaces that we get glimpses of? If we're open to them or invited.
1: We're going to take calls right after the break with Cheryl Jones and Dr. Lynn Kitai. Lynn, were you amazed at the turnaround that the then-Governor Fife Symington made after ridiculing this? All of a sudden, he became a believer.
0: Well, it wasn't so much a believer. He saw it. Like I said, it was a knowing. He saw it. But it was wonderful. The more credible people that come forward, and I was thrilled that he came forward. I mean, it was very disconcerting when he had this press conference in 97, the day
1: with the alien by
0: right,
1: him.
0: The day after the front page USA Today article. I mean, nothing was said or discussed before then, and suddenly it was international news. They had to do something, and he comes marching out his aide in a giant alien head costume and made a mockery of it, which was really disconcerting, especially for parents who were with
1: absolutely
0: children that saw something 2-3 moles wide, and he's making a joke out of it. Well, I think after years of reflection, and then I had come forward, and I have to say that I was really, really scared to come forward, but when people look at the data and they look at the work that's gone into it and actually how the story evolved, and it's still evolving, the fact that credible people like himself and Kurt Russell, the actor, which is kind of exciting. He was actually calling the air traffic control, reporting his sighting on approach, close approach to Sky Harbor Airport as I was filming the data, the phenomenon.
1: Well, he was in a plane, right?
0: He was in a plane with his son, and they were very close to the airport, and his son actually noticed at first this huge V of six lights, which I also saw, and by the time I got out there, I focused my camera and got the three endpoints of a giant V or triangle, which has become a signature video of the mass sighting. And again, that can't be denied because air traffic controllers saw it also over Class B restricted airspace, 1,000 feet altitude. And there's a fun story, if we have a second, that I shared with Cheryl, because it wasn't until a month after the USA Today article and that news conference, and like I said, it was disconcerting, and I called military around the state to find out if they knew anything. They were more interested to see my data. They were just as curious, and I get a call from one of the heads of Air National Guard saying, oh, Dr. Lee, I think we know what those lights were back in March. And I was thrilled. I was looking for any logical explanation. She says, do you believe that nobody ever looked at the log for visiting Air National Guard and the Maryland Air National Guard within town sending off military illumination flares in operation?
1: Yep, the old flare story, to be sure. Lynn, we're going to take a break, Cheryl, and come back and take promise calls next.
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10: With the front stalled over the area, we'll keep increased chances for scattered showers and storms to start the week, and temperatures won't be quite as warm. Then we'll gradually warm up to the end of the week, and storms will become more isolated. Scattered showers and storms are possible mainly early tonight, and will stay mostly cloudy through Monday morning. Temperatures drop to the low 70s. We're mostly cloudy on Monday, with highs reaching the mid-80s, and chances for scattered showers and storms mainly after lunchtime. I'm meteorologist Grant Skinner in the NCN Weather Center.

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1: When we come right back, Cheryl Jones, Dr. Lynn Kitai will take your calls right here on Coast to Coast AM. 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
2: Thank you so much, George. 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
1: And don't forget your text, right? 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
1: What are coming with some of the stories you cover in that?
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1: How about that? 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
2: Thank you.
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1: And I wanted to talk to you anyway about the UFO reports, what you think of them.
12: The best thing about it is it's really exciting. We got complete vindication because basically what happened was is the government admitted that we don't know what these spots, these objects, these bright lights are, but basically you can help the government because the thing we're finding out is government's not that bright and they need our help. So that's where Coast to Coast AM comes in and George Norrie comes in. Because you're going to have people on here that will give the government investigators an idea where to look, how to look, and what to look for. So it really does a lot of validation of the history of this show. And this is a huge step forward to getting to the truth. Because for the first time, we have the U.S. government admitting that there's something to this. Really admitting there's something to this. And that's the big step for all of us.

0: And welcome back to Coast, George Norrie with you, along with Cheryl Jones and Dr. Lynn Kitai. And let's go to the Promised Calls east of the Rockies, Rich in Biloxi, Mississippi, to get us started. Hey, Rich, go ahead.
1: Hey, George. Hey, Dr. Kitai. Hey, Cheryl.
2: Hi there.
1: I'm glad I got through tonight, actually. I've been an amateur researcher basically my whole life for UFOs and just paranormal stuff. And I've learned over the years kind of like how to take like photos of like, you know, the moon or just UFOs or whatever. And I can kind of pull out a little bit more of the image that you can't normally see in the photo. Well, I saw a documentary on the Phoenix Lights probably about 2 years ago. And so I did that with a few of those photos. And I've actually like I've pretty much pulled out what it is that you can see from the angle that you see the lights. It's not flares. It is not. It is a massive ship is what it is.
0: Triangular shaped also, Rich?
1: Yes. Yes, it is.
0: Lynn, yeah. Go ahead.
2: Yeah, that's very possible because actually, if you go to the GAP page, G-A-P, Geospatial Animation Project page on the Phoenix Lights Network website, I'm so glad you brought this up because there's a 12-year study of hundreds and hundreds of reports from first-hand witnesses, and two or more people had to see the same craft to be in the study. And it was concluded 12 years later that there were 10 different craft. And if you go to that page, you'll see beautiful illustrations by Larry Lowe, and you'll see animations, even the animation of what the former governor, Vice Symington, saw flying over very low altitude. I mean, the technology was amazing itself. I mean, we're talking massive formations of these lights, and some people thought that they were attached to something, as air traffic controllers would say, or they saw gunmetal on the bottom with windows and beings at the windows. But whether it was one craft that could morph into looking different, or the perspective from where the person was standing, or a parade. And that was the final conclusion after 12 years of meticulous study. And again, two or more people had to see the same craft because there were so many phenomena going on at the same time, anomalous phenomena of these orb formations and rock-solid formation, V-shaped formation, boomerang formation, as well as these craft in four different states, in Arizona, New Mexico, California, and Nevada, for over a dozen hours. So there was much happening, and again, whether this thing could morph, and sometimes people would see a craft, sometimes they wouldn't see a craft, we don't know to this day, but it's very reasonable that that might have been the case.
0: Lynn, did this object go east?
2: Actually, it was everywhere. If you look in the book and if you look on the website, you'll see a map just of the initial. Now, most people, and that's where the media just picked up on the 8 to 10, because you'll hear that it was, I mean, there's so much mis- and disinformation out there. It was infuriating. That's one of the reasons I had to come forward to set the record straight, because you'll hear from the media most times and on the Internet that it was one or two events, it was only a couple hours. Well, I'm here to tell you, thousands of people were looking up at the sky at the Hale-Bopp Comet, mainly between 8 and 10. So that's when most of the people also got a glimpse of these mile to 8 mile wide, according to Peter Davenport at the National UFO Reporting Center, objects, and reported them. But it was so much more far-reaching than that, and it was going all different directions. I mean, we have Native Americans at 5 o'clock hour. We're seeing them in New Mexico. We have reports in California for hours there. Between 10 and 11 o'clock, there were two commercial airline pilots, as I mentioned, that saw one of these craft cover Las Vegas, and the sightings continued all the way until 5:30 the next morning. So there was multiple anomalous phenomena, UAP, happening. It was definitely a parade.
0: Let's go to Eric in Phoenix in that area. Welcome to the show. Hi, Eric.
3: Hi.
0: So did you see something in 1997?
3: Oh, yeah. It was and Dr. Lynn can back me up on this. This was before the 101 was built. They had bridges.
0: Yeah.
3: And stuff. And we had to do security on bridges.
0: Is that that's what you did? You were a security guy?
3: No, I'm police.
0: Well, thank you for serving. What'd you see?
3: The lights. lights came over. It was like a big boomerang.
0: Was not flares, was it?
3: It came over the South Mountain, and Dr. Lincoln backed me up on this. The academy is there too, and when I called it in, they told me, "You're crazy. There's nothing there. You didn't see anything." So,
0: and a lot of people got that, Lynn, didn't they?
2: Well, it's interesting because Luke Air Force Base initially said that they didn't send anything out and there was nothing going on and they didn't get any calls. And I just actually, in the share page on the Phoenix Lights Network website recently, was contacted by the weather person on that night. And she, not only did people tell me that they got the number for the National UFO Reporting Center from Luke Air Force Base, which is interesting, but she told me that they were, they were well aware of what was going on. I think I mentioned that, earlier that jets were sent out to intercept one of these craft that was right over central Phoenix. And as it got close, the lights dimmed and then the entire thing blinked out and disappeared. There's an alleged crewman that called the National UFO Reporting Center at 3 a.m. the next morning. Part of their very professional recording is in our documentary. And then Luke was on lockdown. But even more poignant than that, a few years after I came forward in 2004, a lovely lady came forward, and she's in the documentary now, who is a 911 Phoenix police operator. And she said to me, she said, the police said that there weren't much calls that night. She says, well, I just retired, and I'm here to tell you that we had hundreds and hundreds of reports that night. And they were all very consistent, just as the gentleman is talking about. I mean, people either saw these lights in a rock-solid formation or actual craft.
0: Let's go to Tom in La Jolla, California. Thomas, go ahead.
4: Thank you, George, and God bless you, Dr. Lynn, for your research. And I have a comment and then a question. The question is going to be directed to Dr. Lynn, but George and Cheryl, feel free to chime in.
0: Sure.
4: It seems to me, Dr. Lynn, that if there were transmissions from the extraterrestrials, from the orbs, from the ultra-dimensional, so to speak, to people on the ground, whether it's indigenous people or people like you, Dr. Lynn, it seems to me that they would be communicating, perhaps, just perhaps, transmissions about healing and medical healing, advanced healing modalities, plant medicine, energetic medicine. And so I was wondering if you were willing to share either your personal experiences on these transmissions or like the indigenous peoples or fellow Arizonans, did people receive transmissions from the ETs, et cetera, concerning healing modalities, energetic medicine?
2: Mm-hmm. That's a really interesting question. One of the most poignant, powerful parts of this, whoever did this, and boy, I would love to find out who was driving these things, whether it's interstellar, interdimensional, time travelers, runaway society, whatever. I don't know who it was, but I know that it was. But they touched one person at a time. And as I mentioned earlier, because we're so inundated with threat, and harm from the media and Hollywood, Dr. Gary Schwartz, the head of the Conscious Study Department at the University of Arizona, makes a very, very powerful statement in the documentary that if you're so primed to fear something, how do you think you're going to feel when you see that something, right? Well, as it came closer, and it's amazing, over and over again, I hear this, that a calmness came over everyone, a connectedness to the phenomena. It really touched people at a very, very deep level. And when you talk about healing, people were energized. People were in awe, were in wonder. As far as long-term, and that was in real time. I mean, it really touched people. That doesn't happen with flares and helicopters and blimps and whatever. Really, in real time, it changed people to the positive. And that's why I call it an up, because the long-term effect is that it really touches people in a sense of that love is fundamental, that we are stewards of our planet, that we're here to heal each other, and we can heal each other. And yes, to go back to that, I mean, there's a whole another hour that we can talk about how it also touches people, all up experiences, to the positive potential we have as human beings, and not only to the wonders of the universe and that we're not alone, but to each individual has so much power to make this world a better world and to heal ourselves and to heal our planet. And I do hope that happens, and many people have told me that that's what they came away with. So, yes, to answer your question, positive energies can help you heal, and certainly the Phoenix Lights is part of that. It's part of touching one person at a time, and I hope that what I'm doing touches one person at a time. That was a big reason I came forward, because when you don't share an experience, and most anomalies can be explained, only a small percentage cannot. But again, just because we don't have the technology doesn't mean they're not real. We may be just looking on an AM dial for an FM frequency, but when someone does have a paranormal experience, it's real to them. And if they don't share it, it festers. And if it only takes one person to share it with, and I always welcome people.
0: Lynn, optical physicist Bruce McApee apparently is on the phone. Bruce, let's get you in here. Go ahead, Bruce.
5: I am on the phone. Totally unique coincidence that I happened to wake up. My radio is on.
2: There are no coincidences.
5: I happened to wake up just in time to hear my name mentioned, even.
0: Absolutely. So go ahead, Lynn, and tell us about your involvement with Bruce.
2: Well, I am forever grateful to Dr. McAbee, because I would have never known this data if it wasn't for Dr. McAbee. And there's so much more that I think, you know, going forward, don't you agree, Dr. McAbee, that just sharing the data, the missing time data, opens up a whole new door to the possibilities of other dimensions, and that linear time isn't really what time is all about? What do you think?
5: Yes, well, this event turned you on to be one of the greatest promoters, I guess, of UFO reality. And how that's related to time, well, like I said, I happened to tune in at the right time. I'm glad that you mentioned the photograph experiment with the two pictures of the lighted orb UFO. That was down below your altitude, and where I was looking at the horizon line and noticed in these two pictures that there was a big change in the horizon line, the lights on the horizon. And this looks to me like, several hours worth of time seemed to have been somehow lost.
0: Lynn and Cheryl, we're almost out of time. We've got a minute left, but Bruce is one of the best out there, isn't he?
2: Absolutely, and his 21-page report, by the way, is on the website, and I know that they can reach him at his website as well. I am so grateful for Dr. McAbee and for you, George and Cheryl, for letting me share the data, because the data speaks for itself. I just hope that others will look at it and decide for themselves.
0: Our guts tell us we know what this is all about. We know what this object is, Lynn, don't we?
2: What do you think it is?
0: It's a spaceship from some other place.
2: Well, we know that it's otherworldly. That we can say.
0: Or maybe another dimension, but it's weird and out of this world, to be
2: Absolutely.
0: Sure.
2: Absolutely.
0: Lynn, thanks for being on the show. Keep in touch. Cheryl, we'll talk to you in March.
6: Great.
2: And I hope everybody keeps looking up.
6: Yes, and thanks, Dr. McAbee, for calling in for the first photographic documentation of missing time.
0: Cheryl, give out your website, if you would.
6: www.cheryljones.com. That's two L's. CHERYLLJONES.
0: Great. Thank you, both of you. We'll talk to you, Cheryl, the end of March with another great report. For Dan Galante, Gina Salvati, Tom Danheiser, Lisa Lyon, Lex Lonehood, Sean Laudasur, Stephanie Smith, Chris Foros, Tim Banal, George Knapp, and Ian Punnett, I'm George Norrie, somewhere out there on Coast to Coast AM. We'll see you on our next edition. Until then, be safe, everyone.

0: 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We've got you by the ears.
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5: News this hour from Town Hall. I'm Jason Walker. Key senators unveiling a short-term spending bill. Here's John Scott.
6: The bill would avoid a government shutdown during the middle of the campaign season. This bill would keep federal agencies funded past the midterm elections through December 11th. The Senate is likely to vote on the measure before leaving Washington at the end of the week for its traditional August recess. Many lawmakers want to spend the coming weeks shoring up their re-election prospects rather than working in the nation's capital. By extending government funding now, lawmakers can use the ensuing months to work out their differences on funding for the full year. John Scott reporting.
5: A veteran Democratic strategist sounding the alarm over New York City's rising socialist movement. Here's correspondent Ken Lorman.
7: Mark Penn, who advised former President Bill Clinton, is warning that New York City Mayor Zoran Mamdani's proposed property tax plan could hit more homeowners than advertised. Penn says the tax would apply to nearly a million residential properties based on city valuations, potentially driving down property values and sparking widespread legal challenges. Critics argue the proposal reflects a broader shift toward democratic socialism within the party and could discourage investment in the nation's largest city. Ken Lorman reporting.
5: President Trump has decided to hold off on ordering new strikes against Iran. That follows discussions with Gulf allies, Qatar, Saudi Arabia, and United Arab Emirates. A growing number of military analysts, meanwhile, now predicting the Iranian regime is on a path to extinction. Those experts believe President Trump's airstrikes, blockades, and sanctions severely weakening Iran's regime, reducing the military capabilities from a regional threat to manageable nuisance. More on these stories, townhall.com.
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5: The governor of Maryland says he's concerned that President Trump might use his federal power to influence the midterms.
4: Maryland Democratic Governor Wes Moore says he's very concerned that President Donald Trump will use the power of the federal government to stop the November midterm elections in an attempt to keep the Republican Party's grip on power. Moore, who becomes chair of the National Governors Association, says there's a role for the NGA to ensure that states are able to oversee elections as designed by the U.S. Constitution, as Trump tries to restrict voting by mail, obtain voter information from states, and might even try deploying federal troops or agents to polling places. I'm Donna Water.
5: Trump administration wants to make sure the Mexican train crews hauling freight just over the border can understand key safety information in English, and that's the common practice of using foreign crews to cross into America so it doesn't affect U.S. jobs. Breaking news and analysis, Town Hall. Well, there's ongoing turmoil and a lot of problems apparently now for world leaders in soccer. European soccer body declares no confidence in FIFA president Gianni Infantino and vows accountability for a failed World Cup equity plan. Here's Karen Chamis.
9: The European soccer body said that no option should be off the table, as it will pursue a full review of his now abandoned plan to sell stakes of the World Cup to private equity investors. Infantino was forced to scrap the plan early Saturday after his senior advisor, who sat on a White House panel, resigned, and Asia's soccer body joined Europe and North America in opposing it. Speaking a day earlier, UEFA Vice President Laura McAllister said Infantino's plan would have taken the spirit of soccer out of the game.
10: You have private equity. Their first responsibility is to the shareholders.
9: I'm Karen Chemas.
5: And more on these stories at townhall.com.
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12: Overnight, we'll have chances for scattered showers and storms mainly early with mostly cloudy skies. Temperatures drop to the low 70s by Monday morning. We'll stay mostly cloudy throughout the day on Monday with highs reaching the mid-80s. We'll keep chances for showers and storms mainly after lunchtime. Then a few storms are possible early Monday night. Mostly cloudy skies overnight into Tuesday morning with temperatures dropping to around 70. We're back in the mid-80s on Tuesday with more showers and storms. I'm meteorologist Grant Skinner in the NCN Weather Center.
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0: From the heartland of America and the gateway to the West, good morning, good evening, wherever you may be across the nation, around the world. I'm George Norrie. This is Coast to Coast AM. Emerging artist bumper music for the first couple hours tonight. You'll love them. And later tonight, climate engineering. Here's what's happening. Walls of flames destroyed at least 600 homes and other structures in the Indian Trail neighborhood in more areas of Spokane, Washington, amid one of the worst natural disasters in the city's history. Home after home caught fire and exploded in the flames along with trees. Loud explosions could be heard through the smoke as the wildfire that started earlier in the afternoon on Saturday on the West Plains continued to destroy much of what was in its path. 60,000 people have evacuated that area. 60,000. President Donald Trump says he has called off anticipated strikes on Iran this weekend, subject to being able to rapidly make a deal with the Islamic regime. The president said on Truth Social on Saturday evening that although he remains locked and loaded to launch an attack, he halted the strikes in hopes of reaching a peace deal. Mr. Trump's announcement came after reports claimed he was talked down by Saudi Crown Prince Mohammed bin Salman over concerns that future strikes could dramatically escalate the conflict in the Middle East. With more on the activities, here's our Tom Danheiser. Tommy?
1: Well, George, U.S. President Donald Trump says an agreement with Iran is imminent, with negotiations set to begin on Monday. Iranian President Masoud Pezeshkian urges the U.S. to remain committed to the Memorandum of Understanding signed between the two countries in June and says the interim deal will be the center of gravity of Tehran's foreign relations in the future. Iranian Foreign Minister Abbas Araghchi says negotiations between Tehran and Oman around the management of the Strait of Hormuz are in the final stages. Both Iran and Oman's territorial waters border the Strait of Hormuz, the key waterway through which about 20% of the global oil consumption is normally shipped. Meanwhile, Israeli forces continue to bombard Gaza, killing at least 18 Palestinians on Sunday, as health authorities say there has been a record rise in killings in the Strip in July. And oil prices fell sharply on Sunday evening as investors watched the latest back and forth in the U.S. war with Iran. S&P futures reacted slightly, inching up about half a percentage point. George?
0: Thank you, Tom. The scope of cyber attacks on U.S. water systems has grown to include at least seven states and maybe far wider, officials and experts warned, as the authorities raced to safeguard the nation's water supply against an assault that increasingly appeared to be the work of Iran. Charles R. Smith is with us today, an expert on technology. Charles, is this war ever going to get over?
2: Yeah, I suspect it will eventually end. We're going to run out of ammo, and so are they. So at that point, you really can't throw much more. This latest in the cyber attacks, we've been warning about those for years. Most of the systems that were attacked either had no password or were using a password of admin. So all of you out there who've watched Spaceballs and have your password controlling all of those water supplies set to 1, 2, 3, 4, 5, I suggest you move on to something a little bit more sophisticated. So all in all, I'm watching this with somewhat mild interest as the back and forth of missiles, the reports of the Chinese potentially sending surface-to-air missile systems, man pads, man portable systems.

0: your observation. The water system is precious. We got to protect it. If we truly live on after the physical body fails, is it possible that we eventually come back? For over 50 years, researchers at the University of Virginia School of Medicine have been quietly building an undeniable database of reincarnation. They have scientifically documented thousands of cases of young children who possess historically verifiable memories, hidden birthmarks, and impossible knowledge of past lives that they couldn't possibly know. Here to break down the hard science of reincarnation is the host of our podcast, Shades of the Afterlife, Sandra Champlain. Sandra, what a story.
1: Oh, it sure is, George. Building upon the incredible 40-year research of Dr. Ian Stevenson, the current team at the University of Virginia is led by child psychiatrist Dr. Jim Tucker, who has now documented over 2,500 cases of children worldwide who possess memories of past lives. Now, most of these cases come from the Far East, but the research includes American examples from families who did not believe in reincarnation. Take Ryan Hammonds, an Oklahoma boy from a Baptist family who recalled 55 accurate details of a past life of a Hollywood extra named Marty Martin. Of course, James Leininger, who remembered being a World War II fighter pilot, accurately describing many things, including the names of a specific aircraft carrier and a pilot he never met. And remember young Jamie, whose memories of being the architect of the Titanic were so vivid that as a little boy, he actually drew the ship's complex floor plans completely from memory. And George, nearly 20% of the kids in this research database have physical birthmarks or impairments that perfectly match the scars and fatal injuries of the deceased individuals they remember. But researchers are left with a massive question. 100 years ago, there were only 2 billion people on planet Earth. Currently, we have over 8 billion. So if only reincarnation exists, where did all these extra souls come from? Is it possible that while fragments of our soul return to Earth for a new experience, the vast, magnificent core of who we really are remains fully awake and alive in the spirit world? Well, that may be a question we only get the answer to on the other side. Thank you, George.
0: Great report. And what's new with Shades of the Afterlife, Sandra?
1: Well, George, episode 302 is out, and it's proof we never die. Vertical near-death experiences, greeting committees, and spirit signs. You'll also hear some of my very top reasons to believe in the afterlife and get some tools that you can connect with your own loved ones in spirit right now.
0: Great. Thanks, Sandra. A little bit later on in the program tonight, Tom will tell you how you can listen to Sandra Champlain and the other great podcasters on the Paranormal Podcast Network. Well, this week, little JonBenet Ramsey would have been 36 years old. Folks, can you believe that? She was killed when she was 6 years old back in 1996. In a moment, Charles Bothwell Jr. joins us, author of the book, Who Killed JonBenet Ramsey? A story that is still unsolved. That's next on Coast to Coast AM.
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4: There's a lot of uncertainty in the world right now. Global conflict is escalating. Headlines are changing by the minute, and no one knows what comes next. 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

0: And welcome back to Coast, George Norrie with you. We've got a story that we're going to discuss for the next couple hours that we have talked about for years on this program. It remains unsolved. It's one of the most heartbreaking stories I've ever come across in my life. On the night of Christmas night, 1996, a little six-year-old girl, JonBenet Ramsey, was killed in her family's home in Boulder, Colorado. She was reported missing early on December 26, and her body was found about 7 hours later in the basement of the house. Her skull had been fractured, a garrote was tied around her neck, and the autopsy determined that the cause of death was asphyxiation by strangulation associated with cranial cerebral trauma. A friend of ours wrote a book about that, Charlie Bosworth Jr., a New York Times and Amazon author of at least 7 true crime books, millions of books in print, as ebooks and audiobooks as well. He developed an expertise in writing about crime in the courts in 27 years as a daily newspaper reporter, including 20 years with the St. Louis Post-Dispatch. That's how I knew Charlie. He also has reported for the New York Times and the Chicago Tribune. Wrote a book with the famed then late pathologist Cyril Wecht, who killed JonBenet Ramsey. And I thought he'd be the person to bring back on this coming up anniversary. She would have been 36 years old, Charlie. Can you believe that?
1: Isn't that remarkable? It's so hard to believe that we're looking at 30 years this December that this whole insane case happened, and we're still talking about it being unsolved.
0: Precious little girl, it's one of the strangest stories I've ever come across. When you first heard about that, what did you think?
1: It was what, you know, I think the most interesting reaction came from Dr. Wecht, who was spending the holidays out of the country and reading probably the New York Times. And he saw the story and he saw a picture of JonBenet performing at one of the beauty pageants. And he said he was totally confused by the story about a six-year-old girl when he was looking at the picture. And he said it looked like a young adult woman posing in costume in the beauty pageant. And he said she looked like she was 6 going on 25. And he said for a few minutes he had a hard time understanding what the story and the photo was all about. And that's what we're left with. It's such a strange case. And those of us who've covered crime for decades, when you hear of a little girl murdered in her home, it sounds like something that's going to be wrapped up pretty quickly. And of course, the old theory about how you investigate a crime like that, you look at the in-laws before you look at the outlaws. Mm-hmm. They would have looked at the family first, anybody that was in the home. And then they would have looked outside for possible intruders. All of that just got thrown in a cocked hat. It just, the entire investigation was corrupted. I don't mean financially corrupted or evilly corrupted. I mean it was corrupted by poor performance by the police starting out, and some odd idiosyncrasies and performances by the family, by the parents, who, against what all of us would think was common sense, refused to cooperate with the police after the first couple of hours. And that just fed into the kind of story, George, you said you've never seen. I've never seen anything like it. I've covered a number of missing child cases, and usually they're solved pretty quickly. And as this went on, I couldn't believe that we were watching another year go by, without any solid advancement in the case.
0: Well, Charlie, when I was talking with Tom about getting you back on the program, and it just hit me when I saw the date of her birth, that she would have been 36 years old. My God, 30 years have gone by already.
1: That's right. That's right. She would have been 36, and her father is 82 now. which seems weird. We've seen John Ramsey all these years, and her brother is now 39 sometime this year.
0: And Patsy, the mother, died of ovarian cancer, so she was
1: 49 when she died. Right? Yeah.
0: It was said now. The family was suspected in the beginning, and people talked about the brother, they talked about the father and the mother. They were exonerated by what was called some DNA evidence. Can you tell us about that?
1: Well, the DNA exists at several levels in this investigation. I'm not an expert, but I can discuss it a little bit, at least to inform your listeners to some degree. There were several DNA samples discovered during the investigation. Originally, there was a DNA sample, unidentified male sample, mixed in with some blood and some body fluids that couldn't be identified in JonBenet's underwear. The DNA came from a male, but it was unidentified. It did not match John Ramsey. Did not match. Match Burke Ramsey, didn't match anybody that they tested. So that was a remarkable quandary for the investigators. Later, and it is probably the newest development in the case, is the development of DNA called touch DNA, which the technicians, the scientists have discovered that even the slightest touch from any part of the body leaves behind DNA particles.
0: Could be a finger, could be anything, right?
1: Yeah, absolutely, absolutely. And they found some of that in the waistband of JonBenet's tights that she had on the night when they were at the Christmas party the night before, and then also overnight when she was put to bed in her clothes because she'd fallen asleep on the way home. So they found this touch DNA, and they've been testing it for some time now, and I'm not aware of any specific results that have been announced. John Ramsey has talked to the police chief in Boulder and has expressed his confidence that the police are pursuing it accurately vigorously, and he's convinced that this could solve the crime. But we haven't heard anything specifically from that, and it can take a very long time, a surprisingly long time. I just dealt with a case that where DNA testing took months and months and even into years, and then finally the DNA was matched in the database. And that's the other part of that quandary. Even if they can identify and categorize the DNA, they then have to match it to someone for it to have any value. And unless the donor is in the DNA database, that may not happen. They may not be able to match the DNA to an existing person.
0: And it's very conceivable, Charlie, that whoever killed her may be still alive, right?
1: Could be, absolutely. If there are theories that it was a fairly young person, and somebody in their 20s or even 30s would only be in their 60s now, and of course you've got John Ramsey, who's 82, and he's had years of dealing with this, decades. They very well could be. On the other hand, a case like this, when you go past 30 years, you've got a lot of people that you're talking about, that you're looking at, who die. And that just complicates the case that much more.
0: And we're looking at 50-some years on Jimmy Hoffa, Charlie, in crazy stuff, isn't it?
1: That's right. That's right.
0: There was a guilty plea by a Colorado State crime lab technician about manipulating evidence in a number of criminal cases. Did that include the JonBenet Ramsey case?
1: The reports I've seen so far suggest that it does. I don't know that for a fact at this point. I think they're still looking into that because the reports that I've seen say it could impact hundreds of cases. Some of the data was manipulated or omitted from reports. And we don't know how that would affect the JonBenet case, whether it does at all. But her case was one of those, I guess, that came before this technician. So they're looking into that currently to see if that impacts it at all. And if it does, how so? What is it something that that would lead to an advancement in the case, a break? Or was it just something where some unimportant factor was omitted? And at this point, we just don't know, but it's an incredibly disturbing event for the police, especially the police in Colorado, who depend on these technicians and these reports in their efforts to solve hundreds of cases every week.
0: Charlie, if you were to write Who Killed JonBenet Ramsey over again today, would it be different from what you wrote years ago?
1: I think it would. Cyril and I and Dr. Wecht, my co-author, was not only a world-renowned forensic pathologist and I think a genius in the field, but he was also a lawyer. I used to kid him about being an underachiever. We went through the records over and over again.
0: Hold on for a second, Charlie. We're going to hit a little break. We'll come back and let me ask you that question again when we come right back. We're talking with Charlie Bosworth Jr. about the case of JonBenet Ramsey. She would have been 36 years old this week. My God. Here's our first emerging artist, The Illusion Vox from Page, Arizona. Out in the Wildlife is the name of the song.
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10: With the front stalled over the area, we'll keep increased chances for scattered showers and storms to start the week, and temperatures won't be quite as warm. Then we'll gradually warm up to the end of the week, and storms will become more isolated. Scattered showers and storms are possible mainly early tonight, and will stay mostly cloudy through Monday morning. Temperatures drop to the low 70s. We're mostly cloudy on Monday, with highs reaching the mid-80s, and chances for scattered showers and storms mainly after lunchtime. I'm meteorologist Grant Skinner in the NCN Weather Center.
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1: We'll take your calls next hour with Charlie Bothorst Jr. as we talk about the case of who killed JonBenet Ramsey. So share some of your thoughts on that story as well. Tom is with us to talk about the Paranormal Podcast Network, where you just heard Sandra Champlain.
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0: And welcome back, George Norrie, along with Charlie Bosworth Jr. We're talking about the book, Who Killed JonBenet Ramsey, as we approach her birth date, which is just in a few days, August 6th. She'd be 36 years old. Charlie, we were talking about your book and if you would change things today based on what you did years ago.
1: I think the book would be different. We concluded, based on all of the records and all of the investigative information that we could compile at the time, and we did this within the first year of her death, so things were still pretty fresh and incomplete. We concluded that it was an inside job, that someone in the family or someone with a close proximity inside the house had to be responsible. We did not find enough evidence to support the intruder theory that somebody got in, such as through the basement window. And by process of elimination, we were convinced that that Patsy Ramsey wrote the ransom note. I still tend to believe that that's the case.
0: It was written on her notepaper. And the bizarre thing about all of this, Charlie, and you correct me if I'm wrong, they demanded $118,000, which was John Ramsey's bonus. Who would know that?
1: Exactly. And there were multiple things in the note, the ransom note. There was a phrase, John, use your good Southern common sense. Well, what kidnapper is going to say that? And it sounds like the kind of thing that Patsy Ramsey would say. And at one point in the note, the phrase "and hence" was used. And that's kind of an archaic phrase that you don't hear used very often. And she used it again in her Christmas message the very next year. So there were all those kinds of things. And the handwriting expert that was consulted originally eliminated everybody who he had a sample from, except for Patsy. He couldn't say that she did it. He couldn't rule her out. So it just, you know, it was a 3-page note. And the expert said it was written by a right-handed person using their left hand, block printing. And the expert said it would be excruciating for the left hand to do that and would probably take 30 minutes. Again, it's not the kind of thing a kidnapper does if he's afraid of being discovered at the scene of the crime, using a paper and pen found in the house. So usually kidnappers don't wait to find that in the house where they go to commit the kidnapping. The bonus is another factor. The $118,000, not only is it an oddity because it was John Ramsey's bonus for the year, but kidnappers don't ask for $118,000. They ask for $1 million or $5 million, especially with a wealthy family like this. And so it made no sense at all.
0: And they don't hang around a crime scene, Charlie, writing a note. They get out of there.
1: Exactly. They don't write a 3-page note. The note is usually 2 lines. It starts out by saying that we represent a small faction of international people. It just makes no sense at all. No group of kidnappers calls themselves a small faction. So it's just very strange. We determined, at least in our minds, that all of what happened was beyond the capabilities of Burke Ramsey. While he could have potentially delivered a blow to JonBenet's head if he had some heavy object, everything else is way beyond his capabilities. The garrote that was tied around her neck, and of course the ransom note, are not the kind of things a 9-year-old boy would be capable of. And that left us with John Ramsey. We stopped just short of accusing John Ramsey because we didn't feel that was appropriate. We didn't have evidence proving to our satisfaction. But that was where we left our conclusions about what happened. If I were to look at it today, John Ramsey has done all of the things that an innocent person does. Rather than sulking away into the corner, into a dark corner somewhere, once he was, once it was clear that he was not going to be charged, and hiding somewhere and thinking, "Oh, I got away with it," he went public. He appeared on interview shows. He wrote a book. He even ran for public office. And he did all kinds of things, and was foremost in efforts to keep the investigation alive. And those are not the kind of things that a guilty person does. So I would have to take all of that into consideration. And plus, I would have to consider the fact that the FBI profiler, John Douglas, who is the father of psychologic profiling, for the FBI, and another person I would refer to as a genius, interviewed John Douglas at some length, John Ramsey, I'm sorry, at some length, and concluded that he was not involved, that he was not guilty in his daughter's death. In fact, he said if John Ramsey had anything to do with it, it would be the worst mistake that John Douglas had ever made in his career. He profiled the killer as a young, disorganized person who had some familiarity with the Ramsey family, was envious of John Ramsey's success, had some familiarity with their house and their lifestyle and their habits, and that is where I kind of differ with Douglas. I've interviewed him. He was instrumental in solving the murder in the second book I wrote, Silent Witness. And I was fortunate enough to spend a half a day with John at his office in Quantico before he retired from the FBI. And he's another man I would have to refer to as a genius. I would never deem to contradict him or to disagree with his opinion. His profile of the potential killer in this case bothers me to some degree, because all of those factors that I just mentioned that he has assigned to the killer would have made him a prime suspect from day one in this case. And I'm sure the police would have been all over that kind of person. They'd have been double checking his alibi, double checking his DNA and his fingerprints on possibly on the ransom note. So I would have thought that a person who met John Douglas's profile would certainly have been and probably would have come out in the media as a prime suspect. We would be looking at a dramatically different book today. And of course, when we finished the book, we updated it later. But when we finished it the first time, we did not know that the grand jury that was impaneled in the county there in Boulder actually had voted to indict John and Patsy Ramsey on charges of placing their daughter in a dangerous situation and concealing a homicidal death. Alex Hunter, the DA, in Boulder, did not prosecute those indictments because he felt there was just not enough evidence. And he said, "I'm not going to take a case into court that's an automatic loser and hold this family up to that." So there were lots and lots of things that we've learned, in the 30 years since we wrote the book. But, George, it would be a dramatically different book today.
0: And was she apparently killed, Charlie, when the parents and the brother were in the house?
1: Yes. They'd all been at a Christmas party at a friend's house Christmas night. They returned late. In fact, the information we had was that she'd fallen asleep in the car on the way home, and they carried her in and put her in bed in her clothes because they didn't want to wake her up. And
0: obviously she didn't sleep in the basement. She was probably on the second floor somewhere.
1: Right. Absolutely. The story was that they didn't realize what had happened until the next morning when Patsy got up and found the ransom note on the back stairway leading down from their bedrooms to the kitchen, which is, you have to consider whether or not that's actually true or not. There is information that JonBenet's stomach contained undigested pineapple. And it's the kind of material that would have been digested had she eaten it at the party before she came home. It would have been digested by the time she was killed. So there was some theory that she was awake at some point after she got home. That hasn't been proved, it's impossible to apply that to the situation because we just don't know if it's accurate or not. There was one theory that she and Burke were getting a late night snack after they got home, and she took some of his pineapple. He hit her with a mag light that was on the kitchen counter. None of that's been proved, and we never found anything indicating that Burke had any involvement in it at all. And he was the very first person who was completely cleared by the police. They very quickly issued a statement clearing him of any suspicion. And again, he was a 9-year-old little boy.
0: Yeah, poor kid's had to live with this all his life, huh?
1: That's right. That's right. We don't know what happened in that house overnight. We know that JonBenet had been dead for a matter of hours. I don't remember whether the body had passed into rigor mortis or not at this point. I can't
0: remember.
1: Seven hours.
0: It probably doesn't kick in by that time.
1: No, it's usually close to 24 hours.
0: Right.
1: And then it passes away at about 48 hours. So you've got the body. And again, another fact, the kidnapper doesn't accidentally kill his victim and leave the body in the house and then write a ransom note. That doesn't make any sense. And you've got the odd situation where, sometime after noon, early afternoon, the police asked John Ramsey to take another look around the house to see if he could find anything out of place, anything missing, anything that would be unusual at all to indicate someone had been in the house. And his friend Fleet White of the Fleet Oil Company went with him. And Fleet White said that John went directly into this labyrinth of halls and rooms in the basement, went back to this room that had been earmarked to be developed as a Rathskeller at some later date. And he pushed open the door that was hard to open. It was sticky and found JonBenet's body lying on the floor in this little room that was lighted only by a bare bulb on a cord. That's always been something that people pointed to as suspicious on John Ramsey's behalf, that in this huge house, that was the first place he went to look. The police had not checked that room. Reports that I saw said that they had tried to open the door and it was so difficult to open that they assumed that nobody would have opened it during the commission of the crime. So John finds JonBenet's body. She had duct tape across her mouth. He immediately pulled the duct tape off. He picked up her body, carried her upstairs, laid her in the floor in the living room in front of the Christmas tree, again, which is just a heartbreaking image when you think about it. And of course the witnesses said Patsy became hysterical and hugged JonBenet's body. So again, you've got all kinds of violations of potential trace evidence on the body. They did find fibers from Patsy's sweater that she had on the night before and had put on again the morning that when JonBenet was found missing. They did find fibers on JonBenet's body from Patsy's sweater, but that's perfectly normal, not suspicious. And again, if they found fibers from anyone in the family, it wouldn't be suspicious. They lived there. There are going to be fibers everywhere from their presence. The crime scene itself was a disaster because the police did not treat it as a crime scene. When they got there, they were responding to a report of a kidnapping. This is not the kind of crime that Boulder, Colorado sees on a regular basis. They allowed family friends to come in to console the Ramseys. The pastor came in, the family's pastor came in, and they were all walking all through the house. So any possibility of finding trace evidence was destroyed. And that was just one of the things that the police did improperly in the first hours after.
0: Stay with us, Charlie. We're going to take a short break and come back and take phone calls with you and chat some more. And I want to ask you again about that $118,000 ransom note. That is still bizarre. Here's our next emerging artist, Charles Andrew Bates from Eden, North Carolina, Flight to Nowhere.
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3: News this hour from Town Hall. I'm Jason Walker. President Trump has decided to hold off on ordering new U.S. strikes on Iran despite earlier plans for a huge military action.
4: We had an attack that would be the biggest attack since World War II, and it would have been disastrous for them. And they didn't want us to do it. And frankly, Saudi Arabia didn't want it either. They thought that the deal is imminent. The deal is imminent, having to do with the Hormuz Strait and also ultimately the denuklearization of Iran.
3: K.T. McFarland, former Deputy National Security Advisor to President Trump, telling the Salem Radio Network, Iran only comes to the table to negotiate after we hit them really hard.
5: It's our turn now. They hit us, we hit them. But if you try to take a step back from the immediate what happened today, what's going to happen tomorrow, and look at the bigger picture of it, what has happened? Every time oil gets about $100 a barrel, we somehow get a ceasefire. One way or another, we get a ceasefire. And that's great, because it brings the price of oil right back down to about $80 a barrel. The stock market rallies. And then slowly but surely, Iran or something goes wrong, and there's another attack, and then we're back on the fighting thing, and then the oil goes back to $100. And then there's another ceasefire, and then it goes back to 80. So yeah. Wash, rinse, repeat.
3: Sayatah grappling with the aftermath of a massive migrant surge over the weekend. Most of the 60,000 migrants who entered the Spanish exclave have now returned to Morocco. But the crisis has reignited Europe's immigration debate. Spanish authorities say at least 72 migrants died during that event. A plane carrying European tourists has gone down in a field in Peru, killing all 13 people on board, some from Spain, others from Germany. SRN News.
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3: Ukrainian President Volodymyr Zelensky pitching President Trump and other American officials on helping Ukraine win permission from tech titan Elon Musk to use his Starlink satellite communication system to guide strikes inside Russia. Here's John Scott.
7: The push for expanded use of Starlink comes as Zelensky looks for alternate ways to mitigate the need for U.S. Patriot air defense systems to thwart the steady barrage of Russian missile and drone attacks on Ukrainian territory. The interceptors are in shorter supply as the U.S. and Israeli war against Iran continues to rage. Zelensky reportedly made the request directly to Mr. Trump at an Oval Office meeting this week during his whirlwind trip to Washington. He also told lawmakers later on Capitol Hill that he wanted Starlink to help with targeting inside Russia. John Scott reporting.
3: But officials say anything goes yet with Elon Musk. Breaking news and analysis, townhall.com. All 10 climbers swept away by an avalanche in Pakistan have now been confirmed dead. We have more on the story from correspondent Donna Warder.
8: The world has lost one of mountaineering's greatest climbers. That's what high-altitude adventure company Elite Exped is saying about renowned British Nepali climber Nirmal Purja, who was leading an expedition on Pakistan's Broad Peak when he and nine other climbers and his group were swept away and killed by an avalanche on Thursday. Purja is known for climbing the world's 14 highest peaks in a record 189 days in 2019. I'm Donna Warder.
3: First Republican woman from Texas to be elected to the U.S. House of Representatives and who served for nearly three decades, Kate Granger was 83. She was the first woman ever elected mayor of Fort Worth and the first Republican woman to chair a powerful committee. More on these stories, townhall.com.
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10: Overnight, we'll have chances for scattered showers and storms mainly early with mostly cloudy skies. Temperatures drop to the low 70s by Monday morning. We'll stay mostly cloudy throughout the day on Monday with highs reaching the mid-80s. We'll keep chances for showers and storms mainly after lunchtime. Then a few storms are possible early Monday night. Mostly cloudy skies overnight into Tuesday morning with temperatures dropping to around 70. We're back in the mid-80s on Tuesday with more showers and storms. I'm meteorologist Grant Skinner in the NCN Weather Center.
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1: This hour we'll take your calls with Charlie Bosworth Jr. about his work, Who Killed JonBenet Ramsey? She would have been 36 years old this week. Wow, it's truly remarkable. We'll be back in a moment with your calls and more on Coast to Coast AM. Do you really want another summer like last summer, barely sleeping because you were too hot at night? 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

And welcome back, George Norrie, along with Charlie Bosworth Jr. His book is called Who Killed JonBenet Ramsey? Charlie, I got to say, the bizarre part about all this for me is this ransom note with the $118,000 bonus money figure in there. I mean, not a lot of people would know that he made $118,000 in a bonus. Maybe people from his

0: a small circle of people who knew the amount of his bonus. The bookkeeper process at the company that he ran. He ran his own software company from which he'd made his money. There would be people there that would know, but it wouldn't be a large group. That would be something that would be very private. The CEO's bonus would not be something that was let out so it could be chatted about in the hallways at the office. It's so bizarre that it leads you to conclude that it had to be somebody very, very close to the family or in the family to know that number. And it's an odd number. It's not like they guessed at 200,000.
1: Right.
0: And that was the right number, or 100,000. It was $118,000. And that's just not anywhere close to the kind of number a kidnapper would use, or that somebody trying to act like a kidnapper would come up with if they didn't already know.
2: Could it have been somebody at the bank he banks at?
0: Possibly. Obviously, he had to negotiate the check. It may have been a direct deposit. So somebody was aware of that. And I'm sure that everybody who came in contact with that number was investigated, if not immediately, in the months and certainly the years after she died. And of course, you know, banks have all kinds of safeguards against the release of it, that kind of information. That kind of would violate the financial privacy of any of their customers. It's one of the remarkable factors. Again, it just makes this such a maddening mystery that how would that number come to be used?
2: Is the investigation still open in Boulder?
0: Yes, it is. The chief of police there, Stephen Redfern, usually puts out an annual update. I haven't seen anything since he put one out at the end of 2025. And all he can say is that it remains open, that they're investigating every unfinished piece of business, that they're looking into all of the possible DNA evidence. They always ask for anyone who knows anything at all to call in and give them the information. They talk about the case being open and that it's acted on in some way almost daily. There's after 30 years, there's only so much that they can be looking at.
2: So the version is somebody breaks a basement window, crawls into the house, comes through the basement, goes upstairs, wherever the poor little child is, finds her, drags her down to the basement, does these heinous things, and she dies, and then leaves a note?
0: Well, that's pretty much what you have to believe if you accept the intruder theory. I've stood over that basement window, which is covered on the outside. It's covered by a metal grate, the window well is not very big. I'm 6 foot, 200 pounds, and I would have a hard time getting through that window myself. I saw many reports that said that the window actually appeared to have been broken. One of the panes of the window was broken, but it appeared to have been broken from the inside, that there was glass on the outside of the window, suggesting that it was broken, that there were spider webs and cobwebs and everything in the window well that hadn't been disturbed by someone crawling in and out. There was a suitcase under the window, ostensibly to give somebody a lift to get out the window again. So you have that, but the you have to understand a little bit about the house. The house was a very nice house. I would call it kind of a Tudor design with the very high peaked front gable over the front door. It was not a huge house, but they built onto the back of it a three-story addition.

0: population that was indeed huge, probably doubled, if not more than doubled, the amount of space in the house. And the basement in that area has been described as a labyrinth, that the hallways go all different directions, and you go down this hallway and there's two rooms, and you go down, you turn and go down another hallway and there's a room down there. You'd have to, it would be difficult to find your way around the basement, especially in the dark. The garrote that was around her neck, the rope that was twisted around her neck, the handle that was used to twist the garrote was a broken piece from a paintbrush that was in Patsy's art kit in the basement. So again, that's another thing that ties it to the house. So you've got all of these factors that weigh, in our judgment, weighed against the idea of somebody coming into the house and committing this. I've learned never to say never. And if John Douglas is correct, you know, it's somebody who had enough familiarity with the house and the family to pull that off. If I remember right, Douglas said that the person he profiled did not intend to sexually abuse her or to kill her, but his goal was to financially embarrass her father. You can make of that what you will. It's kind of an odd analysis. You're looking at not all of these factors that would have to be successfully accomplished without waking somebody up. Now, the bedrooms were in the second and third floor of the addition on the back of the house.
1: So somebody had to know where they were going, I think, to find
0: right.
1: You don't stumble around at night with people sleeping,
0: right,
1: looking for somebody. You know where you're going.
0: Right. And JonBenet's bedroom was far enough away from her parents' bedroom that, you know, promoters of the intruder theory said that somebody could have gone into her bedroom and taken her and kept her quiet enough to get out without waking up the parents, which again is kind of hard to believe, but that has to fit in with the intruder theory.
1: Might there have been some sicko, Charlie, that saw her at one of these beauty pageants or something like that?
0: That's always been a thing that was looked at. The Ramseys caught a lot of criticism over JonBenet's participation in the beauty pageants. Some of the outfits that she wore, and they were all custom made, very expensive sequins and
1: the makeup
0: feathers.
1: and the lipstick, and all that stuff.
0: Hairstyles. Like Cyril said originally, she looked like she was 6 going on 25. And she took dance lessons, she took voice lessons, and was a pretty successful participant from what I've understood. I've had different reports on whether she enjoyed that or not. You know, her mother was a beauty queen. Her mother was a Miss North Carolina, I believe, as a young woman. And some people said she was kind of pushing her daughter into that same kind of role. But Patsy said repeatedly that JonBenet loved it, that she had great fun doing it. She loved the pageants and getting together with all of the other girls and the performing. I know they've looked into that repeatedly to see if there was somebody who showed up at a lot of those beauty pageants for less than appropriate reasons. That's certainly one of the things, you know, one of the things that Cyril said that made him think that we could look at John Ramsey was that Patsy Ramsey was undergoing serious treatment for ovarian cancer. She would go to Baltimore and have this chemical cocktail applied, and then come home and go into the hospital in Denver so that they could treat the side effects of the chemical, of the chemotherapy. And it was brutal. It was a very debilitating process. And, you know, Cyril said it would not be beyond reason to think that that a grown man might turn to a daughter under these circumstances for some kind of sexual gratification under those circumstances. I'm certainly not saying that's true, and I would never, this in today's world especially, say that was a suspicion of, that I held against John Ramsey.
1: Well, he ended up suing CBS, did he not, and got some kind of settlement for that?
0: Right, he did. And there was never any evidence of John doing anything inappropriate. He had a daughter and a son from his first marriage, and the daughter said repeatedly that he was never anything but a loving, appropriate father her whole life. So, you know, it's just, it's in retrospect, it's just very difficult for me to believe that that he is a he's a potential suspect at all.
1: Charlie, we'll take calls here in a second. Or one more question about the note. Can you determine from the note whether she was dead before or after it was written?
0: The note doesn't tell you that. The note threatens to kill her if the parents disobey the instructions in the note. So there's that. But by the same token, if sexual abuse, she was being sexually abused at the time of her death, the medical analysis confirms that. If the point of the kidnapping note is to try to deflect suspicion away from a sexual abuse case, you know, then it happens after she's dead. You know, the note says if the parents talk to the police, your daughter dies. If you don't follow our instructions, your daughter dies. In fact, a lot of the verbiage was almost taken verbatim from a movie about a kidnapping, when the kidnapper calls the parents and leaves that kind of message. So somebody had seen a movie that affected the way they wrote the note.
1: Was the plan, do you think, to kidnap her and take her through that broken window?
0: Well, yeah, exactly. That's why we don't think it was intended to be a kidnapping. And it doesn't make sense that somebody broke into the, I think it's unlikely that somebody broke into the house to sexually abuse her.
1: And she was not abused. Is that correct? She was not abused.
0: No, she was. She was. Yes, there. White blood cells respond to the vicinity of the body that has been offended, has been violated, and there were white blood cells present sexually, vaginally, at the time she died. And Cyril said she had not been raped, but she had been molested.
1: That's a horrible story. Let's go to the calls. Let's go to Andy in Carson, California. Andy, go ahead.
2: George, you're a great patriot. We really appreciate you. And
1: thank you.
2: For your guest, I believe that there are several factors that have to be taken in consideration as a non-professional looking at this very closely. Number one, the 911 call that was made by somebody in that house within 24 hours, just before the young girl had been murdered, number one. Number two, the detective, the lady detective that was the first one on the scene that was later removed from the case, she says in the video that can be seen on YouTube that she knew she was in the presence of the perpetrator, the murderer, and the way John Ramsey behaved, very nonchalant, he was checking on his mail. The man was so well composed, it was like, how could anybody who loves his beloved daughter, a child, a young kid like that, doesn't react, doesn't show nothing. Not that it can't happen, some people are that way, but that's number two. Number three, why would somebody put a ransom note that would be found by the police and have the child still in the home and not taken out if it was a ransom? But let's say it was an inside job. How could they leave the remains of the poor little child in the home and expect to get away with that?
0: Those are all excellent questions. There was a 911 call from the house during a Christmas party a few days before Giovanni died. It was considered, I think the police responded, it was considered to be perhaps a prank by a kid or something like that. But there was nothing, there was no reason for the call that the police could learn that they were aware of. And it seems like maybe just something, maybe one of the kids picked up the phone and dialed 911. I don't believe there was anything recorded by the police from the call, but it was made from the house and they responded. Your second question about why would the body be, oh, about the police officer. Yes, she did say that she was convinced that John Ramsey was guilty because of his conduct. And I think she even said she could see it in his eyes, which is, you've got to be pretty perceptive to be able to claim that. But John is a very calm, low-key, laid-back person. And he always has been. And even when he talked about being furious, he never showed that kind of emotion.
1: Charlie, we'll let you react to the last part of his question when we come back, and we'll take final calls. And also, I'm going to ask you a question if a polygraph test was administered to anybody. Here's our next emerging artist, Whiskey Child from New York, Snowy White Mountains, the name of the song.
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5: With the front stalled over the area, we'll keep increased chances for scattered showers and storms to start the week, and temperatures won't be quite as warm. Then we'll gradually warm up to the end of the week, and storms will become more isolated. Scattered showers and storms are possible mainly early tonight, and will stay mostly cloudy through Monday morning. Temperatures drop to the low 70s. We're mostly cloudy on Monday, with highs reaching the mid-80s, and chances for scattered showers and storms mainly after lunchtime. I'm meteorologist Grant Skinner in the NCN Weather Center.
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1: Next hour, Dane Wigington joins us to talk about climate engineering on Coast to Coast. 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

0: And welcome back, George Norrie, along with Charlie Boswood Jr., as we talk about his work, Who Killed JonBenet Ramsey? The other question from Andy in Carson, California, Charlie, was, why leave the body down there? Why not just grab it and run?
1: Well, of course, that's the key to the whole kidnapping question. Who tries to commit a kidnapping and leaves the body behind? It's kind of hard to collect a ransom when they've got the body. And so that's another one of the aspects of it that just doesn't make any sense.
0: Yeah.
1: And I think you said, you know, it would have been extremely difficult to take that body out of that window, on the back of the house, even if they had tried. So, again, that's, an aspect to this case that is so confounding.
0: Did anybody involved in this case undergo a polygraph test?
1: That's another kind of controversial aspect. The Ramseys were requested by the police and the FBI to take a polygraph, and they negotiated over it for a long time, and the Ramseys and their attorneys would never accept any of the polygraph examiners that the police and the FBI wanted to administer the test. So they never worked it out with the authorities. However, the Ramseys did take polygraph tests administered by an expert retained by their attorneys. So it was a private test with an expert that the attorneys chose. And the results were that they showed no sign of deception to any of the questions. But a cynic would say, what would you expect the expert that you hired to say?
0: They should have at least to corroborate the police, get another polygraph test from them and compare it with theirs.
1: Right, sure. That's one of the things that everybody has always said, that the Ramseys did not do the kinds of things that everybody would expect the parents of a murdered child to do. They didn't do the things in the beginning. And they didn't really do it over the long term. But they submitted to interviews at the house that first day, but they weren't done appropriately by the police department. And then after that, once they lawyered up, they would not submit to interviews for months and months. I can't even remember how long it was before they finally agreed to go to the police headquarters and submit to interviews. It was a long time. It may have been more than a year or two.
0: Wow.
1: That's one of the things that people have criticized the Ramseys for. And I had somebody ask me recently if that was an indication of guilt on their part. And I said, no, not necessarily. It could indeed be an indication of them responding to the advice of their attorneys. You know, they were told by a family friend in the very first day or two that they were going to be suspects in this case, and that they should get legal counsel immediately to help them deal with that suspicion, deal with the police, which is what they did. And they were represented by one of the top defense attorneys in the state, Lynn Wood, and he kept a very tight lid on the Ramseys in terms of any discussion with the police, any kind of public comment or anything like that. And a lot of people have said that's just not the way they would expect people to act if they were trying to find out who killed their daughter.
0: Back to the phones, Ruth in Maryland, to get us going. Go ahead, Ruthie.
2: Hi, George and Charlie. Thank you for taking my call. And Charlie, I've heard before about, you said that you think it might be an inside job. And I've heard that some people think that it could have possibly been a friend of theirs that they were trying to protect. And I've also heard that it could have possibly been the Santa Claus that they hired, which I think was a friend of theirs. And Santa Claus would have been able to come up and take her out of her room without any noise. So anyway, have you investigated that part of it, Charlie? Thank you.
0: And I'm not sure Santa Claus would have been able to fit through that window, though, Charlie.
1: At the Christmas party they had some days before Christmas, a friend of theirs did dress up as Santa Claus. And I know he was investigated deeply by the police. I tried to find him. In fact, when I was out there, there'd been a snowstorm, and he lived up in the mountains outside of Boulder. And I took my rental car up in the snow, and I found his house, but there was no one home. Yeah, he was investigated completely and thoroughly. And I don't think there was any continuing suspicion about him. Whether or not it was a friend of the family that they were trying to protect, that's another theory. I would say that based on John Ramsey's recent comments, I would find it hard to believe that he would protect anyone who had done this. You know, one of the theories was that Patsy was responsible for JonBenet's death, that she flew into a rage over a continuous bedwetting by JonBenet and had thrown her against the wall and inflicted the head injury. One of the original detectives from Boulder wrote a book with that theory in it. I don't see that. It doesn't fit with the facts that I'm aware of. The problem is at this point, the potential field of criminals who committed this is wide open. We've been able to narrow it down very, very little. We started out saying we thought it was an inside job, could it have been a friend who knew the family and knew the house well enough to pull it off? Okay, perhaps it was. Was it an intruder? There have been very, very experienced detectives, including retired detective from Denver, I believe he was, Lou Schmidt, who was completely convinced that it was an intruder. I was never impressed with his investigation, but he certainly had the credentials. He had solved many, many murder cases. So you've got, like I said, you've got just kind of a wide open field right now. And almost any theory, can find, a foothold, in the facts.
0: Charlie, do we know where Patsy's notepaper, which was used to write the ransom on with a Sharpie, was located for the person to get it?
1: What I heard was that it was on a kitchen counter, I think by a telephone.
0: Somebody would actually have a dead body in the basement, would go upstairs and look for paper, knowing people right. were in the house. I don't get that. I don't get that.
1: Yeah, we never did either, and that's why the whole intruder kidnapper thing never rang true with us. The note itself was just impossible to deal with. But the very, very act of finding the paper and pen in the house and then writing the note and then leaving the pad, behind, once the note was written, it's just remarkable to the extent of being absurd.
0: And again, that number, $118,000, his bonus.
1: Yeah.
0: It's bizarre. I wonder if we had him on the show today, I would ask John Ramsey, did you brag about your bonus to anybody? Employees, workers, friends, anybody who would know that figure? That would be one of my first questions to him.
1: That's a reasonable question. From what I do know about John Ramsey, my answer would be that would be very unlikely. He was a private person. Even at work, I interviewed a guy who had known him from their early days in the training program. I forget whether it was Xerox. It was one of the large corporate training programs that right. they were in together. And years later, this guy was out of work, and he called John, and John hired him to work for John's company. But he said that, that the John that he dealt with at John's company was an entirely different person. He was he kept to himself. He was not very friendly or outgoing with the employees. And so I, you know, it just strikes me that, that John Ramsey would be unlikely to discuss something as personal as his bonus.
0: Lewis in Pennsylvania. Go ahead, Lewis.
3: Hello, George. Thank you for taking my call. I have a few comments and a question for Charlie, and I'll hang
0: up. All right.
3: Yeah, I don't know the exact timeline, Charlie, but I think it's very suspicious. I guess the Ramseys called 911 or something, and the son was supposedly talking in the background. You know, if he was asleep, he was asleep, but that makes me think, if they can't find the daughter, your first instinct as a parent is going to be, how's our son doing? And another thing is they invited all the friends over to the house. They destroyed the whole crime scene as far as evidence is concerned. They sent him out with his friend to find the body. The police should have never done that. They should have kept everybody in the room. The fact that him and her would not be interrogated separately. But I think the whole thing is disgraceful. You know, people call up on the show with some wild stories. I believe more likely that a spaceship full of purple Teletubbies eating brown M&M's kidnapped somebody than their story. But getting off the thing a little, there was a detective down there in Colorado at the time, Colorado Springs. His name was Lieutenant Joe Kenda. He had a TV show. I'd love to hear what he had to say about this case. I don't know if you ever know, but my one question for you, Charlie, was supposedly there was some young man in that area that had a lot of, was really troubled or something. And I guess the police looked at him and they found him dead in a junkyard or something. And you can elaborate. Thank you, George.
0: All right. Thank you, Lewis. Appreciate it. Do you know anything about that, Charlie? Have we lost Charlie? I think we might have. Okay, he may be gone. Let's go to Mark in West of the Rockies in Roseville. We're looking
4: like
0: for Charlie.
4: Okay.
0: But go ahead, Mark. What are your thoughts?
4: Yeah, I'd like to know what happened to their little dog that day. Jocks?
0: Family dog?
4: Yeah. Had a family dog.
0: Well, now, what do you mean what happened to it? Did something happen to it?
4: Well, they had this thing where they'd leave it over with the neighbors. So why wasn't the little dog at home when she was murdered to be, you know, the guard dog, the bark and everything that somebody's in their house?
0: Well, then you know a little dog would be a yappy, that's for sure. Next up, let's go to Frank in San Francisco. Frank, go for it.
5: Yeah, hi. I remember the articles 30 years ago. They said that this little girl was put in the baby beauty contest. You know, they would
0: put
5: a little tiara on her head and dress her up with lipstick and so forth. So the parents were definitely abusive to this child. Like my daughter, she's an adult now, but I would have never in a million years entered her into a beauty contest, whatever the prize would be. Let them be little kids. Not dress them up like some older adult. So the parents should have been under tremendous suspicion for allowing their child to be abused like that. And also, if I could just add, remember the Lindbergh baby? They accidentally killed the child and then came up with this ransom BS to leave the good general you know, pilot, you know, let him go. And it's never been proven about the Lindbergh baby, but most people think that they accidentally, you know, killed the baby and then came up with the kidnapping story to cover their tracks, you know?
0: Well, let me tell you, Frank, in terms of the beauty pageant stuff, it was strange. It's unusual. And a little overdone, I think. They had that poor little girl dressed up. If you go on Wikipedia, they've got a picture of JonBenet Ramsey with her hair all done up and makeup and stuff. And I would never do that to a little kid either. Let's go to Pamela in New Jersey. Pamela, go ahead. We got about a minute for you.
6: Okay. You're mentioning of a bank. I remember when I used to deliver my work check, and there was a teller who would always compare my check with her daughter who worked for the same company. And she was actually jealous, like, why didn't her daughter make that much? And I said, well, I've been working there for years, and your daughter's only been working there a little while. And I stopped going to that bank. It was very creepy, and I'm wondering if it could be, like you said, a connection to the bank knowing about his bonus, the $118,000.
0: You're right about that. That's the weird part about all of this, and my gut tells me there's something strange about that. Here's our final emerging artist, Thomas Shearer from Clearwater, Florida.
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0: WEEB. We've got you by the ears.
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3: Aberdeen. News this hour from Town Hall. I'm Jason Walker. President Trump has decided to hold off ordering new strikes against Iran following discussions with Gulf allies, Qatar, Saudi Arabia, and United Arab Emirates. In the meantime, on Air Force One Sunday, the president says it is far better to handle things diplomatically.
4: Would I rather make a deal? I'm not looking to kill people. Because people die, a lot of people die, and we don't want that. So they asked us, Iran specifically, but the other three said we really... I asked Saudi Arabia, the king. They said the crown prince... What would you rather do? Would you rather have us do this or not? They said we would much prefer a deal.
3: In the meantime, a growing number of military analysts now predict the Iranian regime is on a path to extinction. Here's correspondent Bernie Bennett with that story.
5: Those experts believe President Trump's airstrikes, blockades, and sanctions have severely weakened Iran's regime, reducing its military capabilities from a regional threat to a manageable nuisance amid internal fractures and economic collapse. Power outages, fuel shortages, hyperinflation, and protests signal the regime's impending doom, with failed attacks on U.S. forces and allies underscoring its desperation. Bernie Bennett reporting.
3: Israel sharing very serious security concerns with the White House about a proposed disarmament deal with Hamas. Israel says it believes Hamas is focused on rebuilding its military rather than demilitarizing. Israeli military says it will not withdraw from Gaza until Hamas disarms. Senators have unveiled a short-term spending bill to avoid a government shutdown. The measure will keep federal agencies funded past the midterm elections through December 11th. Senate likely to get that vote on the measure sometime this week. More on these stories, townhall.com.
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3: A new study says artificial intelligence could fuel America's next great economic boom.
9: Economists Stephen Moore and Neil Chilson say AI has the potential to lower costs, boost productivity, and speed production across industries ranging from manufacturing to healthcare. In a new report, they compare AI's promise to past technological revolutions that increased output while creating new jobs. The authors warn that excessive taxes and regulations could slow innovation and give competitors like China an advantage in the global AI race. Ron Taylor reporting.
3: Trump administration wants to make sure the Mexican train crews hauling freight just over the border can understand key safety information in English, and the common practice of using foreign crews to cross into America does not threaten American jobs. Two major rail unions have solidly praised that proposed rule. Breaking news and analysis, townhall.com. New questions being raised about a Texas Senate candidate's residency history.
10: Democratic Senate candidate James Tallarico is under fire for allegedly violating Texas election law by registering to vote and launching a previous House campaign using his mother's Austin address where he did not live. Texas requires candidates to reside in their district for a full year before running. Rival Ken Paxton has accused Tallarico of election fraud, noting that Tallarico has long opposed voter ID and other election integrity measures. Willie Nelson, Los Angeles.
3: Flight attendants for WestJet, Canada's second largest airline, now on strike over pay disputes. Canadian Union of Public Employees says more than 4,000 workers off the job. Michigan has now joined Minnesota in reporting cyber attacks on water systems, but officials say they're operating safely. Source of the attacks being investigated, but they came amid warnings that it might be from Iran. More on these stories, townhall.com.
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12: Overnight, we'll have chances for scattered showers and storms mainly early with mostly cloudy skies. Temperatures drop to the low 70s by Monday morning. We'll stay mostly cloudy throughout the day on Monday with highs reaching the mid-80s. We'll keep chances for showers and storms mainly after lunchtime. Then a few storms are possible early Monday night. Mostly cloudy skies overnight into Tuesday morning with temperatures dropping to around 70. We're back in the mid-80s on Tuesday with more showers and storms. I'm meteorologist Grant Skinner in the NCN Weather Center.
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1: And welcome back to Coast, geoengineering, climate change, what's it all about? 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

0: And welcome back. George Norrie, along with Dane Wigington, environmental activist, public speaker, the lead researcher and founder of geoengineeringwatch.org. That's a platform focused on climate engineering, weather modification, atmospheric spraying, and related environmental impacts. His work centers on the argument that covert geoengineering programs are contributing to extreme weather patterns, ecosystem damage, and public health risks. His website is geoengineeringwatch.org, linked up at coasttocoastam.com. Dane, welcome back. How have you been?
1: Good to see you, old friend. We go back for quite a while now. Long time no speak.
0: We sure do. What is happening with these fires in France, Spokane, Washington? They're all over the world. What's going on, Dane?
1: Yeah, they are. Let's cut to the chase on that and dive into a very ominous scenario. A U.S. military document, 140 pages long, stamped secret on the top of every single page. It was posted online at some point. We found it. It's titled Forest Fires as a Military Weapon. And here's the interesting part about what you just stated, George. Let me name some of the countries, some of the primary countries named in that study, U.S. military study, about how to prepare a forest to burn with maximum intensity. Preparation that is exactly what we see happening, the atmospheric aerosol dispersions, the alteration of the hydrological cycle. And here's some of the countries named as primary study sites in that U.S.

0: stations? Is it just a coincidence that they're on fire? What's going on behind the curtain? This isn't a Democrat-Republican issue. I want to make that clear. We're simply saying that whoever's pulling the strings, this is quite damning. And the history of weather warfare is not a matter of speculation or theory or hypothesis. George, you know it's a historical record, right?
1: Exactly. Exactly.
0: Shouldn't we be concerned? Shouldn't we be concerned?
1: Did this report come out before some of these fires even occurred?
0: Yes. Goes way back. It goes back decades. And do we not know that those in power make plans decades in advance? And in the case of the wildfires, I want to stress a couple things, George. First, I want to clarify that climate engineering is not localized, publicized cloud seeding. That is a completely different animal. That is to compare an ant to an elephant. So, George, you've heard of all the localized cloud seeding operations. We hear about it all the time, right?
1: Sure.
0: That is not climate engineering. That is simply a distraction that has virtually no meaning against the backdrop of climate intervention operations that are mathematically 100,000 times greater. So if we look at the preparation for some of these areas, we know that these operations are more effective at cutting off precipitation than even augmenting it. George, I think we've talked about in the past Project Popeye in Vietnam, U.S. military weather modification operations.
1: Right, we have. Tell us a little bit more about that for new people, Dane.
0: Historical record. U.S. military so successful at controlling precipitation over Vietnam that by the 70s, the InMod treaties were passed in 1976, the Environmental Modification Treaties, forbidding countries from using weather modification in wartime, but not over their own countries or their own populations, and not that anybody pays attention to any of these treaties anyway. And let's give an example of that precipitation augmentation. George, do you remember a couple of years ago in Dubai when they got 2 years worth of rain in about 6 hours?
1: It was unbelievable. They never get that kind of rain.
0: Nope, it wiped them out. And first, about 5 days before that, Dubai announced they were going to ditch the dollar as a currency. And we recorded, geoengineeringwatch.org, we recorded NASA satellite imagery of the Persian Gulf directly off the coast of Dubai the day before this event and the day of, and there were frequency transmission signatures in the clouds. It is very shockingly visible, inarguable. It's a harbinger sign of atmospheric operations going on. And even, George, do you remember when that event first happened, that there was some admission that there was climate modification involved, and they walked that back? Do you remember that?
1: I do.
0: So it's not surprised, because the liability issues are off the scale, absolutely off the scale. And by the way, your listeners, I want them to know, I don't want them to believe anything I say. I want them to look at these documents. They can look at this document in its entirety at geoengineeringwatch.org. We titled it Wildfires as a Military Weapon. And they can search that. The important sections are already highlighted in yellow. So we don't say it at geoengineeringwatch.org if we can't back it up. That document's there for everyone to see and examine.
1: A few years ago, Dane, the Chinese hosted the Olympics, and somebody asked somebody in China, what are you going to do about the weather in case the weather's not good for us? And they said, don't worry about the weather. We control it.
0: Exactly. Thank you for bringing that up. And let's go to the other side of the spectrum on that, by the way, because China made another admission that in 2009, and your listeners can look this up too, please search Chinese scientist engineer snowstorm. The Chinese government announced they were chemically nucleating cloud moisture to chemically create snowstorms. And once they did a couple billion dollars worth of damage to Beijing, the population wasn't happy and they decided not to talk about it anymore. We know if they can do it, we can clearly do it, have been doing it. So on engineering snowstorms, George, have you seen how radically the temperatures fluctuate in places? I mean, literally, let's go back to 4th of July, George. You remember the intensity of the heat in D.C., right?
1: Oh, it was huge.
0: So we had a heat index. It wasn't officially announced. A heat index is the feels-like temperature. All official sources are lying about the true heat index temperature. So in D.C., it was the 4th of the, or the 5th. The heat index was 127.8. That's 104 degrees, I believe, with its 53% humidity. We recorded.

0: 128 degrees. Let's add this. Let's weave this all into the chemical snowstorms. Same day in Montana, 3 feet of snow. Parts of Montana, a July snowstorm, 3 feet of snow. The week before that in Montana, it was record high triple digits. And the week after that, 3 feet of chemical snow, Montana shattered their all-time record high, 115-degree ambient temperature in Montana the week after a freak flash summer snowstorm with 3 feet of snow in some of the higher elevations. Does that sound natural to you?
1: Not in the least.
0: Not in the least. So, George, do you remember the blizzard in New Orleans, January 21st, 2025? Remember that?
1: I don't remember that one. What happened there?
0: Do you remember hearing about the blizzard in New Orleans? Literally, the first time in recorded history, a blizzard in New Orleans. It was the first day of the new administration coming in, January 21st, 2025. New Orleans and the Gulf Coast in Florida had blizzards. You may remember that. I'm sure your listeners might remember that. What didn't they tell us? While there was a blizzard in New Orleans and blizzards along the Gulf Coast in January, it was above freezing and raining throughout the Arctic. Nobody told us about that. So what we're saying at geoengineeringwatch.org is we have a whole lot of look here, don't look there. And so there's a very strong, in addition to weather warfare with climate engineering operations, which is a core component because this is the crown jewel weapon of the controllers, a weapon with which they can, have been, and will continue to manipulate populations and then blame nature. And that's what we have occurring. But there's a psychological aspect. No matter how hot it gets, if they can engineer a snowstorm in these freak flash chemical cool down conditions, and we know they're using chemical ice nucleating elements because we're testing that precipitation and we have the patents for these processes, but people tend to forget about the record heat that was the day before. Does that make sense?
1: Crazy times. What was it, Dane, that first got you interested in geoengineering?
0: Well, this is the last thing I wanted to spend 20-plus years of my life doing. I was comfortably retired. I worked for Bechtel Power Corporation in my youth. I was a licensed contractor in California and Arizona. I wanted to get out of the smoggy Southern California my whole life. Finally got to Northern California, built an off-grid home with solar, wind, and hydro in the middle of the wilderness in the east side of Lake Shasta, Northern California. And no sooner did I complete this project, which, by the way, it was the cover article for the world's largest RE magazine, Renewable Energy. So I completed this project. My solar PV system, a huge system, was producing half the design output. I knew something was wrong. It was from solar obscurations because the skies were not clear. And I began to research the subject of geoengineering, climate engineering, stated purpose for your listeners, George. Solar radiation management, stratospheric aerosol geoengineering, those are the terms, those are the science terms for what some people call chemtrails. And we don't use that term because if you try to introduce this issue with that term, people go online, they find conspiracy theory and hoax, and they stop researching, and that's a mistake. So I found mountains of data on stratospheric aerosol geoengineering, spraying the sky with light scattering particles, very toxic particles. I knew I was losing huge amounts of solar. I decided to start testing my rain. If it's in the rain, it's in the air column, which means it's coming from above. And I found, starting with the primary element of aluminum, nanoparticles, my rain tests, every test was worse than the last. What was I to do, George? This bioavailable freeform aluminum is toxic to all life, period. It's in every breath we take. What was I to do, George, but to dedicate my life to this battle?
1: Were you baffled originally on why it was even in there?
0: Well, again, initially I was not sure how I could be losing so much of my solar PV uptake from whatever these milky dispersions were on certain days. But once I began to research the climate engineering issue and found the primary patents, Welsbach Seeding for Reduction of Global Warming is one. There's hundreds of patents. They're all posted at geoengineeringwatch.org. Your listeners can search those as well. Search geoengineeringwatch.org, extensive list of patents, and they can comb through them themselves. But upon finding these, I feared that I might find this in my rain. I didn't want to, but I did. And isn't it interesting, George, that California water quality stopped testing for aluminum in their drinking water sources in 2002? Isn't that interesting?
1: Dane, would you say most geoengineering is being done for very nefarious purposes instead of for the good of mankind?
0: Most definitely. There's no benevolence in these operations, absolutely none. And George, about the climate science community, it's not that they have failed the public because of their lack of courage, their lack of willingness to admit to this elephant in the sky. They have absolutely betrayed not just the public at large, but life on Earth by not disclosing that these operations are not just proposals, because we have the whole global climate science community saying it's really bad, climate's imploding rapidly, we need to put jets in the sky to spray these particles, but oh, that's not what you're saying. It would look just like that, they say. All the effects would be exactly what we see: disruption of the hydrological cycle, the diminishment of the ozone layer, and complete contamination of everything on the surface. But then they say, but that's not really what that is. It would look just like that, but that's not what that is. And governments, George, are also betraying all of us. I don't care what their political stripe is. All of them are betraying every single human being on this planet. It's not just our government. Governments around the globe are actively or passively participating.
1: Dane, who first came up with the idea of geoengineering?
0: We know that they were beta testing, George, in World War II. And George, I'm sure you've seen, most people are aware of the massive trails left behind, for example, the B-17s, right?
1: Oh, huge, yeah.
0: So we assume that's just normal condensation, right? Well, we really hit gold with the military archives. We found film footage. It's posted in our groundbreaking documentary, The Dimming. That is the standard on this issue. We have interviews with former U.S. Air Force generals, former Canadian Minister of Defense, former government scientists, over 26 million views on YouTube and counting in spite of social media censorship, available for free on the homepage of geoengineeringwatch.org. But for our film, The Dimming, we found in military archives footage of B-17s flying in formation, one filming the others above them, some leaving massive plumes, others leaving none. And the one directly above the plane filming had a huge plume wing to wing that shuts off instantly as if it was cut with a knife. Did the plane fall out of the sky? Did it fall out of formation? No, it was clearly a dispersion. And we know they would have been beta testing because these programs were first deployed immediately after World War II. And there's a number of names involved. Some people want to give credit to one individual or another, but we know from government documents, presidential documents, which are posted at geoengineeringwatch.org, there was about a dozen governmental agencies involved in one form or another, compartmentalized. In fact, George, your listeners can go to geoengineeringwatch.org and search the documents section. They can find documents, for example, like an 800-page U.S. Senate document, important sections highlighted already so you don't have to trudge through the whole thing, that specifically outlines intergovernmental cooperation, for example, between, quote, otherwise hostile nations because of the cross-border ramifications. How about that, George? Working together behind the curtain.
1: Was it primarily done then for warlike features?
0: Well, again, it's all about power and control, but there are many layers to this. So as I mentioned before, you have the weather warfare component. They can cause flash droughts, flash floods. George, you see all the baseball and softball size hail falling all the time?
1: Yeah? It's huge, yeah.
0: That's chemical ice nucleation, period. Your listeners should, if they want to see the extreme of that, search Lake Michigan ice balls, 75-pound ice balls on the shores of Lake Michigan. Now, they didn't fall from the sky at 75 pounds, but when the same type of chemically nucleated material like baseball and softball size hail falls into a lake that's being coated with these materials, it builds up around that core. And you have to see these pictures to believe it. So we have, again, their ability to crush crops, for example, to cut off water to nations. Let's take Iran. George, you may have heard, we may have talked about it in the past, but the leaders of Iran, and this is, I'm citing facts. This is not about siding with any nation or their culture or their government. I'm citing facts. So have we been waging war against Iran for decades? Yes. We have the Iranian government going back many years on the floor of the UN, on film, on the record, stating that the U.S., NATO countries, and Israel were cutting off precipitation to Iran. That's certainly weather warfare. Whatever we think about Iran, that's weather warfare. What would we do if they were doing that to us? So we know this is ongoing. But there's also, in addition to using this weather weapon that we believe, based on historical data, has been used against many countries around the globe, to bring them to their knees, force their governments behind the curtain to agree to, for example, some of the 800 to 1,000 There's military bases that are around the globe. And you can see the benefit of this weapon, but there's also the benefit, George, of pacifying the population, feeding normalcy bias, keeping them willing to participate in the status quo paradigm by engineering snowstorms in New Orleans or a snowstorm in Montana in July. Well, it's heat index of 127.8 in Washington, D.C. It skews their perception. It confuses them as to the true state of damage to the climate. And we just had this week, George, a publication, I believe, by Politico, stating that some of the current administration allies are advocating for the use of geoengineering in order to cover the damage being done by carbon fuels and other sources of extractive energy use in order to keep business as usual. Do not all these dots connect?
1: How do they technically geoengineer, Dane? What do they do?
0: There's two primary layers to this. And George, I'm sure you've seen the long linear stripes in the sky that many would have us believe is just condensation.
1: Many. Hold on for a second, Dane. Hold on. Let's take a short break, but we'll come back and finish that question when we come back.
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5: With a front stalled over the area, we'll keep increased chances for scattered showers and storms to start the week, and temperatures won't be quite as warm. Then we'll gradually warm up to the end of the week, and storms will become more isolated. Scattered showers and storms are possible mainly early tonight, and we'll stay mostly cloudy through Monday morning. Temperatures drop to the low 70s. We're mostly cloudy on Monday, with highs reaching the mid-80s, and chances for scattered showers and storms mainly after lunchtime. I'm meteorologist Grant Skinner in the NCN Weather Center.
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0: And welcome back, George Norrie, Dane Wigington. Dane's website is linked up at coasttocoastam.com. Dane, we were talking about how they do this technically. Go ahead and explain it for us a little bit if you can.
1: I will. I'll pick up where we left off. Again, two primary layers, atmospheric aerosol dispersions and the manipulation of those dispersions with frequency transmissions, which is another risk and another damaging aspect of the atmosphere. So we're back to the condensation trail lie, perhaps one of the greatest lies ever perpetrated on populations. So when we have up close, to start with, when we have up close film footage of these aircraft at altitude, nozzles visible, turning on and off, if people don't believe their own sense of reason, then there's probably nothing I can tell them. We have the official excuse for that, that they're just entering a magical different atmospheric layer, and that's absolutely nonsense. The atmosphere doesn't layer vertically, it layers horizontally. When a plane's flying at altitude, it doesn't look like it's making a Morse code at times because of different atmospheric layers. We know the troposphere is getting much, much warmer, making it much, much less conducive for any contrail formation. We know that all military tankers and all commercial carriers are equipped with a high bypass turbofan jet engine. That's a jet-powered fan. 90% of the air that moves through that engine is not combusted, making it nearly incapable of producing any condensation trail. We know that we have transponders turned off commonly, so some of these aircraft can't be tracked in the case of military tankers. And I want to mention, George, about our military brothers and sisters. They're not being told what they're doing. They're being compartmentalized. George, you know, with Agent Orange, we had our own pilots spraying toxic elements that eventually killed our own troops on the ground, right?
0: Yes.
1: Those pilots weren't told that's what would happen. Same thing with depleted uranium in the Middle East. So we have compartmentalization. What we need our military brothers and sisters to do is investigate what they're a part of, not believe what they're told. And we know that those in power don't care about our military brothers and sisters. George, you remember the nuclear tests in Nevada? You've seen films of that, I'm sure, where the bomb goes off and the troops jump out of the trench and run toward the blast center.
0: Half of the actors that acted in the desert during that time period came down with cancer.
1: Yes, they did. And there was, and many people don't know this, in the continental U.S., there was 500,000 to 700,000 civilian deaths after that, they're called the downwinders. And Americans don't know that because they're not told. So back to the condensation trail lie, working with the University of Minnesota, geoengineeringwatch.org, there was about 500 lab tests taken of precipitation. The amount of climate engineering elements found in those lab tests was quantified and projected globally, something in the range of 40 to 60 million tons of climate engineering nanoparticles are being dispersed into the skies annually. That's why our skies so often look anything but blue. And that, not coincidentally, is in the range of what the world's most recognized geoengineers claim is their goal, to fill the atmosphere with light scattering particles to block some of the sun's incoming thermal energy to slow the warming of the planet. That is the official stated purpose, which sounds very benevolent. It couldn't be further from the truth. We know these elements can create short-term toxic cooldowns, as is the case with the chemical ice nucleation, at the cost of an even more damaged planet. George, let me end with this. You've seen the pharmaceutical commercials, George, right, where they introduce a new big pharma concoction to treat a certain symptom, and you listen to the side effects and you wonder who in the world would take that? Same mentality.
0: The side effects sometimes last longer than the commercial.
1: Yeah, they do. They do. Exactly. That's the point. So, again, this is not condensation, and we have a mountain of data to prove that, film footage to prove that. People's own sense of reason should tell them that. In our remote area of Northern California, when there's not aerosol operations going on, there's no jets over our airspace, nothing. And when there is operations going on, they're traveling in trajectories that are nowhere near any commercial flight path. We're seeing X's, ovals, and grid patterns. And I mean, this is exactly what climate engineering describes, and that's exactly what it is.
0: And when you talk about climate engineering and aerosols, is that the same as chemtrails?
1: Well, again, chemtrails is the layman's term, and it's a term that's been used specifically and intentionally to marginalize this issue. So if you want to hurt the cause, that's the term that people should use. If you want to be instantly marginalized by an elected official or matrix media, use that term and you won't get anywhere. If you use the science terms, they cannot argue that. There's a mountain of science data to back this up. And I've had I've had, for example, George meetings with Gavin Newsom in the Capitol and his top aide. Not that that went anywhere. Gavin, we know, is an obedient servant of those in power. And he, of course, has done nothing on this issue. But we're playing chess. We need to play effectively and efficiently. If you want to move this fight forward, use the climate science terms and you won't be marginalized.
0: Where within government, Dane, are these people physically working away? Do we know that?
1: Yeah, we know a lot about that. In fact, again, if your listeners search geoengineeringwatch.org, a massive Senate document, I think is the title of that post, 800-page document. In that document, it names about a dozen federal agencies that are a part of these operations, but they're all compartmentalized. They're all doing their individual portion of this puzzle, but as far as any particular individual making the decisions, George, we certainly should know by now that all roads lead back to those who print the money. We know that the Pentagon is missing about 30-something trillion dollars in the last couple decades. They can't account for 30-something in the trillions. Think about that. That's mind-numbing. Where did that money go? So for those that can print the money, they can do whatever they want, and we would argue that this is not a left-right, blue-red, conservative-Democrat anything. They're two wings of the same bird, and ultimately those who print the money control it all from behind the curtain.
0: Climate engineering, how many people involved in this?
1: Well, again, because they're compartmentalized much more than maybe know. I had a NOAA scientist, National Oceanic and Atmospheric Administration scientist, say to my face at a marine lab on the California coast, we all know this is going on. We have no First Amendment rights. We don't know what to do. We know there was an illegal federal gag order on all agency operations for the National Weather Service and the National Oceanic and Atmospheric Administration. Why in the world would our government need to gag the weathermen with NDAs? So, again, this is a monstrous elephant in the room, and those in power know they can, at this point, get away with anything, whether it's what really happened on 9/11 or skies that look like something out of a science fiction movie and just claim it's all condensation, nothing to see here, move along. And that's exactly what we get from every single administration. I don't care what their political stripe is. So it shouldn't it be obvious at this point that the control goes beyond any particular administration, and all administrations are charged with covering the tracks of the climate engineers. And that's exactly what this administration is doing, again, with Lee Zeldin, who pretended to be transparent and ended with his narrative of it's just jet exhaust, nothing to see here, move along. That's the official denial.
0: These other countries like China, Russia, and others, are they more advanced or under us with this kind of technology?
1: On a small scale, they may be on the same level, but the largest participant in these operations is absolutely the U.S. military. The U.S. military has three times more atmospheric tankers, George, than all other militaries in the world combined. But we know they're all working together on this, as they have done with the recent CV-19 issue as well. We know there's intergovernmental cooperation. So on the George, you've heard of the climate conferences, right? The COP International.
0: Oh, sure. Absolutely. Yeah.
1: So on the COP conferences, we know what's happening there is that they pretend they're going to change business as usual, but behind closed doors, those conferences are for forcing countries to actively or passively participate in climate engineering. And we have seen demonstrations happen at those conferences. For example, at the Cancun Climate Conference going back some years, there was record cold on the surface, and these are shallow surface layers of cold. And as far as chemical ice nucleation goes, George, again, I want your listeners to think of, because this may sound very foreign to them, think of the first aid kit that sits on your shelf at room temperature for 20 years, and you mix those chemicals together for the ice pack, and you have ice instantly, right? That's called an endothermic reaction. We have that on an atmospheric scale going on. So at the Cancun Climate Conference, Copenhagen Climate Conference, there were record low temperatures at the surface at those conferences, in spite of above normal in all surrounding areas. That's climate engineering. That's a demonstration for those at those conferences to convince them that we just need to climate engineer and we can keep business as usual, ongoing, and not have to change our current paradigm. We can just engineer the whole planet. How's that going so far?
0: On a strategic basis, isn't it smart to control the weather?
1: I think it's folly of unimaginable scale to think that these systems we don't even begin to understand that we can control by filling the skies with 40 to 60 million tons of toxic particles, ubiquitously contaminating the entire planet down to the nanoscale, and to use bombardments of frequency transmissions that are now so intense and overlapping. And George, we think we now have, in spite of the former intergovernmental cooperation, just like mafia families that begin to fight when there's not enough to go around, we think that's happening now globally. So the atmosphere is becoming a battlefield of overlapping weather warfare. And again, we know from the data we already have, if these programs are allowed to continue, the planet can't respond to the damage already done. And that is quite simply, that makes us all passengers on the planetary Titanic if they continue. So no, it's definitely not a good idea. There's nothing benevolent in this old equation. We have no idea the damage we've already done. If it continues, we do know enough to know that we're not going to be around long.
0: So you would say, regardless of the intent, let's push the intent on the side for a minute, it's not a smart idea to control the weather.
1: Definitely not. And again, there is no benevolence here. And if I could rehash something I forgot on the fires too, just to make it clear, how can they be a core component of the fire? So they can manipulate the hydrological cycle, cutting rain off to large regions for an extended period of time. George, you heard me mention aluminum earlier. Aluminum nanoparticles is a primary element in these operations and the patents.
0: Right.
1: Aluminum nanoparticles are an incredibly powerful incendiary, so powerful they're used in military demolitions like thermite. So in addition to cutting off the rain, we're blanket coating whole sections of the planet with aluminum nanoparticles and other flammable nanoparticles. That's forest foliage, the forest floor. Bioavailable aluminum kills soil microbiome. Bioavailable aluminum, by the way, is toxic to all life, period, including us. And bioavailable aluminum affects root systems, so the trees shut down nutrient uptake. The forests no longer smell like forests because the trees are literally not breathing. They're not respirating. They're not absorbing carbon. They're not releasing oxygen. So we have the intense ozone layer scenario of the UV radiation. We know we're getting UVC in the surface. That's killing the forest foliage from above. All of these elements combine, especially this incendiary dust, to create headlines, for example, like this from this week. I'm quoting this. This is a headline this week from many major news sources, including CNN, quote, blazes burning with intensity of, quote, atomic bombs.
0: Yeah,
1: Europe
0: exploding.
1: Enters a new era of megafires. You saw that?
0: Yep. Explosions.
1: There you go.
0: Now, let me be the devil's advocate on this aspect. If there's a region that is having a severe drought, a real severe drought, what's wrong with trying to create rain to help them out?
1: Well, that would have to start with the assumption that those in power want to help populations
0: out.
1: True.
0: Good
1: point. I would argue that couldn't be further from the truth. Let's look at, and let me back into that, because we do have that situation right now in the U.S. Southwest. We have about 40 million people about to go high and dry, and the ramifications are beyond what anybody has even tried to address. But let's take, George, you remember Zygmunt Brzezinski, right?
0: I sure do.
1: So Zygmunt Brzezinski, advisor to U.S. President starting with Johnson all the way up to 2017 when he died, quote unquote, from Zygmunt Brzezinski, with today's technology, it's infinitely easier to kill a million people than to control them. Does that sound like somebody benevolent? No.
0: No.
1: So again, I would argue that the reason this weapon is so core for the controllers, the crown jewel weapon, is because they can do whatever they want to populations anywhere, including right here in the U.S., and we know they're steering hurricanes. The spawning of that storm is a separate subject. The starting of a wildfire ignition is a separate subject. But what is setting the conditions for these storms to be steered or for these wildfires to burn with such intensity, and that is absolutely climate engineering. We can speculate on the agendas and objectives in totality, but the fact that climate engineering is inseparable from all of this cannot be logically, rationally, or scientifically disputed.
0: Could this have been started with good intent and then went down the wrong way?
1: No, because we know the intent was bad out the gate. And George, you've probably heard people say, well, the weather systems are too big, you can't steer weather, right?
0: Right.
1: So let's look at a historical example again. Project Sirius, 1947. One U.S. bomber dumped about 150 pounds of crushed dry ice into a hurricane and caused a radical change in direction, causing it to make landfall in Georgia. In fact, there were lawsuits pending. There was all sorts of liability looming. And that's when they went underground, said, oh, we're not going to do this anymore. Right. Sure they didn't. And so we're talking about a tiny input with a huge output. And George, you know, do you know some of the largest freight trains can weigh about 200 million pounds? A child, a 10-year-old child, can change the direction of that train with the pull of a single lever. That's fact. So you can't look at this as an equal energy scenario. It's not. The weather systems are very malleable. Those in power know this. That's why, George, I know you've seen this. President Lyndon Johnson, 1962. This is the beginning of every week's geoengineeringwatch.org commercial-free broadcast on our homepage, 55 minutes of breaking news. You've seen Lyndon Johnson state, 1962, we had the power to control the world's cloud layer then, and he who controls the weather controls the world, 1962.
0: That's when he was still vice president. But we'll be back in a moment on Coast to Coast AM with Dane Wigington and take your calls.
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0: WEEB. We've got you by the ears.
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4: News this hour from Town Hall. I'm Jason Walker. Senate has a short-term spending bill to avoid a government shutdown. The deal would keep federal agencies funded past the midterms and run through December 11th. Senate likely to vote on the measure before leaving for their August recess. After receiving input from several Middle Eastern allies, well, President Trump says he will not be pursuing any strikes against Iran just yet.
5: There's a deal on Hormuz, and then there will be a deal on the nuclear, or you might call it the denuclearization of Iran. I call it the denuclearization of Iran.
4: An attack on a rally in Pakistan.
6: At least 14 people have been killed by a suicide bomber at an anti-militant rally in Pakistan. The attack on Sunday took place in Kabul, a town in the Swat Valley in Pakistan's northwest, where demonstrators had gathered near a police station. They were chanting anti-militant slogans and demanding peace, according to officials. Pakistan's President Asif Ali Zardari and Prime Minister Shehbaz Sharif condemned the bombing, expressing deep sorrow over the loss of life. I'm Karen Shamas.
4: Congressional Budget Office analysts are confirming Republican complaints about Democrats' prescription drug pricing plan.
7: House Committee Chairman Jody Arrington, Brett Guthrie, and Jason Smith say a new CBO analysis shows the Medicare drug pricing provisions in former President Biden's so-called Inflation Reduction Act failed to generate promised savings. Republicans point to CBO findings that Medicare Part D costs rose sharply, contributing to an estimated $700 billion increase in projected deficit spending.
4: That is Ken Lohrman, and GOP leaders say the policy raised costs, reduced plan choices for seniors, and left taxpayers footing the bill. More on these stories, townhall.com.
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4: White House not backing down from a pair of GOP lawmakers.
10: President Donald Trump says on Truth Social that he's keeping acting Attorney General Todd Blanche in his current role, and that if Republican Senators John Cornyn of Texas and Tom Tillis of North Carolina don't back him, Trump will press ahead on a $1.8 billion anti-weaponization fund to compensate people who feel mistreated by the criminal justice system during the Obama and Biden administrations. Trump on Friday had pronounced the fund dead, but the administration needs Cornyn and Tillis's votes to confirm Blanche. Donna Warder, Washington.
4: Kansas voters Tuesday will be deciding whether to elect state Supreme Court justices rather than have the governor appoint them. Supporters call it a pro-democracy change. They're hoping the elections move the court more conservatively. Critics point out they say, well, it would make the court more partisan and less independent. Breaking news and analysis, townhall.com. In California, a high-profile election security measure heading now to the polls. Willie Nelson reports.
11: A California voter ID initiative known as Prop 39 has qualified for the 2026 ballot after gathering more than 1 million signatures. It would require government-issued ID for in-person voting and the last four digits of an ID for mail ballots. Democratic Attorney General Rob Bonta rewrote the official ballot title in language opponents call misleading, and proponents have sued claiming he violated election law. Willie Nelson, Los Angeles.
4: Michigan joining Minnesota in reporting cyber attacks on water systems, but officials say they're operating safely. Source of the attacks being investigated, but it's believed it may have come from Iran. Flight attendants on WestJet, the second largest airline in Canada, now on strike. Canadian Union of Public Employees says 4,000 workers are off the job. More on these stories, townhall.com.
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15: Overnight, we'll have chances for scattered showers and storms mainly early with mostly cloudy skies. Temperatures drop to the low 70s by Monday morning. We'll stay mostly cloudy throughout the day on Monday with highs reaching the mid-80s. We'll keep chances for showers and storms mainly after lunchtime. Then a few storms are possible early Monday night. Mostly cloudy skies overnight into Tuesday morning with temperatures dropping to around 70. We're back in the mid-80s on Tuesday with more showers and storms. I'm meteorologist Grant Skinner in the NCN Weather Center.
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0: And welcome back, George Norrie, along with Dane Wigington and your calls this hour. Dane, if we were to stop climate engineering immediately, just stop it, what do you think would happen?
1: Well, certainly it needs to stop so the planet has a chance to respond to the damage already done. But at this point, so much of that damage can't be undone. It would be a bit like George Thelma.

0: in the entire Western U.S., right?
1: I had heard that, and I also hear the Himalayas are in bad shape.
0: Took the words out of my mouth, brother. Lowest year in Himalayas also. Many Americans don't know that. Kudos to you. But, and again, whatever the agendas are being played out, whatever the objectives, climate engineering is absolutely inseparable from all of this. And we're being lied to on so many levels. And as you know, the Lake Mead and Lake Powell crisis in the Southwest, you're right, you know they're both almost at Deadpool. You've probably heard that, right?
1: Mm-hmm.
0: So it's worse than that, and we're not being told about that. So Deadpool, for those that don't know, that means those reservoirs no longer function. Nothing can flow over the top of the dam. And we're told that that's about 25%. Lake Powell's already 23%. What we're not being told is those basins are heavily sedimented. In fact, George, behind Hoover Dam and Lake Mead, largest reservoir in the U.S., largest dam, there's about 110 feet of sediment, which means that's not water, it's dirt. So the actual water content in those reservoirs is about half what we're being told, and the major reservoir in that region has already been pumped so low, they've pumped a volume of water larger than Lake Mead out of it. We have 40 million people in the Southwest about to go high and dry, and jeez, people aren't addressing this issue. We warned about this, for the record, at geoengineeringwatch.org, George, about a decade and a half ago. And George, here's a final little caveat. Did you know that Las Vegas has $1.5 billion drain plug they built into the bottom of Lake Mead, literally? Did you know that?
1: I did not know that, no.
0: I want your listeners to look this up. This is not a secret. It's not speculation. You can find it. I found it first on the U.S. Geological Survey data and their maps. This is not a secret. It was $1.5 billion project that somehow somebody knew 25 years in advance that this was coming. There is literally what amounts to a drain hole in the bottom of Lake Mead so that even when water can't flow out of the dam, Vegas can pump the last drops out of that basin. If that doesn't show a lot of things, including desperation and somebody knowing this was coming, I don't know what does. But I challenge your listeners to please research every single thing I state. It's rock solid.
1: What's going on with the Colorado River these days?
0: Well, again, it's drying up. And even that record low snowpack that fell, much of that was chemically nucleated. And George, you know a chemically nucleated material that sublimates completely is dry ice, right? You know what dry ice is. Your listeners know what that is.
1: Right.
0: There's no runoff. It transitions sublimation. It transitions from a solid to a gas. There's no liquid. When you have a chemically nucleated material like they're doing over the Western U.S. and all the rest of the world, much of that moisture, that snowpack, what little there was, sublimates. So there's even less runoff. So again, there's zero question, George, if we had the U.S. military so successful at controlling precipitation in the 60s, does any rational person really think that if they wanted to help, they couldn't? And the exact opposite is happening. They're doing to U.S. citizens exactly what they've done to Iran, cutting off precipitation. And I'm not saying our military brothers and sisters that are participating realize what they're doing. They don't. Just like the pilots in Vietnam, they're spraying Agent Orange on their comrades, didn't really realize what they were doing. But they need to wake the hell up, and they need to do so soon. But the U.S. citizens in many parts of the country are being treated exactly the same as what's been done to Iran for 4+ decades. And that's a matter of record that they've spoken on the floor of the UN, Iranian presidents, that their precipitation was being cut off to destabilize their populations. That's happening in countries all over the globe, by the way. So there's so much historical data. I wouldn't, you know, it would take hours, but Americans should wake up, look up, and start connecting puzzle pieces because we're late in the game.
1: Go to the phones. Let's go to Garrett in Tacoma, Washington. Welcome to the show. How close are you to the fires out there, Garrett?
2: Quite a ways, 400 miles of it. There's two big fires, one in Chelan and one in Spokane. And I'm getting reports from friends that live there. They're calling in the California Palisades fire people to oversee what they're doing, but We know the Palisades and the Hawaii fire, you know, there's a lot of discrepancies in what actually is going on there. But just praying for those folks. The winds have been high the last couple of days, so, you know, it calms down at night. But, you know,

0: supposed to get hotter the next few days. But, you know, I got 34 questions and 3 comments. I'm joking. But anyway, so, Dane, I've been wanting to call you for a couple of years, but remember the Hurricane Helene, which was a stupid name for hurricane, the devastation that did. It was really awkward. But I actually got on Monkey Works and then the weather, one of the weather websites I have, and I watched the one that was heading towards Florida. It was down on the north coast of Yucatan, and it took like a hard left. I mean, like right angle left turn, and then it went to Florida. And I was blown away. And then shortly after, we had the bomb cyclone up that come up the Pacific on the west coast, and it had the lowest barometric pressure ever recorded for a storm. And my thought, we know that nature abhors a vacuum, and that we know that water will find the lowest point, same as weather, same as water. The low pressure, you know, will draw in, and then the high pressure comes in, you know, fills up the low pressure. But I think that because they manipulated those two hurricanes, it put a differential in the high pressure on the East Coast, and they needed to balance it out. So they created the cyclone to draw the pressure back to the West Coast. Am I crazy or am I not? I don't know.
1: We like to stick to data. We can back up at geoengineeringwatch.org. So let me state on Hurricane Helene, we recorded it. Garrett, we recorded the manipulation of that storm. We recorded Hurricane Harvey. George and Garrett, you both remember that somehow the so-called weather experts knew 7 days in advance where Harvey was going to go and that it was going to sit there for days and precipitate 50 inches of rain. How would they know 7 days in advance unless they were reading a script? And that's exactly what they were doing. We know Raytheon and Lockheed Martin do all the weather modeling for the nation's weathermen, National Weather Service and NOAA. Why in the world would our national weather personnel need private defense contractors to do their weather modeling? Because the narrative needs to match. The foxes are running the hen house, and that's what's passed down. So in the case of Harvey, we recorded that also. Your listeners, George, can go, they can search geoengineeringwatch.org hurricanes. We recorded Helene, Ian, Harvey. And we recorded the frequency transmissions, and I'm very surprised we still have access to these data loops. But the frequency transmissions that actually steer the storm, the frequency transmissions have a repelling effect on an air mass that's saturated with electrically conductive particles. You can see it in real time, the interaction of the transmissions with the storms. The spawning of the storm is a separate subject completely. The ignition of the wildfires, separate subject completely. But what is manipulating these systems or what is setting the template for these wildfires? Climate engineering is absolutely inseparable from all of it. Agendas and objectives, again, separate subject. These storms are being steered, period. These are patented processes, period. And the American public, simply too many of them, still don't want to know the truth.
2: Who was the genius who came up with all this, Dane?
1: Oh, there are many, George. There are many. This is not a single process. I mean, we have people, for example, blaming Bill Gates for things, and these processes were going on before he was even born. We have patents going back over 100 years. We have, when people claim it's condensation, we have patented biplane tanks, pumps, dispersions, 1923, flying in formation, on film, on the record, dispersing this type of aerosol trail. And that's why it looks so much like what you see at an air show, because that's an aerosol trail at an air show when they're painting the sky and doing what they do. Those are aerosols. So, again, too many people believe whatever they heard from so-and-so and you know, and some other person, and they don't do any research themselves. We're asking them to actually research. We have a mountain of data at geoengineeringwatch.org. This is an immediate existential threat. And to put that into context, George and Garrett, do you guys both feel how intense the sun feels on your face and surfaces when you get an unobstructed shot of it? Do you feel that?
2: Oh, sure.
1: We're getting UVC on the surface. That is a DNA-damaging spectrum of UV radiation. We're not guessing. We had probably the world's foremost expert. He's just passed away, but he worked for us with metering equipment. We supplied him into five figures. And we're getting far into the short wavelength radiation. It's UVC. It's burning the bark off of trees. It's killing plankton. It's killing insects. It's crushing crops. People have no idea how grave this is. And George and Garrett, you guys know that was all blamed on hairspray cans, right? Remember
2: mm-hmm.
1: that?
2: Mm-hmm. It was crazy.
1: Okay, that's literally focusing on the ant and not the elephant. And the elephant is geoengineering, and all available climate science says if they geoengineer, it will decimate the ozone layer, and they have, and it has.
2: And Dane, what about people who are coming down with all these respiratory ailments?
1: Well, how could they not? So when we have all official air quality testing for generally PM10, 10 microns, very occasionally PM2.5, and that's what you hear the most about because it's so harmful, no metering for, let alone disclosing nanoparticles, which are by far the most harmful of all of any element. And now we're talking about not just toxic elements, but synergistically toxic elements like aluminum, mercury, manganese, surfactants, polymer fibers, graphene. So there's no metering for any of that, let alone disclosing it. And we're talking about, based on hundreds of lab tests working with the University of Minnesota, 40 to 60 million tons of highly toxic, highly inflammatory nanoparticles dumped into our skies annually. That's on top of all other forms of pollution. And we know, Garrett, since you're up near the fires, and George, you remember the Paradise Fire, right?
2: Mm-hmm. Yep.
1: We filmed blanket geoengineering aerosol spraying operations being conducted directly above that smoke canopy. What's that about? They're spraying above the smoke canopies. Whatever that is, it damn sure isn't benevolent. So again, there's some very nefarious things going on here, and whatever other problems we face, whatever other concerns we have, we cannot hide from this one. We have to breathe.
2: Let's go to Dee in Virginia. Dee, take it away.
3: Well, hi. Thanks for taking my call.
2: Sure.
3: I've got two questions for you. This is a fascinating discussion tonight. I am learning the truth in mass doses. Thank you very much for it. I'd like to know two things. There's a lot of just constant pressure. When you go outside on a sunny day, apply sunscreen, on and on. And then for years it's been, you know, recycle. A lot of times there's going to be innocent sounding reasons that are thrown around on a regular basis that people latch on to because they do sound exactly that, perfectly innocent. But is there something nefarious behind both of those things?
1: Well, again, telling people they can block UVC with sunscreen is a lie, and that's why we have so much skin cancer and melanomas now. And on the recycling, we know that in many cases, something like 5% of materials brought in are actually recycled. So again, it's a lot of smoke and mirrors, a lot of feeding of normalcy bias to keep the population comatose at the wheel until the moment of impact. So again, when people stop paying attention to their own senses, that the sun feels like it's burning your skin down deep in with very limited exposure, that's because it is. And even the UVB spectrum, we're told 95% of incoming UV radiation is UVA, 5% UVB, no UVC. Below UVC, you have X-ray. We all know how dangerous that is. So we're getting, in some cases, 10 times more UVB than we're being told. And we're now into UVC, again, which is DNA-damaging spectrum. And George and Dee, you guys both know how important plankton is, right? Plankton is the single greatest oxygen producer on the planet. This intense UVC is also killing plankton. We have recent peer-reviewed study from The Atlantic, 500 locations. Plankton has crashed, 90% decline. No plankton, no people, because there's a lot of causes. I'm not blaming everything on climate engineering. I want to make that clear. We've trashed this planet from a million directions. But what's not being disclosed with the air quality is the nanoparticles, which is a mountain of the most toxic particles, not being disclosed. The UV spectrum radiation is not being disclosed. And it is not just killing forests and crops, it's killing plankton, the primary pillars of the planet's life support systems.
2: Dane, do they know what they're doing, or are they bumbling their way through all this?
1: Well, that's exactly what they're doing, George. We're talking about a planet that's run by madmen, literally madmen. There's been psychoanalysis of those in power. They have common forms of mental scenarios, and there, right from the psychoanalysis manual is this, that there's a near total lack of comprehension as to the consequences of their actions, even to themselves. George, does an addict care that the next fix might kill them? Power addiction is the greatest of all. That's what we have. So, George, you've probably heard people say, well, they wouldn't do this to themselves, so it can't be true, right? Have you heard that?
2: Mm-hmm.
1: What else have they done to themselves? They detonated 2,400 plus nuclear bombs. That contaminated the entire planet. They detonated... Didn't it? Well, we can pick it up after.
2: You got it. Thank you. We'll be back in a moment with Final Calls with Dane Wigington right here on Coast to Coast AL.
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4: With the front stalled over the area, we'll keep increased chances for scattered showers and storms to start the week, and temperatures won't be quite as warm. Then we'll gradually warm up to the end of the week, and storms will become more isolated. Scattered showers and storms are possible mainly early tonight, and we'll stay mostly cloudy through Monday morning. Temperatures drop to the low 70s. We're mostly cloudy on Monday, with highs reaching the mid-80s, and chances for scattered showers and storms mainly after lunchtime. I'm meteorologist Grant Skinner in the NCN Weather Center.
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0: And welcome back, George Norrie, our final segment with Dane Wigington. Dane, do people generally thank you for the efforts you put in on this?
1: Some do. I'm grateful for that. Many throw bricks because you're very familiar with the proverb, kill the messenger, right, George?
0: Yeah,
1: nobody wants to hear anything like this. They certainly don't want to believe it. And humans are wired not to accept existential threats. And if I could steal about 20 or 30 seconds to wrap this all up into a conclusion, it would be very important before we even get to callers to finish the thought from before, because it fits into what you just asked me as well, what people don't want to hear. And why would those in power do this to themselves? As I was talking about the nuclear detonations before we left, George, you've probably heard of Project Starfish Prime and Project Fishbowl. That's the U.S. military's detonating of hydrogen bombs in the magnetosphere that they thought could collapse the entire atmosphere, but they did it anyway. So if we can wrap this all up, even in the fires, and what potential agenda or objective might there be, along with many other layers, and we're not pinning it all in one thing. But these are headlines, George, if I could read this to you. Again, the stated purpose of climate engineering, solar radiation management, put enough filth in the air to mimic the short-term toxic cooling effects of a volcano. Okay, that's the basic premise. With that in mind, these are recent reports, 2025 report, polarjournal.net, forest fires slow accelerating global warming at the cost of killing the planet's remaining life support systems. But that's the mentality of some in the science community. Another recent report from TheEconomist.com, smoke from wildfires could curb the Arctic's rapid temperature increase and slow the decline of its sea ice. That's their mentality. Again, pharmaceutical industrial mentality, treat the system, kill the host. From the U.S. Forest Service website, wildfire smoke cools summer river and stream water. And the streams are so warm now, they're shutting them down for fishing in places like Yellowstone. From BBC, climate change, wildfire smoke linked to Arctic melting. That's the long-term effect, which they don't look at, like the pharmaceutical scenario. And if I could end with this, George, are you familiar with Abby Martin?
0: Oh, if not.
1: Journalist Abby Martin. So she's a well-known journalist. She's just completed a film called Earth's Greatest Enemy. This is a very highly acclaimed film. And from the film is exempt. The U.S. military is exempt from international climate agreements. And I'm not downplaying the pollution from Russia, from China. I'm not ignoring that. I'm simply saying it's a matter of scale, the U.S. military being the biggest of all. U.S. military is exempt from international climate agreements. The Pentagon, this is statistically, your listeners, please search this, look it up, is the world's single largest institutional polluter. And you know of Fort Lejeune, for example, George, right? You know what happened there. And that's the tip of the iceberg. So what I'm saying is you have a lot of good military brothers and sisters, fathers, daughters, and I'm saying they need to not cooperate with something that's clearly wrong. They need to remember their oath. George, didn't they take an oath to protect their countrymen from all threats, foreign and domestic?
0: That's right.
1: So they need to remember that. And that film, and I hope Abby Martin, for example, again, this is a very highly acclaimed film, just came out, Earth's Greatest Enemy. I hope Abby Martin includes climate engineering. That's my point. As damning as her film is, and it's extraordinarily damning, and I would certainly recommend this as mandatory viewing. And that's not even taking into account the single most destructive human activity launched to date by the human race, and that is climate engineering operations. So it's that bad.
0: Back to final calls. Tom in Petaluma, California. Go ahead, Tom.
2: George, thank you for taking my call. And Dave, thank you for doing your show. Abby Martin, excellent journalist. I haven't heard her name in years. She used to be with RT News. But yes. George, good. She knows what she's talking about. Always did. Anyways, I was wondering, Dan, you probably heard of Project Mockingbird, but I've been calling it the Parrot Project now because really it was rebranded. It's well documented what they're doing with the news media. But I have a whole reference citation set up on how the CIA's, and they're not alone. The other agencies are doing it too, and independent corporations have their own what they call sock puppets. But I have a reference citation posted in just the CIA doing that in America. And the other one was the corruption of science. If you're up on that, how a group of Nobel laureates got together in 2004 for integrity in science program. They've documented a political influence and corruption of all the government agencies like the EPA, the CDC. It goes on. There's a huge list of that up. So I was wondering if you knew of those resources that could help you. Because you're hitting it spot on. Well, George, you also know me as Toxic Reverend. I decided to change my name to Toxic Revelation so it depicts more what I do.
0: You got it. Go ahead, Dane.
1: Well, and to sum this up, and those that manipulate the kind of programs just to describe, and thank you for bringing them up, their basic premise, and you've heard this phrase, I'm sure, that their mission will be complete when everything Americans believe is a lie. And they are quite close to that, frankly, unfortunately. So, again, I would argue at this point, so much of the human race, and nowhere more so than here in America, the population is like the occupants of a car parked on the train tracks. The train is a moment from impacting them, lights flashing, horn blaring, and they're trying to figure out what station to put the radio on. That's what we have.
0: Let's go to Mayette in New York. Mayette, welcome to the show.
3: So wonderful. Thank you, George. And Dane, where have you been? But I have some comment, and then two or three
0: You only get two.
3: Okay. First of all, you mentioned Iran. I mean, we really need to hear you with all you're saying. What about Cuba? What about Venezuela? I mean, you know, the current situation, we've already had 8+ wars. We seem to be in World War III or heading thereof. But they give free medical school if you learn no Spanish. They were there for when Africa called around about colonialism and neocolonial. They were there. But my question, the two questions has to do, where does this all go to? What are the roots? Because people say that Elon and this one, they're the richest people. But the Rothschilds and their branches and families and names we don't even know. The second part is on HAARP. H-A-A-R-P. Share the full readout of the name. Guess that Coase is on like the wondrous Nick Baggage. He did a book and the subtitle was Angels Don't Play This HAARP. Okay, right. And Alana Freeman, she's been on Coase. She needs to be brought back. She did a series connecting HAARP to the geoengineering that I saw in Canada some years ago and was pointing it out to a friend. So it's all around the planet. And Alana came up with some deductions and conclusions that I'm struggling to process. So if you know those folks and you have my questions, I'll listen over the air. Thank you, gentlemen.
1: Well, let me start with this. If we're going to move this fight forward, we need to stand on credible ground. On some of the names you mentioned, one in particular, they completely deny any damage to the planet. And that's how we lose any support from the entire environmental community. We need their support. They're denying this issue right now, yes, and that hypocrisy is immense. And we're talking about all environmental organizations because our attorneys have spoken to their attorneys and they've told us they won't address this issue because they don't want to lose their 501 nonprofit. That's criminal hypocrisy. But we need to reach that group, and denying damage to the planet, especially given what we see all over the world right now, is ludicrous at this point. In regard to HAARP, thank you for bringing that up. That's the ionosphere heater in Alaska. High altitude active auroral research program. They try to play this off like a benign research facility. It's an ionosphere heater. It's a weapon of mass destruction. HAARP in particular is one of about 100 ionosphere heaters. HAARP is the biggest, and it can transmit 3.6 million watts of power into the electrically charged ionosphere. This right back, George, to the Project Starfish Prime and Project Fishbowl, using the atmosphere for a battlefield and a physics zone. And they're doing that right now. And in fact, HAARP is so powerful it can create atmospheric pressure zones. And George, you remember the massive aurora borealis we had about a year ago? You could see it all the way down to the Gulf Coast. Is it just a coincidence that during that exact window of time, HAARP warned the FAA to keep all aircraft out of its airspace? Is that just a coincidence? No. These people are clinically insane, and they will use the atmosphere for a battlefield and an experimental laboratory until there's nothing left. So this is part of how they manipulate the weather. I mentioned the frequency transmissions. This is part of it. Manipulating atmospheric pressure zones. That's how you can block rain to a region indefinitely. You don't even get clouds. We don't even get clouds now in Northern California. And the ramifications are beyond grave, but there's so many layers to this, too many people trying to put it in this bag or that bag. For the record, caller, Geoengineering Watch doesn't associate with anybody else because we don't know anybody else that makes the effort we make to keep our boat watertight. We don't say it if we can't prove it.
0: Dane, I want to thank you for being on the program and appreciate everything you do. Keep in touch, all right?
1: Thank you, brother.
0: Dan Wigington's website, geoengineeringwatch.org, is linked up at coasttocoastam.com, and you can find all his great information there. It is fascinating. Geoengineering, it sounds like something that would be beneficial to all of us, but it doesn't appear to be, not after listening to Dane Wigington. And here's something for you to just sit back and enjoy our Sunday night bit.

That's chilling, to be sure. For Michael Cosio, Tom Danheiser, Dan Galanti, Sue Trikas, Lex Lonehood, Sean Latasseur, Alec Fernandez, Tim Bonneau, George Knapp, and Richard Serrett, I'm George Norrie, somewhere out there on Coast to Coast AM. We'll see you on our next edition. Until then, be safe, everyone.

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4: Well, it's been about 20 years since I've known David, and we're having David Walker, folks, former U.S. Comptroller General with both different parties, so it's not like one party. I remember, David, we saw each other in 2012 when you were in Chapel Hill, North Carolina. You were on your $10 million a minute bus tour. Remember that day?
8: I remember it. It's worse now.
4: I know. That's what I was telling Thomas and my daughter, Carrie, who's my summer intern here. I told those guys, I said, I'm going to talk about it being $10 million a minute, and David's going to get mad about that. Now, what is it now, you think, David?
8: Oh, it's over 10. I haven't calculated. You know, let's put it this way. You know, back then, our total liabilities and unfunded obligations were $70
4: trillion. Wow.
8: Now they're $136 trillion-plus and going up rapidly. And so, you know, we've lost control. There's just absolutely no question.
4: You know, when do you think, because Congress, both sides, they meet, you know, they meet all the time, and they, who knows what they do up there, but they never accomplish what they're supposed to. They kick this can down the road. They can't even agree on a spending bill anymore. We keep having these government shutdowns. How are they ever going to agree to pay this debt?
8: Well, first, Congress is very good at doing nothing. And, yep. And that's okay when things are going well. But when things aren't going well and they're getting worse with the passage of time, it's not acceptable. And it's a bipartisan problem.
4: It is.
8: I mean, you know, whether the Democrats are in charge, the Republicans, they've both been kicking the can down the road. You know, there's only one thing in the Constitution that Congress is supposed to do every year, only one, and that's pass all the appropriations bills on time. The last time they did it was 96. They've only done it four times in my lifetime. That's a F minus. So, look, here's what it's going to take, Pete. It's going to take a statutory, meaning by law, fiscal commission that will educate, engage the American people on the facts, the truth, the tough choices, solicit input, make a package of recommendations for up or down vote in Congress, and secondly, a constitutional amendment that limits how much debt we can take on as a percentage of the economy, absent limited and extraordinary conditions. A constitutional amendment is the only thing that will force the Congress to restore and sustain fiscal sanity.
4: But they're not going to, I mean, why would they do that? I mean, I can't even get folks a lot of times to pay attention to the fact that a Roth IRA is a great place. You pay the taxes now, you put the money away, you never have to worry about taxes again. People don't want to even think about spending or paying money right now. And same thing with Congress. It seems like they can't get enough traction. You tried very hard there in 2012 to get attention. How far up did we get in the polls as far as people being aware of the debt and wanting to get something done? Do you remember?
8: Well, first, I have done Roth transfers last year and this year.
4: See?
8: Okay, so I believe in leading by example.
4: Yes.
8: Okay.
4: Yep.
8: Secondly, people are getting more concerned about it. And it's not just Main Street America. It's our investors. We're starting to have a supply and demand imbalance. We need to issue a lot more debt, and the appetite for our debt is going down. China has significantly reduced its debt holdings. Other countries are becoming reticent about buying as much of our debt as they have historically. We're having to pay higher interest rates in order to be able to finance our deficits. The second largest expense is interest. The fastest growing expense is interest. And what do you get for interest? Nothing. So things are changing. I'm about ready to go back on the road again in late 26 and 27, because while these issues won't be a top priority for the midterms, they will be for the 28 election. And I've got a new book coming out this fall that hopefully will be a basis to be able to get people much more informed and engaged.
4: Do you have a title for the book yet?
8: Yes, Saving Social Security and America, Common Sense Solutions.
4: What do you think of the top two or three solutions people could push their congressman or woman to do now?
8: Well, you know, we need that commission. There are bipartisan bills in both the House and the Senate that hopefully can get moved to the lame duck session. Nothing's going to happen before the midterms. Congress is not going to pass a constitutional amendment. And so we need to go with Plan B. Plan B is what the founders envisioned. The states need to get together, propose an amendment. Congress should have called a state-led convention as far back as 79. They didn't do it. They're stiff in the states. And now I'm trying to get a state attorney general to sue the Congress for failing to call the convention. I think these are very two significant things that are either going to happen or not happen in calendar 2026. And so let's hope that they do. Social Security, the trust fund goes to zero in 2032. That's an action-forcing event. Medicare Part A goes to zero in 2033. That's an action-forcing event. And that's why I say that while it's not going to be a big issue in this year's midterms, it will be in 2028. We need to start tilling the ground on it, turning the heat up.
4: It's right when I was supposed to start getting Social Security at 67 when they start
8: messing
4: with everything.
8: I hear you, my friend. I hear you, man. By the way, the 67 is probably going to go up 1 month a year over 24 years.
4: Wow. Yeah. Well, I mean, they can't
8: afford
4: to pay.
8: That's a prediction.
4: We're living longer, and it's we don't have that money there. It's not there. So the Roth IRA, it makes a lot of sense now because at least we know what the tax rates are now, and if we put it in a place that the government supposedly can't touch, I mean, how confident are you that they won't try to change those rules going down the road?
8: Well, your grandfather, okay, even if they try to change the rules going, they're not going to do it retroactively. And I do think that the individual income tax rates are as low as they're ever going to be.
4: Yep.
8: And while the problem to be able to put our finances in order are primarily a spending problem, we're going to have more revenues. And the single largest source of revenue is individual income taxes.
4: That's not the one I want them to get revenue from.
8: I understand that.
4: Yeah, that'll raise the tax rates. Folks, we're talking to former U.S. Comptroller General, Mr. David Walker, joining us on the show today. David, it's just, it's frustrating when we all can see this, but it doesn't seem like Congress really cares.
8: Well, the biggest deficit that we have, Pete, is a leadership deficit. We have too many laggards, not enough leaders. Too many people living for today rather than help create a better tomorrow. You know, the sad thing is for the first 200 years, roughly, of our republic, we believed in the concept of stewardship, which is not just generating positive results today, not just leaving things better off when you leave than when they came, but leaving things better positioned for the future. We've abandoned that, and my generation, the baby boom generation, is not discharging that responsibility. You know, we're mortgaging the future, reducing investments in the future. That's not, a prudent or appropriate. And so that's why I'm in the fight. I'm trying to change that. Not for me. I'm okay. My kids will be okay. I'm concerned about my grandkids and future generations.
4: You know, I'm writing a series of books now. Each one has 15 people in it, and it's called Grow It or Blow It. And it's about, like, people you remember in the past, like the Commodore Vanderbilt, all the famous people, the big millionaires and billionaires who made the money. And within three generations, many of their fortunes they left was gone because the grandkids never saw mom and dad working as hard as they did. The kids usually kept it alive for the most part. It's the grandkids because they didn't see all the sweat equity that went into building this empire, and so fast the empire disappeared a lot of times. And that's what's happening here with our government if we're not careful. Our whole U.S. system could go the same route as some of these inherited wealth folks had the trouble with.
8: Well, we need to learn from history. We need to learn from others. There are plenty of superpowers that have existed in the past that no longer exist. The leading indicator on the way up is economic power. The leading indicator on the way down is loss of economic power. We're not exempt from the laws of prudent finance. If you can't put your finances in order, you will lose economic power with adverse consequences both internationally and domestically. Not only economic consequences, but also national security consequences.
4: Now, a lot of people listening say, this doesn't really apply to me. I don't really care. The government's to do it or they don't do it. But what can we really do? Let's take it down to the grassroots level. People are listening. They're getting mad. They should be getting mad because the dollars, folks, that you've been putting aside are worth less and less because of this. And especially if taxes keep going up, the money you thought you were going to have isn't going to be there anymore. And, David, what can the average consumer, the average citizen that's listening right now, how can we get this to a point where we can get that that grassroots to grow to 60-70%. If we can get up to 70-80% of everyone on Congress, they'll have to do something.
8: Well, I'm president of a new and emerging effort that has not gone public yet called We the People. And we're going to try to have a major citizen education activation campaign for the 28 election to get 50 million Americans engaged and communicating with their current and prospective elected officials to make these issues a top priority in the 2028 election. And let me give you some numbers, Pete, that I think people can relate to more. Most people can't relate to billions, much less tens or hundreds of trillions.
4: Right.
8: So let's say that Uncle Sam is a real person, and I'm going to take the financial statements for the U.S. government for the year ended September 30, 2025, and all I'm going to do is drop eight zeros. So this is what Uncle Sam financials look like. He made $52,000. He spent $73,000. He's in the hole for the year $21,000. He's got total liabilities and unfunded obligations of $1,362,000.
3: Wow.

0: interested in finding out, you know, how to get that Roth conversion started, because, you know, you're going to have to pay taxes when you convert the money from a regular IRA or 401k or 403b or thrift savings plan over to a Roth. But you better pay it now than pay it later over and over again. It's the analogy of a farmer who has a bunch of IRS agents come up when he's planting the seeds one season, and they say, hey, Mr. Farmer, we can either tax you on these seeds and never come back again, or we can let you not pay tax on these seeds today, but come back every year at harvest and tax you over and over again. I think we all know where we'd stand on that. When we come back with David in a little while, we're going to talk about the We the People Tour. We're also going to talk about common sense strategies we can all employ to make sure that we're on the right track. We'll be right back after this.
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0: Yeah, David, it's just it's frustrating because you and I both can see this happening, and I know a lot of folks out there can see what's going on with the government, but nobody wants to do anything about the debt, and it's, you know what happens, it's going to keep growing.
2: Yes, it is.
0: Can't ignore it. Ignoring it's not going to make it go away. No one wants to make these uncomfortable decisions. They don't want to get voted out, I guess, so it's a lot easier to promise people a lot of free stuff than it is to tell people we need to tighten the belt a little bit.
3: Well, everybody wants something for nothing. I mean, you know, one party wants to have tax cuts. The truth is not all tax cuts stimulate the economy. Very few pay for themselves. The other party wants to grow government even more, even in circumstances where we're not generating the results that we need to achieve. The truth is we're going to have to reform Social Security and make it solvent, sustainable, secure. We're going to have to do the same thing for Medicare, but we've way overpromised on health care. We're going to have to dramatically reform our healthcare system. We can get into that if you want.
0: Yes.
3: So Social Security is very easy to solve. We can exceed the expectation of every generation of Americans. We can talk about that a little bit if you want. But the toughest choices are going to have to be on healthcare and taxes. Those are going to be the toughest choices.
0: Well, we were talking when I told Thomas that I was going to have you on this week. Well, last week we started talking, and I said, you know, it's this debt is out of control, and people don't realize it. And David's been talking about it for a long time. The Social Security aspect, the healthcare aspect, nothing is good about this. So Thomas was excited to have you on because he did want to hear about your opinions on. I know, Thomas, you mentioned the health care there because the Obamacare, when it came in, was supposed to lower prices, and all it has done, it was a big time bomb, wasn't it?
2: It was. It's been, especially having four kids now. We have to have these conversations. It feels like every month or two, do we go to the doctor or not? And I can't believe in America I'm having to ask that question.
0: Yeah. So what do you think about the health care, Dave?
3: Well, first, we've overpromised, oversubsidized, and we have failed on the three elements you have to have a successful and sustainable system. Now, we're in baseball season. Let me tell you what those three are. Number one, you have to have properly designed incentives that encourage people to do the right

0: thing and discourage them from doing the wrong thing. Mm-hmm. You need to have adequate transparency, including things like cost and quality, to provide reasonable assurance they will do the right thing and discourage them from doing the wrong thing. And then you have to have appropriate accountability, which means positive reinforcement when people do the right thing and accountability when they don't. In the case of healthcare, we're 0-3. That's a strikeout, okay? Wow. And so we need to step back and ask ourselves, how much universal healthcare, and I did use the word universal, how much universal healthcare is appropriate, affordable, and sustainable? And most Americans believe that's preventative wellness and catastrophic care that everybody ought to get. If you want more than that, then you get it from your employer, you get it from your union, you get your industry association, or maybe you buy it through the Affordable Care Act, which is, by the way, misnamed, just like the Inflation Reduction Act. Yes. How did that one work out? Okay, but you know, you got to keep in mind, Congress is not subject to truth in advertising laws. Okay, if they were. A lot of people would be in trouble. But so, you know, we need a dramatic reform because we spend about 50% more of our economy on health care than other industrialized nations as a percentage of GDP, and we get below average results.
1: Yeah. Well, you know what's been very troublesome to me is the amount of fraud we keep seeing, like billions and billions of dollars of fraud. I'm kind of mad that I didn't think of one of these things and open up some phony companies with phony patients and no beds and bill the government for billions a year and just get away with it. Because I really haven't seen anyone, you know, we're not seeing these perp walks. And if you don't see the perp walk, I mean, you start thinking maybe I should try something like that.
0: Well, you know, criminals go where the money is. Yep. You know, remember, you know, people asked in the past, why do you rob banks? That's where the money is.
1: That's Willie Sutton. Yeah, I remember they said.
0: Healthcare is where the money is, okay?
1: Right.
0: But understand this. The federal government needs to learn a lesson. You need to have adequate controls up front before the money goes out, because once it goes out, you're probably not getting it back. The other thing you need to do is you can't have self-certification. Newsflash, criminals have no problem self-certifying if they're eligible for something they're not eligible for. And then thirdly, you have to have information systems that will share information, across these different systems.
1: Yeah.
0: So you're not paying things to dead people. So you're not, you know, very simple things. But again, the government is a lag indicator when it comes to these things.
1: And so, like Social Security, what's a solution for that? Because we're coming right up. Sure. Now, I mean, we're right here on the deadline now. It's just a few years away where people are going to start feeling catastrophic changes.
0: Mm-hmm. Well, here's where I think we're going, okay? As I said, we can exceed the expectation of every generation of Americans because young people don't think they're going to get it. And they're wrong. They are. They're going to get it probably at a different age and maybe a different amount. Seniors think they're going to get cut dramatically. That's not going to happen either. So we can reform it, phase in the changes, and everybody gets more than they think they're going to get. I think that's exceeding expectations. So what are some of the things? I think we're probably going to see a further gradual increase in the normal retirement age because we are living longer. Secondly, I think we're going to see a significant increase in the taxable wage base cap, but not an elimination of the taxable wage base cap. I think we're going to see an effort to try to prevent, or if we can't prevent it, minimize tax rate increases because that's a very regressive tax. I think we're going to see adjustment in the benefit formula so we end up keeping more people out of poverty, but we don't turn it into a means-tested welfare program, but upper-middle and upper-income individuals get somewhat less of a replacement rate than otherwise. I think we're going to see, changes in the cost of living formula, if you will. And I think we're also going to see, for people that don't have an employer-sponsored retirement plan, an automatic savings supplement that would come on top of the reformed defined benefit system. And I think we'll keep the defined benefit system because most everything else you have in the retirement world is defined contribution, where the individual ends up bearing the investment risk.
1: Again, folks, we're talking to former U.S. Comptroller General, Mr. David Walker, joining us, generous enough to join us for two segments today. David, When here's what Thomas said to me the other day, and I looked at him and he said, I could say it. We did this little back and forth, and he said, oh, you could say it. We're doing our little communications by sign, baseball signs. I was throwing signs to him, and he said this to me. He said, Coach, if they would have let us have our own individual Social Security accounts when we first started this system, we could have all picked where we had our money, but we all would have had our own money in our own little accounts. Why did the government not do it like that?
0: Well, for one thing, the government created this program in 1935. It started paying benefits in 1940. It's a pay-as-you-go system, and therefore the people who ended up getting the early benefits got a huge return on investment, okay? The simple fact of the matter is that most people don't understand that Social Security is three insurance programs. It's just not a retirement savings account. It is retirement income, it is disability income, and it is survivor's income. And one of the guys that's going to be going on tour with me is a guy by the name of Joe Penland Sr., Joe from Texas, and you can find out more about it at his website, Joe from Texas. And he benefited from all three of those programs when he was young. And he's lived the American dream. He's now wealthy, he's a very successful entrepreneur. But you need to understand what the system is. It's a three-pronged social insurance system, not just a savings and retirement account.
1: Yeah. Well, it wasn't designed to be that. It was designed to be a safety net, which that's we
0: Correct.
1: Want to keep that safety net. We can't live on, like, you need other money to supplement that, but it's a good way to help pay the bills, I guess, to living
0: well,
1: expenses.
0: Well, and Pete, when we formed it, it was intended to be the foundation, and like a house, you can't just live on a foundation. You need employer-sponsored plans. You need personal savings on top of that in order to have a habitable dwelling.
1: Yeah, we've got a couple minutes here before we let you go, and I want to ask you what you think about this, what appears to be a push towards socialism. Where do you think the money is coming to get all these political ads to push socialism? Do you think it's coming from other countries that are trying to bring us down by making us try to get too many people interested in socialism? They've never told them the bad things about socialism, have they?
0: Unfortunately, many Americans don't learn from history and don't learn from others, and this is a perfect example of that. There has never been a true socialist, which many times converts into communism, that's been successful, that stood the test of time. And if you want to scare the bejesus out of somebody, have them read the platform for the Democrat Socialist of America. It's basically paralleling Saul Alinsky's, communist principles. Take control of education, take control of health care, don't worry about deficits and debt, tax the rich. It won't work, okay? But again, the problem is people don't learn from history and people don't learn from others. If they did, they wouldn't have anything to do with this. And I'm one of the national co-founders of a group called No Labels, and No Labels is trying to fight the wing nuts, including the Democratic Socialists of America, and provide support to the sensible center, which is mainstream America, no matter what your political affiliation is.
1: I think the sensible center is about 80% of the people, and like you call them, the wing nuts are 10% on either side, right around there. What do you think?
0: Yeah, the sensible center is at least 60,
1: okay.
0: At least 60%, and last time I checked, that's a winning formula.
1: It is. It's a majority.
0: Yeah.
1: Unless they change those rules.
0: That doesn't meet the filibuster requirement. But yeah.
1: You know, once I started studying Saul Alinsky, you see it all the time these days. I mean, if you study his rules for radicals, I can see it. I said, oh, here they're trying that method. And why? Because it works. Because nobody's really nobody calls them out on it. But we see it. I mean, you can see it. And once you see it, you never unsee it, can you?
0: Nope, that's right.
1: Folks, his name is David Walker. David, when is the book coming out, and when is the tour? When was the tour
0: I think the book will probably come out on Amazon around October time frame. And, we're going to start doing some events later this year and continuing into 2027. Because, as I said, this is not going to be a big issue for the midterms, but it will be and must be for the 2028 election.
1: Well, when the book comes out, we're going to have you back on. How's that?
0: That'd be great.
1: Thomas, it's great to have Mr. David Walker here. David, we really appreciate you. Let me do this, folks, in honor of David being on. And what he's talking about here is make sure you get your own house in order. And the best way to do that is to get a true plan. But if you'd like to start slow, if you want to get my book, Retirement Day, it's a 90-day glide path into that safe retirement, going over some of the strategies David was just talking about, the Roth conversion, when is that a good idea? When would it be a good idea? How is it a good idea? All the things like that. But it's a great book. It's 130 pages. 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
2: That's
1: Thomas,
2: great.
1: Tell folks how to get this book right now.
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1: Such a great guy, and it's always great to have him on. 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
2: 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Now, Coach, I want to make sure all of our guests know that if they are just tuning in, they can always catch up on this great interview, as well as many that we have here on the show, including recently we had Tom Hegna on, another great conversation. 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
1: Well, you also go to Coach Wissens, right? It's coachwissens.com.
2: That's right.
1: We have the interviews there. Well, I've known David for a long time, and I met him in 2009, had him on the show, maybe even 2008, and had him on again. I mean, so many great comments from listeners. I had a golden record made with our Financial Safari logo on it, and Dave and I's picture on the plaque, and then had a golden record put in that big plaque.
2: So
1: I gave it to him in 2012. He was in Chapel Hill. I ran into him in Chapel Hill, North Carolina, on his $10 million a minute bus tour. So what was the $10
2: million? $10 million a minute.
1: He said our debt back then was going up $10 million a minute. It's more now.
2: Wow.
1: And he was trying to warn everybody about out-of-control spending. Now, keep in mind, he was the Comptroller General of the United States for both Republicans and Democrats. In other words, he was the guy who signs the checks that were written by the government.
2: Sure.
1: And he told me back then, he said, Coach, I had to resign because I got tired of signing my name on checks that were going to bounce or should bounce. You know, nothing ever bounces at the government. They just go print more money.
2: No, I get
1: it. Doesn't help you or me or anybody out there when they print more money.
2: It doesn't.
1: So $10 million a minute. When he comes back, it'll be fun to just dive even deeper on this. You know, nobody wants to talk about this. Politicians don't. They just kick the can down the road. They act like everything's fine. They do these little bills, but the spending bills, and then we threaten to shut the government down, and they put another Band-Aid on it, send it forward another 3 to 6 months, and then the same thing happens over and over again.
2: Yeah, truly.
1: The average consumer, the average person doesn't really notice it, but if you fly, you do, or if you use things for the government, and basically it turns the airport into the DMV. There aren't enough people there to help.
2: Yeah, there you go.
1: And the lines get gigantic. And so I know our state auditor, Dave Bullock, is hard at work on looking at the DMV and other places. Just a little factoid, if you don't know, Dave Bullock and I were college roommates at UNC.
2: Were you really? I didn't know that. Wow, cool.
1: Yeah, for 2 years, Dave and I were roommates, and we've kept in touch with each other. Nice guy. Sure knows what he's doing. He was like that. back in the day, too. So no one could get away. It was me and him and two other roommates, and no one got away with stealing anything out of the refrigerator without Dave knowing about it.
2: Very nice.
1: And he was keeping track of what we owed, too. You know, you drink a little of his milk, he had a little bill for you. You drank a quarter gallon of my milk, and here's a bill of the dollar.
2: He sounds like he's in a good position then.
1: So
2: fulfilling dreams.
1: Hey, let's talk about, you know, just having to limit your money. Imagine you retire on Friday.
2: Yeah.
1: With a nest egg you're very proud of. You worked very hard. You built it up over, let's say, 30, 40 years. But the very next Monday, now this is an extreme example, but it's not untrue, and it could happen. The very next Monday, the market drops 20%. Mm-hmm. That means you only have 80% of what you had on Friday.
2: Mm-hmm.
1: You did nothing wrong, and a fifth of your future just walked out the door. That's a big financial termite, isn't it?
2: It is.
1: Now, here's the hard truth that nobody told you on the way up. The rules that built your money are not the rules that protect your money. Today, I'm going to show you the most dangerous 10 years of your financial life and the simple way to walk through them without fear. People are afraid to make decisions, even good ones, because they're afraid of what might happen based on their good decisions. So
2: that's
1: let's make sure you can map out your strategy before you flip a button and lose your money.
2: I love when we recorded many moons ago, you introduced this phrase to me, paralysis by
1: analysis. Yes. But when you were young and still working, a market crash was a sale. In other words, hey, the stocks are on sale now. Let's go buy.
2: Yeah.
1: And I remember waiting for the market to crash when I was younger. I just jumped in. You know, I didn't have any money to, not big money to be playing it when the way up. But when it came down, jumped on that boat a little bit.
2: Sure, sure.
1: So you had a paycheck coming in and 30 years to recover when the market went down when you were younger. But in retirement, that same crash is a very painful wound, like going to the dentist over there, you know, to get a filling. Mm-hmm. That's not good.
2: No, it's not.
1: Because now you're pulling money out of a place when it's down already. So you're down, but you need the money because it's all in the markets. So you have to pull it out and realize that loss and lock in that loss.
2: Mm.
1: So very painful, Thomas, and a lot of people are getting in trouble with that. That's money you're never going to get back. So that's why I always say, safety first when we're talking about retirement income. I know it's fun to see these gigantic gains. It's also fun to go to Vegas and hit the spin on the wheel. But you don't hit most of the time.
2: No, you
1: That's
2: don't.
1: How they can afford all those lights in Vegas, fancy rooms, fancy buildings, all that kind of
2: yes.
1: stuff. So, again, when you're young, time is on your side. But in retirement, timing is on your side. And timing is a coin flip you should never have to make.
2: That's great. That's great. Well, and Coach, you've said it before that the rules for building wealth aren't the same as rules for protecting it. So I wanted to introduce to our listeners, you have this great concept called the financial red zone.
1: Yep.
2: And why should people know if they're already in it?
1: Well, in football, the red zone is 20 yards before the goal line. It's fun to watch that. Your team's getting down there. They're getting close to scoring and getting all excited. And then one mistake costs you the whole drive. Maybe the quarterback throws one of the stupidest passes you've ever seen, or he drops the ball and doesn't even try to jump back on it, and the other team jumps on it. We saw Cam Newton do that in the Super Bowl, if you remember back in the day. That's why we call it the red zone, because your money has a red zone too. And we call it the financial red zone. And it turns from about age 52 to any time within 10 years of retirement or in retirement, all the way through retirement, I think, is the red zone, because you can't afford to make mistakes.
2: It's true.
1: With your money.
2: That's right.
1: Especially the first few years after you get done working. We can't have bad things happen to your money because we call that sequence of returns risk, and it could put your whole retirement in jeopardy. So the simple solution is don't have all your money exposed to places that the money could go away.
2: So for people who have just heard that term, sequence of returns risk, can you explain that in plain English?
1: Yeah. If danger had a name, it would be called sequence of returns risk.
2: I like that. That's good. That's good. I like that.
1: It simply means the order of your good and bad years matter enormously once you start taking out income. Now think about that, because if you're in a down market and the money you're going to need is in the stock market, the market's down, and you need money to live, so you're going to say, I need money, I'm going to take it out, even though the market's down 30%.
2: Mm-hmm.
1: So the money you took out, you've automatically locked in that 30% loss, haven't you? Because the money's not there anymore.
2: That's right.
1: And you know what Murphy's Law says? The day after you take it out, what's going to happen?
2: It's going
1: to
2: go.
1: Up, up, up, and away. So unfortunately, we need to have a strategy where if we're going to have money in a place that we could lose it, we need to minimize that loss, but we need some places where the worst you can do is a zero, even if the market's going down 30 or 40%.
2: Well, I love, and again, we are here with best-selling author Coach Pete DeRuta. If you have questions about what we're talking about, give us a call right now, 800-661-7383. Personalized advice is only a phone call away, 800-661-7383, or text keyword plan to 600-700. And Coach, you're known for your red, green, yellow money system. I love it. And I was wondering if you could walk us through which each color represents.
1: We call it a money map, and this is the simplest map you'll ever see, and you don't have to worry about folding it back the right way. Remember having to unfold it? Map and then try
2: I
1: to
2: do.
1: Fold it back.
2: I do.
1: Then they had the booklet forms, like it was a, like a Rand McNally had the book, and I liked that because you didn't have to fold it.
2: Yeah, there was some money though.
1: Yeah, but it was better than getting frustrated with that stupid map that
2: I
1: never fold back.
2: And then it tears up right down the road that you need to take.
1: Yeah, yeah. Or it wasn't even on the map sometimes.
2: Yeah, really.
1: All right, three colors of money. Let's look at the money map. Red, it's in the market. Now, it could go up, up, up, and it could go down, down, down. Mm-hmm. In other words, it can grow and it could crash. This is never the money you live on. When the go-go years come, that's when you retire and you can still do a lot of cool stuff. That's what they call it, the go-go years. You don't want all your money in the red bucket, because if the market tanks and the money in the red market or red bucket goes down, you can leave it alone and let it bounce back up because you have other sources of money. Now, I'll show you about the other sources of money right now. We have yellow money. That's emergency money. It's safe. It's liquid. It's cash in the bank. It's 6 months to 2 years of your expenses. You can reach in a day. With no surprises, and get that money. Okay, yeah. So it's not going to earn a lot because it's not in any place that's going to earn a lot. If you try to put your money in places that's going to earn a lot, you're going to have to leave it alone because you can't take it out right away, because those people who promised you that money, they have to invest the money somewhere to get you what they promised.
2: Sure.
1: And so they can't treat it as a checking account. I want it today, but let me put it back in tomorrow, like a tea bag in a coffee cup. All right, you can't do that.
2: Yeah, that makes sense.
1: Now, the protected money, very, very important. That's green money. And that never goes down. It is always there. It shares in gains without market loss. And you can switch it on for a guaranteed lifetime income at any time. That's a monthly paycheck you can never outlive. You see, when you're in there in your go-go years, that's where you're taking all your money, mm-hmm. and you're watching the money bounce all around the red accounts. If you have a real good gain in the red accounts, lock in some of those gains, take that money and build a new green account. You can never have too many green accounts. Those are monthly checks for the rest of your life all the way through retirement. The more green accounts you have, the more fun you're going to have in retirement.
2: Mm-hmm.
1: And the less worry, obviously, too, right?
2: Well, it's the security. It's all about that income gap that we talk about between what you might get with Social Security and the amount you actually need to have a successful plan.
1: So green money I call a safe money. It's safety. So what safety actually buys you is this. It buys you the freedom to spend, because the money you live on cannot be taken away by a headline. A headline meaning a market crash, right? It also gives you the nerve to stay invested with your growth money, because a rough year is something you watch, not something you fear, because, again, you don't have to liquidate the money when it's down in the red accounts if you have green accounts established already.
2: Makes sense.
1: See how it's all working together?
2: Less reactionary.
1: The color coordination.
2: Yeah.
1: So another thing about safety is it gives you time to enjoy the go-go years while peace of mind runs on autopilot, because you know eventually you're going to need that red money, but you're only going to take it out on your terms. When the market's up, not when it's down.
2: That's
1: makes
2: good.
1: A lot of sense, doesn't it?
2: It really does. And again, we are here with best-selling author Coach Pete DeRuta. 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
1: So I want to say this. If you're anywhere near the financial red zone, 52 or above, do not guess your way through it. I'll go through with you a personalized red, green, yellow money guide and money map. We'll customize, my team will, and personalize it for you. And we'll also build you a one-page color-coded plan that has your whole lifetime of retirement on that one page. Now, we've got it backed up by thousands of pages, but it'll be on that one page if you call right now. And if you're a state employee, mention that, because I've got a brand new book for you that's going to help you navigate through the treacherous waters of the retirement seascape. And Thomas, let's do this for the next 25 people that we've seen others charge over $1,000 for plans like this. We're going to waive that fee, and we're going to give you my state employee book if you're a state employee, but also retirement day from anyone who calls. You get that in addition to the state employee's book.
2: Very nice. I love that analogy. Again, folks, the number to take advantage, 800-661-7383. You can also text PLAN to 600-700. Again, that is 800-661-7383, and text PLAN to 600-700.
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2: Welcome back into the program. Financial Safari is the name of the game, and we are having a good time here. I'm Thomas Lipscomb, alongside best-selling author, America's Wealth, Financial, and Income Coach, Coach Pete DeRuta. And I love this. We've been having a great conversation here. The financial red zone is a great term that you've coined to help people identify that 5 to 10 years before or after retirement. But there's another term out there, the financial fill-up strategy,
1: the financial fill-up strategy. We even have a game show we've invented after that name, the financial fill-up game show.
2: Yes, we have.
1: But, you know, let me just say quickly, I think that Mr. David Walker hit some nerves. We've had tremendous amount of calls, people wanting to find out how they can participate in that tour. They want a copy of his book.
2: Mm-hmm.
1: When his book does come out sometime in October, November this year, we're going to make sure to have him on, and we're going to buy some of those copies and get them out.
2: I love it.
1: But it's just very important now to make sure that you have all your ducks in a row before the hunter gets there. If you're a duck, you know you got to know where to hide.
2: Yes, you do.
1: And so your money is a duck right now, and the big guns are shooting at it. And the tax guns are really going to eat it alive if we don't hide it. And there's a good way to hide it forever. That's by converting your IRA money into Roth money. But let's take a step back. People hear about Roth and IRA and all that, but they don't hear about what really is important, and that's having a lifetime income paycheck that comes monthly for the rest of your life. That paycheck can never be less than it was last year, can only be more or the same. Thomas, could you build a retirement plan knowing with certainty what kind of money you're going to get at the minimum?
2: I want to be able to build a plan like that, and I think a lot of people out there assume that they are building a plan like that, but you have a word there, certainty, that I think a lot of people can't truly put a check mark beside.
1: Well, let me ask everyone out there, here's a big question. What if your 401k could act like a private pension with a check landing in your account every single month for the rest of your life? Would you want to hear about it?
2: Absolutely.
1: Because right now the 401k has a nice big number. That's what it is. It's a number.
2: Yeah.
1: It's a number account. It's not an income account.
2: No, it's true.
1: And so, but it's fun to look at the number, and we try to encourage people to take advantage of their 401ks, mm-hmm. especially if you're getting a match from an employer, because that's free money. Sometimes it vests, and vesting means it's not your money until it's vested. That's a good trick. They should say, not your money.
2: Yeah, exactly. Exactly.
1: NYM, not your money. But no, it's called vesting. And so it's just important to put as much away as we can. But if you could price out your dream retirement the way you'd price out a kitchen remodel, what would it cost? Most people never tried this. So you basically say, what would my dream retirement look like? And then we'll break it down. What would my dream retirement vacation look like by year? Put a price to that. What do you want to do all through retirement? Do you want to remodel your kitchen? Do you want to remodel your kitchen? Do you want to play golf? Do you want to visit the grandkids? Mm-hmm. Do you want to do all the cool things that you always saw other people doing? If you're in the go-go years when you hit retirement, you need to make sure your money doesn't go away right when you need it.
2: It's true. Well, and you were talking about the go-go years, which are followed, as we know, by the slow-go and the no-go years. And I think of the expenses we don't even think about. Maybe you need to change the tub out so that it's handicap accessible as you get older if you want to stay in the residence. New roof coming on that was a little bit easier to have happen to you at 50, but what about at 80? A lot of considerations.
1: Yeah, well, if you're trying to build your own dream house, put it like that, and you're going to I've never had my house built before. I've always bought a house that somebody else had built, or a construction company built and we're selling a spec house, those kind of things.
2: Sure.
1: But if you would to sit down and have your dream house drawn out, and we've done a lot of remodeling here at our office.
2: Yes, we have.
1: And it's no fun to pay those bills.
2: I'm sure it's not.
1: You sit down and price out everything, yeah. And I think that you're pretty happy the way things turned out in this three-story building with all the good studios and everything we built over the years, aren't you?
2: Yes, I am. But yeah. It doesn't come cheap. It doesn't come without a cost of time, investment, energy.
1: So I like to ask folks, and this is what I always talk to people when we talk, you know, retirement is such a big, vast universe. I say, what are your top 10 retirement priorities?
2: Okay.
1: In other words, if you were retiring tomorrow, what would be the first thing you would do the next day?
2: Okay.
1: You'd do that Fred Flintstone, the Yabba Dabba Doo, right?
5: When you Yabba-dabba-doo!
1: Never have to be go back to that work again,
2: Slide down
1: a dinosaur, yep. But, I mean, what are the top 10? And these are funny because I love to ask people this because a lot of times we'll get real quick, husband or wife will spout out two or three each.
2: Mm-hmm.
1: But then they get maybe stumped a little bit. You get six, you know, three and three, but what else do you want to do?
2: Sure,
1: I don't know. Because you got to figure that out, because if not, you're going to get bored real quick.
2: It's true.
1: Golf gets boring if you could do it all the time. You know what makes golf special is the fact that you can't do it all the time.
2: That's good.
1: Look at it, because I don't do it at all, Harley. I go to Top Golf when I want to hit some golf balls.
2: Sure.
1: Around.
2: Well, I think about it like dating someone. You know, the apps are so big these days, but maybe you find someone who likes Star Wars like you do, or maybe Taylor Swift or whatever. But it takes more than Star Wars and Taylor Swift, I'm just saying random words. But to make a relationship complete, and I think you're saying that about retirement here as well, is you can have three, four, five things, but it actually, there's a lot more to it than that.
1: Well, I had a caller a few weeks ago, said, I've got $500,000. He said, ballpark. $500,000 for retirement, is that enough? And I said, the one magic word, it depends. Or two words, it depends.
2: I
1: might have said depends. because $500,000 may be plenty for somebody who doesn't have extreme plans for retirement.
2: Sure.
1: $500,000 may not be anywhere near enough for someone who does. Or it could be if they structure that money in the right place. If they leave it all in an account that's at the mercy of the market, that $500,000 could turn into $300,000.
2: Mm-hmm.
1: And then that retirement you thought you were going to have isn't there. And the reason why, you know, when you ask somebody, why do you keep all your money at risk? You had $500,000. Well, they said, I wanted to get it to $600,000.
2: Mm-hmm. Mm-hmm.
1: I said, yeah, but I mean, $400,000 now. If it had gone to $600,000, how would that have changed your retirement in a good way? Not really that much.
2: Mm-hmm.
1: So once you've reached that, what we call the retirement finish line, that's in that financial red zone, does it make sense to keep that money at risk or pare some of that off and put it into places that could give you more income than what the money's going to give if you're just peeling money off? Matter of fact, we could almost double the amount of income that you would get if you put it in a structured income plan with that $500,000, then if you left it in the stock market and the market wobbled up and down and you tried to take money out of it and hope you wouldn't outlive it. You have about a 1 in 12 chance of outliving your money if you leave it all at risk.
2: Mm-hmm.
1: 1 in 12.
2: Yeah.
1: Wall Street likes to say you got about you have about a 92% chance of being fine. But I'm negative when it comes to this.
2: Mm-hmm.
1: You need 100% or I start looking at it and an 8% chance of not succeeding is 1 in 12. And I think we've talked about this before. If I got on an airplane
2: mm-hmm.
1: and the pilot came on and said we got about a 1 in 12 chance of crashing today, you think who do you think would be the first person off that plane?
2: Yeah, I'd be right behind you.
1: I'd be zooming off there like the Roadrunner. You'd jump in the air and poof, his feet moving, it hit the ground.
2: They wouldn't even have to open the door. That would just be like Wile E. Coyote.
1: You'd pull
2: just
1: that chute. Yeah, so again, it's all about making sure we understand what's coming next. But many of you with a lump sum, you've never had this translated into what that lump sum could be in that GPI account. Growth, protection, so it locks your growth in. You can't lose it.
2: Yep.
1: And then when you decide, you get that lifetime income you can never outlive. That's the I. And Thomas, we call that the financial fill-up strategy. And that's how we started the segment, talking about the financial fill-up strategy. It's a very important part of a balanced portfolio.
2: Mm-hmm.
1: If you don't have income, you are out of balance. A lot of folks come in, they say, well, my broker, that's always a word that always said indicator to me, my broker said we're fine with all our money over here in this mutual fund, that one, ETF, stocks. We've got diversification, they say.
2: Mm-hmm.
1: Bonds. I say, yeah, you're diversified amongst a bunch of risky places, but where's your safe assets? And then where's your I? Where's your income? We hadn't talked about that. Well, you know why? Because your eye is his eye. Any money you keep at risk is income to your broker. They
2: That's
1: like
2: right.
1: to call it a assets under management fee. And I'm licensed on this on the risk side, too. So they call it a fee, not a commission. But to me, anytime someone takes money out of your account, is that's a commission.
2: It's a commission. There,
1: if it goes
2: yes.
1: from my pocket to your pocket, that's a commission.
2: Exactly.
1: Now, where does the commission come from? Well, it comes from your money. That's a bad commission.
2: Mm-hmm.
1: If the commission comes from somebody else's money and all your money stays where it is, that's what happens in the safe world. You have a $500,000 in a safe place. Compensation is issued, but it doesn't come out of your pocket. It comes out of the institution's pocket.
2: There
1: you don't see a downfall. So that's I'm lost for words when I hear some of these folks that are all risk all the time act like they're better than anyone else when they are the ones reaching into your pocket and putting financial termites in there, and then risk fees and commissions come out of your money every single quarter. How does that make sense? How can you call yourself a fiduciary if you're taking money out of clients' pockets? Oh, well, coach, it's a fee, and fees are allowed. Fees may be allowed, but it's a commission to me because it's less money in your pocket and more money in the broker's pocket. That's a bad losing strategy, and I don't think they should be able to call themselves fiduciaries if that's the case.
2: There you go. I love it. Again, here with best-selling author Coach Pete DeRuta. Make sure that you have a proper and total retirement plan in place. 800-661-7383 is the number to call to connect with Coach Pete and his team at Capital Financial. 800-661-7383, or text keyword plan to 600-700. That is keyword plan to 600-700. And Coach, I wanted to bring up, actually you're holding the resource right there, the 22-step total retirement plan, because we've talked to a few times on the show today about colors of money. And I'll tell you, it's something that confuses so many people out there.
1: Yeah.
2: And something that you've paid special attention to in this resource is making sure that that's communicated clearly.
1: In my 34 years in the financial arena, I've identified 22 blind spots that people did not approach properly or did not realize they had to approach, and all these kind of things. So I put them all together. We call them 22 steps. Do you have to do all 22 steps before retirement? No. But you're going to feel a whole lot more confident. You know, remember that kid that was in class? He always would do the homework ahead of time, like the teacher would assign it 5 weeks ahead of time. He'd come in the next day and he'd have it all done. That's what this book can have you feel like.
2: That's good.
1: You can feel like the smart kid in the class, not the other people, like the guy sitting in the back. But it is, and it walks you through everything, but then we walk you through it. We can do it on phone, through Zoom, or in person.
2: Mm-hmm.
1: We can go through an electronic copy of this with you, and if you want to come in and pick one up, or if you want to go to Amazon and buy it, it's $99 on Amazon. It's a full color action manual for your retirement. If you get this book, your retirement will thank you, and you'll be glad in the future you did.
2: Well, and you're going to have so much more clarity, Coach. I hate sitting around a table where people are talking about things that I don't quite understand clear enough. And I know there are a lot of people, you know, who discuss the financial, the retirement world, and they hear people throw around all these terms, these analogies, these little acronyms. And this book helps define so much of that so you can sit around that table with confidence.
1: Oh, you know how I always say, define our terms, mm-hmm. right? We've got to know what terms we're talking about. But more importantly, the most important term for you is how much income are you going to get in retirement, and how long are you going to get it? If the answer is I don't know, in other words, I don't know how much income and I don't know how long it's going to live, that's not a plan.
2: Mm-hmm.
1: We give you a lifetime of monthly paychecks. You know exactly what they're going to be. They could be more. If the market goes up, you get to share it again, but they'll never be less. You don't share in the losses, and they are going to come for the rest of your life every single month. And if you pass away, your spouse continues to get that check every single month for the rest of their life. That's why we call it a lifetime financial fill-up strategy. If you don't have that, you need it, call right now. 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But if you call right now, we will send you the big book on retirement that I wrote. It's over 300 pages, and it goes through everything that's in this book. But we'll send you the big book on retirement and a golden ticket. Then you can come in, and we can customize your retirement so you can hit the ground running in retirement, and you'll never have to worry about if you were doing the right thing or the wrong thing. You will be, because you're going to have that lifetime income that will put you in control of retirement and give you that freedom that you deserve. Thomas, tell folks that I can do that.
2: All right. All you have to do is call 800-661-7383, 800-661-7383, or text keyword plan to 600-700. That's it. Just the word plan to the number 600-700.
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1: Breaking news this hour from Town Hall. I'm Rich Thomason. Ferocious, wind-driven wildfires have laid waste to entire neighborhoods in eastern Washington state. The Spokane area has been especially hard hit. Hundreds of homes are no more.
2: Residents in 5,000 homes were forced to evacuate as wildfires remain uncontained in eastern Washington state. Some 600 homes, businesses, and other buildings have been destroyed. Wildfires have burned more than 8 square miles around Spokane and are among a dozen wildfires across the western U.S. The federal response team from California has been called in to help with the three Washington state blazes. I'm Donna Water.
1: Devastating flooding has washed out roads, resulting in many high water rescues in and around Surry County, northwestern North Carolina. Acting Attorney General Todd Blanche formally terminating President Trump's $1.8 billion anti-weaponization fund. The move follows weeks of talks with two Republican senators who had been blocking his Attorney General nomination. With negotiations expected to resume soon, President Trump says he has paused plans for a major attack on Iran.
3: I was asked to by Saudi Arabia, by UAE, and by Qatar, and by Iran.
1: It would have been the largest such attack since World War II, according to the president.
3: We were all set to go. It's about at this time right now. And it would have been a massive attack.
1: Oil prices fell following word that the attack was off. The first Republican woman from Texas to be elected to the U.S. House, where she had served for almost 30 years, has died. Former Congresswoman Kay Granger died over the weekend at the age of 83. The Dow futures 346 points higher, NASDAQ futures up 131. More on these stories at townhall.com.
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1: Terrorism at a big anti-terrorism rally in Pakistan.
5: At least 14 people have been killed by a suicide bomber at an anti-militant rally in Pakistan. The attack on Sunday took place in Kabul, a town in the Swat Valley in Pakistan's northwest, where demonstrators had gathered near a police station. They were chanting anti-militant slogans and demanding peace, according to officials. Pakistan's President Asif Ali Zardari and Prime Minister Shehbaz Sharif condemned the bombing, expressing deep sorrow over the loss of life. I'm Karen Shamas.
1: Water-dropping planes and helicopters have taken off at first light to help hundreds of firefighters battling a major wildfire west of Athens, Greece. This comes a day after a mid-air collision between two firefighting helicopters killed two crew members on board the helicopters. News and analysis at townhall.com. Artificial intelligence is shaping the curriculum for many non-tech majors in America's colleges and universities.
6: Hiring for entry-level software developers has slowed and enrollment in computer science declining. But interest in AI is growing among students from non-tech majors. Harvard is now incorporating AI into its curriculum. Northwestern University expanding AI courses for non-computer science majors. Colleges are beginning to recognize new graduates, regardless of their field, are facing a lot of questions about their AI skills. Jason Walker reporting.
1: Key senators have unveiled a short-term spending bill to avoid a government shutdown during the middle of campaign season. The bill would keep federal agencies funded past the midterm elections through the 11th of December. More on these stories at townhall.com.
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9: Overnight, we'll have chances for scattered showers and storms mainly early with mostly cloudy skies. Temperatures drop to the low 70s by Monday morning. We'll stay mostly cloudy throughout the day on Monday with highs reaching the mid-80s. We'll keep chances for showers and storms mainly after lunchtime. Then a few storms are possible early Monday night. Mostly cloudy skies overnight into Tuesday morning with temperatures dropping to around 70. We're back in the mid-80s on Tuesday with more showers and storms. I'm meteorologist Grant Skinner in the NCN Weather Center.
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11: And a very good morning to you on this Monday, third day of August. Happy birthday, Veronica O'Connor. My daughter's birthday is today. Happy birthday, Veronica. She's about to make me a grandpa. She's asleep. She's on the West Coast. She could be awake because that baby's, you know, using her bladder as a punching bag. Good morning. It's O'Connor and Company. We're live from our beautiful AM 950 and FM 94.9, The Answer Studios in Orlando, California. Orlando, Florida. Sorry, I see a palm tree. I just assume I'm in California. It's Orlando, and it's a beautiful studio. Thank you to Tony and Lou and everyone taking care of me. It's a great story about how I found myself in Orlando this morning. We were in Jacksonville for the weekend. Sometimes Meredith and I will do a quick weekend trip for various reasons. This time it was for the exciting baptism of one of our sponsor kids from the Naval Academy. He's now a O2 in the Navy and stationed in Jacksonville. We came down and it was great. And then we go to the airport and our flight got canceled. But that's all right. Well, there's a will, there's a way. We hopped in a car, drove to Orlando, and here we are. Beautiful studios. Only problem is all they've got are these Hugh Hewitt Show mugs that they must have bought in bulk from a Goodwill store close by. I don't know. It did remind me, though, Hugh Hewitt, whatever happened to that guy? Remember when he was on the radio? He was terrific. Been a long time. Oh, I'm sorry, what? Oh, I'm sorry. I'm told he's still on the radio. Well, good for him. Who knew? That's terrific. Anyway, despite the coffee mugs, great to be here in Orlando, Florida. And no, we will not be visiting Disney. We're going to be heading straight back to D.C. as soon as we can. Coming up in 30 minutes, we're going to speak with Sully Sullivan from Montgomery County. He's running for county executive. But the issues that he's facing right here in the shadow of the nation's capital, bordering Washington, D.C., obviously, sanctuary issues, all the stuff that you're dealing with where you live right now, and even amplified because Democrats who control Montgomery County, they go to war with the Republican president and the Republican administration, and they use the local residents of Montgomery County as their guinea pigs, as their weapons against Trump. Sully Sullivan would actually like to be a county executive who helps the people of Montgomery County. We'll talk to him in the next hour. Hans von Spakovsky for our weekly visit. And in the 8 o'clock hour, Morgan Wright. He's a cybersecurity expert, understands international cyber terrorism. We're going to talk to him about this hack up in Minnesota. If you haven't heard about it, we're going to give you details in a bit. But first, a preview of our conversation with Hans von Spakovsky, because all eyes are still on the Garden State of New Jersey. We told you when this story broke about 2 weeks ago that this was a controlled PR stunt by the Democrat governor, Mikey Sherrill. She got out in front of a story that she knew was going to snowball and feed into the obvious narrative that all of us know, that non-citizens are voting in this country, that non-citizens are registered to vote in this country, and it's mostly in blue states. And blue states governors like Mikey Sherrill refuse to hand over their voter rolls to the Justice Department to be able to investigate and cross-reference DHS data against the voter rolls in their state. Mikey Sherrill, by the way, after admitting that she had at least 6,600 non-citizens registered to vote, when refusing to hand over her voter rolls to the Justice Department for a full and thorough investigation. This, by the way, as the governor was claiming she was being fully transparent and cooperative and wanting to get all the information out there. She claimed that she didn't want to hand that over because she didn't want to hand over the private data and information to the Trump administration and the federal government. This would be private information like people's names and addresses, maybe even their Social Security number, although I don't know if their Social Security number is associated with their voter registration. Can I just tell you that the federal government currently sits on your IRS data? That same Trump administration, the Mikey Sherrill, doesn't want to hand over her voter roll information because she's trying to protect the privacy of New Jersey residents. That same federal government, that same Trump administration, is sitting on the tax data, the income numbers, the expenses, the line items, the names of your kids, your kids' Social Security numbers, every single bit of intimate, personal, and private financial data and data about your family, your address. Probably if you're doing direct deposit for your tax return, they've got your bank information. But Mikey Sherrill doesn't want you to know, doesn't want the government to know if you're registered to vote. It's a lie. Let me just say that. Mikey Sherrill is either a moron or she's lying to you when she says that she's just trying to protect the personal privacy of the good people of New Jersey, because she knows that the federal government already has way more private personal data on every single taxpayer in New Jersey than the voter rolls would suggest. No, the reason she doesn't want to hand over the voter rolls to the federal government is because she knows the truth about non-citizens registered to vote in her state. And according to an article in Politico this weekend, everybody knows it. Politico, the headline, tell me if this sounds familiar, would you? The headline is, "It's the honor system. New Jersey's non-citizen voter registration brings private worries into the open." It's the honor system. That's a quote from a New Jersey election official describing the process that they use to register people to vote. It's the honor system. As you heard me mention on this program, when this story first broke, when we juxtaposed it against the arguments against one small provision in the Save America Act, which would say that you have to prove your citizenship when you register to vote, I said, think about this. We are registering people and allowing them to vote in this country on, say it with me, the honor system. And my deal that I want to make with Democrats now, since they oppose any kind of proof and validation of somebody's voter registration, here's my deal with you. I'll shut up about the Save America Act. Every Republican in this country, including every congressman and every senator and the president, will shut our mouths and not say anything more about the Save America Act and wanting to register voters and prove their citizenship when they register to vote, if, Democrats, you agree to allow us to

0: trust us on this. We're going to fill out a little card, just like all of those illegal immigrants are filling out when they register to vote. We're going to fill out a little card, and we're going to check a little box that says we verify that it's true, and you're not allowed to investigate. No, everyone who works at the IRS right now, I'm sorry to tell you this, but because of Democrats, you're all out of work because it's the honor system now. We're going to pay our taxes in the same way we register people to vote. Democrats, you good with that? You down with that? We got a deal? Is this guy, because I'm telling you, this is going to be a very popular idea. It's going to be super duper popular. And I know that I can take that because I know people are yelling back saying, no, Larry, no, we can't let non-citizens vote. We can't let illegal immigrants. Trust me, Democrats will never take me up on this offer. Ever. But it points out the absurdity of what we've got going on here. Politico this weekend. It's the honor system. In May, bipartisan duo of New Jersey state senators introduced a simple piece of legislation that got little public attention. It would add one sentence to the state's automatic voter registration law to make sure someone who indicates they aren't a U.S. citizen won't be prompted to register to vote. Can I just pause there for a moment? In New Jersey, you're automatically registered to vote. In New Jersey, when you go to get a driver's license, where they are very proud of themselves and they virtue signal and pat themselves on the back about the fact that they give non-citizens and illegal immigrants a driver's license because it makes the roads safer, they claim. In New Jersey, when that illegal immigrant goes to get their beautiful driver's license, which, by the way, I'm told that black people in this country and married women are incapable of getting. But, you know, you cross the border from Guadalajara or Guatemala or Guada whatever, come into this country, you go to the DMV, apparently you can get a driver's license lickety-split. But, you know, for decades they told us that African-Americans are incapable of doing that. But, you know, some third-world impoverished migrant who comes across the country as a drug mule for some cartel and then gets to stay in this country and get your free government cheese on a daily basis, they can get their driver's license no problem. In fact, hey, we're giving out driver's license like it's candy. Come on, folks. You get your driver's license there in New Jersey, and then you're automatically registered to vote. And they wanted to add one sentence to that law that would make sure that anyone who said they weren't a citizen wouldn't then be asked if they wanted to register to vote. But it got, of course, blocked by Democrats. Mikey Sherrill, the governor of New Jersey, made a big deal out of grandstanding and saying that they were being transparent and showing the world that they had 6,600 non-citizens registered to vote. But here's the problem. The state has been automatically registering drivers since 2018. The figure of 6,600 that Mikey Sherrill announced with such great fanfare and transparency, that only covers June 23 to June 24. There's another 5 years in question here. Yeah, we've got more on this in a moment. It's O'Connor and Company from Orlando.
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9: Yeah, it's the honor system. The honor system. I just love that they use the exact phrase that I used when I described what was going on. Let's pay our taxes on the honor system. It exposed an open secret about New Jersey's so-called motor voter law that officials and political operatives have known for years. There's little to stop non-citizens from registering to vote if they want to, or even by mistake. And election officials and campaign consultants from both parties believe that the number of non-citizens being added to the voter rolls is significantly higher than the 6,600 Cheryl cited, because the state has been automatically registering drivers since 2018. Her figure covers only June 23 through June 24. This was all smoke and mirrors. You ever see the movie Prestige? The Prestige? This is all to distract you. Everybody look over here. Look, we're being transparent. We're getting out in front of this. We're being proactive. 6,600, look what we discovered. It was a computer glitch, they said. You knew the truth day one right here on this program, and I suspect on this station as well. A little bit more on this story and what I would hope would be an absolute boulder rolling down the mountain of momentum for John Thune and Republican senators to pass the SAVE Act provisions that are currently in the reconciliation bill and what they're facing this week in that regard. We'll get to those details coming up in a very quick second. But first, I do want to just take, and I'm telling you, just 30 seconds here to say thank you for our drive that we just did for Food for the Poor. This campaign, it ended over the weekend, and thanks to you, my audience donated enough money to feed over 500 hungry kids in the Caribbean, Latin America, including those earthquake victims from Venezuela. That's two nutritious meals a day for the entire year for 500 hungry kids. I'm so grateful. I'm going to leave the Food for the Poor banner up at LarryOShow.com in case any last-minute givers still want to help. But please know your generosity towards kids none of us will ever meet has really touched all of our hearts here on the O'Connor and Company team. Thank you very much for that. Here's what the Senate is looking to do this week. The idea is that they can actually get work done before they go on their recess because, you know, they've been working their butts off. They need a recess, everybody. The to-do list right now, of course, starts with the budget resolution package. That paves the way for the reconciliation package. The majority leader, John Thune, has said that he doesn't have the votes to advance the measure. But that means that he's got Republicans outside of McConnell, Murkowski, and Collins who have lined up against a budget reconciliation package. And John Thune has not named those people yet. And now with this latest news coming out of New Jersey, that, again, is replicated across the board on every blue state that refuses to participate with the Justice Department. You just know it's true. You would think that the pressure would be even harder and firmer on him to do something. Expect more pressure on the budget reconciliation package, which I want to remind you again, Mike Johnson. Thune's only got 53 he has to manage. Johnson's got 220. He's got the same narrow margin, including Thomas Massie in there. And he's gotten it done time after time after time. Also, you're looking at Trump nominees. You've got Todd Blanche, who it looks like they may have worked out a deal to get him confirmed as the attorney general. We'll ask Hans von Spakovsky about that and this New Jersey voter roll issue coming up in our 7 o'clock hour. We're also looking at the Senate committee, looking at a markup of a farm bill. The Agriculture Committee is looking to hold a markup bill on the farm bill this week. Farm bill always very important, but there's a lot of questions about food stamps embedded into the farm bill. You know, the food stamp stuff, SNAP, EBTs, that all goes through the Agriculture Department. No wonder that building is so gigantic. Senate is also going to vote on the stopgap measure for the government funding. The Democrats want another shutdown. The Democrats are scheduling another government shutdown for October. That's their October surprise, but I'm telling you now so you're not surprised. And people are like, oh, will the Democrats have a government shutdown right before the election? Of course they will, if they determine that it will help them in the November midterms. Now, if they don't think it's going to help them or maybe even make them look bad, then they'll go ahead and extend spending beyond October. But they'll wait. They're gonna make John Thune and Republicans wait. Because, as I've been telling you all year, if you're miserable, if it looks chaotic, if it looks like things can't get done, if they're able to stand in the way of progress and shut everything down and make it look like Republicans can't get their act together and do anything, that helps them. They think that it helps them. If there's riots in the streets, they think that helps them. You know, so they'll go ahead and do that. And good luck. Good luck with your life. 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
17: With the front stalled over the area, we'll keep increased chances for scattered showers and storms to start the week, and temperatures won't be quite as warm. Then we'll gradually warm up to the end of the week, and storms will become more isolated. Scattered showers and storms are possible mainly early tonight and will stay mostly cloudy through Monday morning. Temperatures drop to the low 70s. We're mostly cloudy on Monday with highs reaching the mid-80s and chances for scattered showers and storms mainly after lunchtime. I'm meteorologist Grant Skinner in the NCN Weather Center.
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9: It's O'Connor and Company this Monday, third day of August from the Relief Factor Studios. Coming up, Hans von Spakovsky, 30 minutes from now. We'll talk about all that motor voter stuff, what the Justice Department can compel New Jersey to do, and all the other blue states who claim they don't want to hand over voter registration information, and more. Coming up with Hans von, say it with me, everybody, Hans von Zbigowski. That's coming up in 30 minutes. Joining us right now, Reardon Sully Sullivan, longtime Montgomery County, Maryland resident. Montgomery County is a very populous, affluent suburb of Washington, D.C. It shares the border with Maryland and the District of Columbia, a big rural region out on the way to Frederick County. Beautiful place. I lived there for many, many years when I lived right there on the border of Washington, D.C. and Maryland. And Sully Sullivan is the candidate for Montgomery County Council District 1. I think I said erroneously that you were running for county executive earlier in the program. I meant County Council District 1, and you're the former chair of the Montgomery County and Republican Party. Sully, good morning, my friend. Good to talk to you, sir.
19: Good morning, sir. Thank you for having me on.
9: Listen, there's a lot of issues facing voters in Montgomery County right now, and a lot of them are the same issues that are facing every person living in a similar suburban rural area all across this country, right near a major metroplex, where the bad ideas from the city start to bleed out into the suburbs. We've seen that creep all around the D.C. area. Montgomery County is sort of ground zero for that. But some of these ideas they're now talking about are absolutely insane, including a new bill proposed by your opponent here that has to do with housing discrimination. Apparently, if you're a landlord and you're renting your property and the person who you're renting to does not have proof of citizenship or any kind of ID that verifies they're in the country legally, you're not allowed to refuse their tenancy. That would be housing discrimination. Are you kidding me, Sully?
19: What they're doing is absolutely crazy. They don't understand the business. They don't understand what brings businesses to Montgomery County or to any metropolitan sector. If you can't make money and protect your property, you're going to leave. Money has feet. When they impose these really crazy laws, then the people who have these properties are going to say, I'm not going to play anymore, and they're going to go someplace where they can conduct business the way that they want to conduct business, make a profit, and protect their property.
9: So they're calling this housing discrimination. I would think as a landlord, if you can't verify somebody's citizenship, that's like reason number one where you can decline renting your property out to them. How are they justifying this?
19: Well, the thing is, they can't. That's the erroneous thing. If you can't justify someone's citizenship, you can't verify their credit worthiness, why would you rent to them? It just, again, doesn't make sense. But they're doing this from the point of view of, hey, we want votes from the people who, which, interesting enough, if you can't verify your citizenship, how can you vote? But it just goes around in circles.
9: So what's the domino effect here in terms of housing in Montgomery County? I know there's a growing homeless and criminal vagrancy problem happening there. And I know that landlords are already burdened by regulations and various, provisions that they have to follow. What do you anticipate if they pass this? And I'm sure that they probably will, since Democrats dominate this board.
19: Unfortunately, the whole affordability here in Montgomery County, and I think a lot of places across the nation, is a real problem. And they keep imposing these laws and raising taxes and making it harder for homeowners or just anyone to live in these metropolitan areas. For example, in Montgomery County, they were trying to originally raise the property tax by 12% is what the county executive proposed. And then the county council supposedly did us a favor and got it down to like 4.7%. However, the rate of inflation in the area was only 2.7%. So they keep raising the taxes to the point where it's going to be unaffordable. And again, those people who either have property will leave, and the people who have means will leave. And again, these folks who have been elected, these Democrats who have been elected, they don't understand that.
9: Well, and they keep demanding higher taxes, higher taxes, higher taxes. They keep removing provisions that allowed property tax owners to, I know that they've now planned on eliminating an income tax offset credit that they used to be able to employ to offset the high cost of property taxes in Montgomery County. But they never look at their spending. There are some major, major ballooning spending going on right now in Montgomery County, and I'm not quite sure what the residents of Montgomery County are getting for all that money.
19: Well, neither are we, and that's why last year I started a group called Control MoCo Spending, and we actually gathered 14,000 signatures to get a measure on the ballot to require the county to review spending before increasing above the rate of inflation. The basic idea is we, all the people, we have to live within the budget. We have to live within our means. Shouldn't the county council, shouldn't the county, if before you raise taxes, get rid of some of the legacy programs that aren't working? A classic example that we found was the bus system. The bus system, you can use, look, go around Montgomery County, you see these large 40-foot-long buses with four people in them. We're like, well, that doesn't make any sense. We should be using smaller, more efficient buses and not clogging up the road. We did a FOIA request, and we found out that the bus system is only 28% utilized and costs over $13 per mile to operate. Why are we doing this?
9: Insanity. Absolute insanity. And you're right. Whenever you're driving around, you always see these buses that are virtually empty. But you got to have the buses, and they're giant buses as well. So, Sully, sort of zoom out for me a little bit here, because, you know, you're trying to run for a seat in, again, a county that is sadly dominated by Democrat politicians. And it seems hopeless sometimes for, you know, conservatives or Republicans or just people that sort of march from a slightly different path than the far left in this country to be able to gain politically in such an environment. What are you hearing when you're going door to door, when you're talking to voters? Are you starting to hear from people that they want to break out of this pattern of behavior? Because you're not just talking for our listeners in Montgomery County, Maryland, but this entire region, D.C., but also, you know, you could be in Dallas, you could be in Atlanta, you could be in Detroit, and it's the same story over and over again. How do you break through?
19: I offer the solution is common sense. Whenever you talk to people, and I do spend a lot of time talking to people, we focus on the 80-20 issues, the things that affect people at their kitchen table, and that's pretty universal. Taxes are a universal problem. And the idea, whether you're in Dallas, Detroit, or Washington, D.C., you need to control spending so that the property taxes don't continue to rise with reckless abandon. And, I mean, there's basic things that I think the typical voter wants common sense and a little, I'd say, affordability and accountability back in government. I think it's time.
9: So in this provision that you put forth to limit the spending in the county, and it seems pretty simple, you know, you can't spend more than the rate of inflation, which, by the way, is typical for any household budget. You know, if I'm spending more than I'm bringing in, I can't demand a raise from my boss to accommodate the extra money I'm spending. That's basically what these guys do. They spend more than they're bringing in, and then they raise our taxes, which is demanding a raise, basically, from us. How would you employ this right now? How, if you were to be able to pass this provision for limiting and curbing county spending, is this an amendment to the county constitution, or how does it work?
19: Again, something that's pretty universal, we can actually put a provision in the county charter that says the county council cannot raise spending higher than the rate of inflation unless there's a unanimous vote to override it. If it was a major issue, you know, world war or something, then you could say, okay, we need to raise taxes. All 11 members agree we can do that. But for the most part, for most years, we should be able to live within our budget. And there should be no excuse to not be able to live within our budget.
9: Well, and in the meantime, you've got, you know, back to this housing discrimination based on immigration or citizenship status. It's just, it's mind-boggling. So if you're a property owner, if you're a landlord, if you're renting out your place, they're raising your property taxes. They're increasing spending, which affects your taxes as well, and it also affects the cost of living in the county. And then they tell you and demand that you can't discern when you're renting out your property whether you want to rent to non-citizens or not. And are you even allowed to ask for documentation and proof of identification when you're renting out your property? I mean, how are they supposed to enforce this ridiculous bill?
19: They can't. And yeah, this is where, you know, we have some council members who are legislating from inside, you know, a bubble. They read something, we need to do this. Another thing that they've done is they put rent caps. So, you know, again, what's going to happen to a landlord or any business owner with rent caps? they're going to say, oh, guess what? I can't make any money. I can move to a neighboring jurisdiction, and I can actually make a profit. I can protect my property, and my business will grow. And they just, so people who are making these laws just plainly don't have any common sense and don't get it.
9: Well, and the council member who proposed this, Kristen Mink, in Montgomery County, said that citizenship or documentation doesn't tell you anything about how a person is going to be as a tenant. It seems to me that if you know a person has already broken our laws with regard to our border and our visa and citizenship requirements to come into this country, and then you remain in this country, so you're breaking those laws too. And if you've got income to pay rent, I'm guessing you're working in this country, so you're breaking those laws too. If you know for a fact that you're renting your property out to someone who consistently breaks the laws of our country, it seems to me you should be able to say, yeah, you know what, you're probably going to break the rules in this building. You're going to break the rules in my home. I'm not going to rent to you.
19: And you're probably, at the end of the day, you're probably not going to pay rent. Let's go right there. Okay. So if you're not going to pay rent, why should I rent from you?
9: And the tenant's going to, what are you going to do to me? It's not like you can't kick me out of your home and your apartment if you can't even kick me out of the country. Sully Sullivan, we got to leave it there. Tell people how they can support your campaign there.
19: Well, again, I'm running for county council in Montgomery County District 1. Please visit my website at ReardonSullivanFormoco.com, and that's F-O-R. 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Also, we have the Stop the Spend ballot petition to limit spending in the county, and the website for that is ControlMocoSpending.com.
9: There it is. I've known Mr. Sullivan for many years. He's a really good man. He works tirelessly for common sense causes in Montgomery County, which are few and far between, sadly, but he's always on the right side of them. Mr. Sullivan, Reardon, Sully, thanks for joining us. Always good to talk to you, my friend.
19: Well, thank you. Thank you for having me, and have a great day.
9: You too. All right. 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

0: Listen, coming up in our 8 o'clock hour, we're going to talk to cybersecurity expert Morgan Wright. He has worked with the federal government, Justice Department, the Pentagon. He's consulted with them. He's forgotten more about cybersecurity than most people in this town will ever know. And we want to sort of tap into his expertise on this very confusing story, frankly, coming out of Minnesota. Last week, the 26th, 27th of July, there was a coordinated cyber attack over 30 different municipal water systems across Minnesota. Why Minnesota, right? The Minnesota IT Services, Minute, described it as a coordinated incident affecting systems used for remote monitoring and control of equipment, including programmable logic controllers and related industrial controls. State, local, and federal agencies, including the FBI, have all responded to this. Now, what's interesting is somewhere along the line, there was an attribution to Iran as being the culprit behind this. Now, I don't know about you, and I don't get me wrong, I have no doubt that Iran is capable of cyber terror attacks against this country or most countries, but I don't know if you've noticed this, but whenever anything bad happens, or if there's a cyber attack, or if there's a hack in this country, when Donald Trump is the president, whatever country out there would be the most politically damaging to Donald Trump to attribute the cyber attack to, that's who all the experts tell you is responsible. In other words, the hack of the DNC during the 2016 election. Well, Trump is cozy with Putin and Russia. We're trying to push the Russian collusion narrative. There it is. Russia's responsible for the hack. And all the experts will tell you that. I mean, those are the same experts, of course, who told you that the Hunter Biden laptop was also a Russian disinformation campaign. And well, that was a lie. But that's what the experts will tell you. And now suddenly, this latest cyber attack on water systems in Minnesota is attributed to Iranians. Because Iranians have always been at the top of the list of cyber attacks. There was a time, by the way, when China, and I have no doubt China is hacking our systems, oh, but not our voting systems, except when Kamala Harris tells you China's hacking our voting systems, or Joe Biden tells you China's hacking our voting systems. But 2 weeks ago, when President Trump told you that China was hacking our voting systems, then they said, oh, no, China doesn't do that. But there is no definitive forensic attribution right now by the U.S. government that Iran carried out this cyber attack. Officials and investigators, apparently, this is according to the New York Times, described the link as preliminary or likely based on patterns rather than actual released technical proof, like specific malware signatures, infrastructure, claimed responsibility. Last I checked, Antifa loves to mess around in the state of Minnesota, right? Last I checked, every left-wing terror group, from environmentalists to Black Lives Matter to the anti-ICE Corps, they're all hanging out in Minnesota. And these are all groups who would love to mess and with our basic systems and way of life in this country. They're anarchists. They want to burn it all down. Why would Iran be targeting Minnesota? And by the way, why is Minnesota, of all places, vulnerable compared to other states? I would think that if Iran could cyber attack some of the systems in this country at the municipal level, maybe they'd target some state other than Minnesota, unless Minnesota has such lax security systems in place because of their bad leadership that they left themselves the most vulnerable. I don't know. There's a lot of questions here, though, aren't there? The president, by the way, the president speculated, and he probably shouldn't speculate. But I got to think that the president of the United States, the commander-in-chief who gets a daily intelligence briefing, probably speculates at moments like this from a position of knowledge and wisdom, I would hope. But here's what the president had to say about these cyber attacks over the weekend. Let's play that clip one.
1: Today, I just want to mention that we heard in Minnesota there was a cyber attack. Are they blaming it on Iran? I don't think so. I think I blame it on Minnesota because they're grossly incompetent. There was a cyber attack of 30 water plants, and I would blame it on Minnesota and the governor, the corrupt governor of Minnesota. they like to say, oh, it's Iran. Iran should be so lucky. Iran's got bigger problems than worrying about Minnesota.
0: So I've tried to drill down on this. And again, it could be Iran. I don't know. All right. Unlike the New York Times and other people who are just reporting verbatim that this was Iran who did the cyber attack. And then they're pointing out this group of hackers called Cyber Avengers, but the E in Avengers, the first E, is spelled with the number 3. It's tied to the IRGC Cyber Electronic Command. I don't know. And that command has previously targeted U.S. water systems, and that makes sense, right? Like U.S. systems, not some local municipal system. But according to the New York Times, Washington Post, they reported that U.S. and state officials, intelligence agencies, and people familiar with the investigation assess Iran as the probable cause. And local officials, like the mayor of Brom, Minnesota, has amplified that. Well, why would the local mayor of the municipality whose water system screwed up and got all messed up would immediately say, well, yeah, it's Iran? And why would the New York Times hang their hat on a local mayor in some city, Brom, Minnesota, as the source? There has been no official statement from any of the official agencies that handle these things. And maybe we should just keep an open mind. We'll talk to Morgan Wright. He's an expert on this. He joins us in our 8 o'clock hour. 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
4: News this hour from Town Hall, I'm Rich Thomason. President Trump's $1.8 billion anti-weaponization fund officially terminated by Acting Attorney General Todd Blanche. The action follows weeks of negotiations with two Republican senators who have been standing in the way of Blanche's nomination to become Attorney General. President Trump is holding off on launching a major attack on Iran. Mr. Trump says Gulf allies asked for the pause, as did Tehran. President also saying that an agreement with Iran is close at hand.
5: It's a deal on Hormuz, and then there will be a deal on the nuclear, or you might call it the denuclearization of Iran. I call it the denuclearization of Iran.
4: Iran remains defiant, at least in its rhetoric. Tehran says the status of the Strait of Hormuz will never return to what it was before the war. President Trump says the assault he had planned would have devastated the Islamic Republic.
5: We had an attack that would be the biggest attack since World War II, and it would have been disastrous for them. And they didn't want us to do it. And frankly, Saudi Arabia didn't want it either. They thought that a deal is imminent.
6: Is there a deadline I'm Sarah.
5: The deal is imminent, having to do with the Hormuz Strait and also ultimately the denuclearization of Iran.
4: Driven by high winds, wildfires have destroyed hundreds of homes, forcing thousands to run for their lives in and around Spokane, Washington. Firefighters in Greece mourning the loss of two of their own, even as they continue battling massive wildfires advancing toward Athens. Two crewmen died over the weekend, mid-air collision of two firefighting helicopters. So much rain, such a short span of time, resulting in severe flooding across parts of northwestern North Carolina and neighboring southwest Virginia. The Dow futures up more than 400 points. More on these stories at townhall.com.
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4: A deadly accident on the water in Southeast Asia.
9: Indonesian rescuers are searching for possible missing passengers after a ferry fire off Java on Sunday killed at least five people. Authorities now say they've rescued 229 from the Mutiara Sentosa 2, which caught fire while sailing from Surabaya to Makassar. At Tanjung Perak Port, Surabaya, rescue team members unload bodies in body bags and place them into ambulances. A survivor says the blaze appeared to have started from a truck on the vehicle deck and spread rapidly. The cause of the fire, though, remains under investigation. Officials say more people were likely aboard than listed on the ship's manifest, complicating efforts to determine how many remain unaccounted for. I'm Charles de Ledesma.
4: Residents of Japan's earthquake zone on the southern main island of Kyushu are working to clear away a lot of debris in intense heat. The quake struck last Tuesday. Townhall.com. The search for Savannah Guthrie's 84-year-old mom continues as big reward money for information leading to an arrest remains on the table.
10: It's been 6 months since Nancy Guthrie disappeared from her home in the Catalina foothills in Tucson, Arizona. The reward money stands at $1.2 million. Nancy's daughter, NBC Today Show co-host Savannah Guthrie, released a new video last week on our Instagram page, which put the case back in the news. Pima County Sheriff Chris Nanos has been widely criticized for his handling of DNA evidence in the case because he sent it to a private lab instead of straight to the FBI. Laura Winters reporting.
4: A suspect in a fatal shooting at an Idaho fast food restaurant died of a self-inflicted gunshot wound, according to police. Suspect identified as 24-year-old Chad Williams. So far, there's nothing on a motive for the deadly attack. More on these stories at townhall.com.
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12: NCN News. Good morning. I'm Tony Rixby. Key senators unveiling a short-term spending bill. It would avoid a government shutdown during the middle of the campaign season. The bill unveiled yesterday would keep federal agencies funded past the midterm elections through December 11th. Weekend flooding in Surrey County left behind a trail of damage in the Mount Airy area. John Champion has the story.
13: The Ararat River rose 17 feet in just 3 hours before receding even faster, cresting at 29 feet. Major flood stage, and roughly 10 feet above minor flood stage, meaning the river likely ran at least 10 feet over its banks at the peak. The rainfall that caused it was extreme. A bullseye of roughly 12 inches fell over portions of northeastern Surrey County. It's a rainfall total that on average is only expected to occur once every 178 years. Mount Airy officials say it's likely the worst flooding the city has seen since the late 1970s. I'm John Champion.
12: A state audit found former North Carolina A&T employees improperly awarded nearly $748,000 in financial aid to students without documented criteria. Case has been referred to the Guilford County District Attorney. State Auditor Dave Bolick telling WGHP that some students benefited because of connections, not qualifications.
14: Students got an advantage because of who they knew and who they were connected to, not because of the merit or the need that they exhibited to the university to receive aid.
12: Looking to take back the House and Senate, Democrats took center stage in Raleigh this weekend with their annual unity dinner. Former Governor Roy Cooper, locked in a Senate race against Republican Michael Whatley, vowed to serve in Washington.
15: I will be a strong, independent senator who will always, always put the people of North Carolina first.
12: Cooper is trying to become the first Democrat to be elected to the U.S. Senate from North Carolina since Kay Hagan back in 2008. 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
12: Lisa Dwyer reporting a U.S. District Court judge has clarified an NCAA eligibility order.
20: The judge, who granted the right to play another year of college sports to some athletes whose eligibility ran out last school year, issued a new order to make clear that that does not include football players who signed pro contracts this summer and then had a change of heart. The judge was responding to an NCAA request for clarity about a Friday ruling that granted a fifth year to athletes who graduated high school in 2022 and were not included in the new NCAA rule that allows five seasons of eligibility for Division I players. Friday's decision still stands, but has no impact on other NCAA rules. I'm Lisa Dwyer.
12: Raleigh Police Chief Rico Boyce continuing to talk about juvenile crime within the state's capital city. Nearly a month after nine people were shot amid an estimated 8,000 juveniles storming Briar Creek and Glenwood South areas on the 4th of July weekend. Boyce telling WNCN,
21: this is not giving our officers an opportunity an opportunity to go and just say, I think that person looks under the age of whatever, you know, under age of 18. That's not how we do business here in Raleigh. We're going to be strategic.
12: Raleigh City Council will hear the proposed curfew on August 18th. There will be opportunities for public input. The Museum of Life and Science in Durham, which

0: to upper 80s. Then overnight, we see a chance for a few stray showers. Most of those will be to the east. Temperatures low to mid 70s. We're only in the low to mid 80s Tuesday. An area of low pressure near the coast is going to bring a higher chance of showers and storms. I'm meteorologist Chris Michaels in the NCN Weather Center.
1: Right now here in the Sand Hills area, we have cloudy skies, 75 degrees. Humidity 94%, 2.73. Winds are south at 8. Pressure 2987. It is 7:15 straight up. Let's take a look at your Sand Hills news for this Monday morning. Moore County first responders are assisting Randolph County in searching for two 18-year-old Caucasian males who were last seen near Saving Grace Baptist Church in Ramsher on Sunday at about 12:15 in the afternoon. Their names are Eric Heisel and Talon LeClone. The two friends planned to tube down Deep River and get out at the Bennett Road Bridge. The boys' parents told Sand Hill Sentinel that they had researched the route for about a month, monitoring water levels and the current. Both boys have high-functioning autism. Eric's father said he dropped the boys off with their connected tubes, blue oars, blue life vests, and blue water shoes. It was supposed to be a three-hour-long tubing expedition, but as of 8:30 p.m., the boys still had not shown up at the bridge. They did not take their phones with them. They didn't have flashing lights either, or flashlights, since it was supposed to be a daylight tour when they finished. They were currently utilizing drone boats, four-wheelers, and people walking along the riverbanks. The helicopter will also be dispatched to aid in the search. If you see the teens, call 911. An elderly man is alive after being trapped in his vehicle for several hours after being involved in a rollover crash early Sunday morning. The vehicle crash happened just inside Harnett County between Dove Road and Heartland Lane. According to the officials on scene, the man told them he crashed earlier this morning, possibly around 1 a.m., but he was trapped inside the truck until someone spotted the crash and called 911 hours later around 7 a.m. The man was traveling on NC Highway 2427 when he ran off the shoulder of the road and a curve and overturned due to an overcorrection. The Toyota Tacoma skidded across the highway before hitting a small embankment and going airborne. The truck flew through the tops of a couple of small trees before rolling over and coming to a stop on the driver's side on the power line easement. When first responders reached the driver, they had to cut the windshield out of the truck to free him. He was transported to the hospital for treatment. The highway patrol was on scene investigating the crash. And an unoccupied home was destroyed in Cameron after multiple units responded to a fire on Chestnut Street Friday evening. The fire was spotted by Pine Bluff Fire Chief Jonathan Richardson, who happened to be driving through the area and noticed a large plume of smoke nearby. He had approached the scene when he encountered a man on the roadway who said he had just called 911 moments before. Richardson encountered the Sand Hill Sentinel and told them that heavy smoke was coming from the structure and flames were visible from outside the building. Firefighters launched an attack on the blaze and brought it under control about 25 minutes later. That's your latest Sand Hills news this morning from the Sand Hills Sentinel. And, of course, if you need more information, just head to sandhillsentinel.com to get it. It is 7:19. Here comes your sports.
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3: NCN Sports, I'm Tony Rixby. Two-time Cy Young Award winner Tarek Skubal on the move to the Los Angeles Dodgers, giving the two-time defending champions even more talent on a loaded roster. Skubal says he was treated very well by the Tigers.
4: I've always truly appreciated that, and it means a lot more than they probably get credit for. At this time, I'm excited to be a Dodger. You know, I'm excited to get down there and meet all those guys and

0: you know, chase 3 championships in a row. You know, it's hard to do, so I'm excited to be a part of that. But, yeah, it's a lot of different emotions.
1: Right-hander Freddy Peralta switching teams too. The Tampa Bay Rays beefing up their rotation. Mets traded Peralta to the Rays for 3 prospects. Mets interim manager Andy Green.
2: I know he's disappointed by it. He came here to anchor a rotation and felt the weight of that. And I know from talking to him, he certainly doesn't feel like it went the way that he hoped it would.
1: Major League Baseball's trade deadline is Monday at 6 p.m. Logan Davidson homered for the 2nd straight game to lead the Durham Bulls past the Gwinnett Stripers 8-3 at Durham Bulls Athletic Park on Sunday night. Sunday afternoon's game between the Wilson Warbirds and the Fredericksburg Nationals at Wilson Ballpark postponed due to inclement weather. That game will be made up in Fredericksburg on Thursday, September the 3rd. In Major League Baseball yesterday on the field, it was a great afternoon for the Philadelphia Phillies as they pounded the Baltimore Orioles 8-0. Atlanta Braves won their 5th straight, turning back the Washington Nationals 4-2. The Boston Red Sox continue their hot streak. They swept the Los Angeles Dodgers. 8-4 was the final in last night's national TV game. Guardians with a 5-0 shutout of the Arizona Diamondbacks. And the Detroit Tigers 11-0 over the Athletics. 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
3: 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We're delving into a new NCHA report titled More Than Medicine, The Economic Impact of North Carolina Hospitals. 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
4: Hospitals generated about $52 billion in economic impact last year, roughly 6% of the entire state's gross domestic product. They spent around $44 billion on operations and workforce expenses, and that spending does ripple outward into local economies. Hospitals are often among the largest employers in a region, especially rural communities. In fact, they're among the top 10 employers in 95 of North Carolina's 100 counties.
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1: 40,000 fans turned out for the Carolina Panthers Fan Fest this weekend. Head coach Dave Canales says the energy from the fans helping fuel the team's mission, and he was happy for his new players to see the environment inside the big stadium.
5: It was amazing, and came out early. We're here through the whole time, and, you know, that's exactly what we play for, what we're practicing for, is to make sure that we are playing the standard of football that the fans deserve, so I'm just, you know, just again, just blown away by how many people showed up today and the energy that it added to the whole thing.
1: The judge who granted the right to play another year of college sports to some athletes whose eligibility ran out last school year issued a new order to make it clear that does not include football players who had signed pro contracts and then had a change of heart. Tony Rixby, NCN Sports.
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20: Your Monday forecast starting out very warm and humid. Temperatures in the 70s earlier this morning. As we head into the afternoon, we make it into the mid to upper 80s. Showers and storms today, they look to be pretty hit and miss. They're more concentrated farther to the east, and that continues into the night when temperatures are once again in the 70s. A heightened chance of showers and storms heading into Tuesday afternoon, highs only in the low to mid 80s. I'm meteorologist Chris Michaels in the NCN Weather Center.
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0: 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Welcome back to the most listened to program in all of the Sand Hills. It's time once again for Mornings with the Leader Man. I am Steve Leader Adams, along with Colonel, retired Marine Colonel Jeff Drummond. Good morning, Colonel.
1: Good morning, Moore County. Yeah, a little icky out there this morning, you know, like a Democrat at breakfast, trying to slobber down their eggs. But don't let that get you down. Get out and enjoy your day.
0: 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Upper right-hand corner of the page has an icon that says On the Air, Listen Live. Click that once, hit the link button and the play button, and you're in business. Weather for us today here in the Sand Hills area. Well, it's going to be, I can't complain, but won't do any good if you did. Let's see here, officially, get it up here. Chance of showers, thunderstorms, mostly this afternoon and evening and overnight. Look for a high today of 85, just a 30% chance of getting wet today. Tonight, we'll bump it to a 40% chance, give you a low overnight of 70. For Tuesday, though, we'll crank it on up to 80% chance of a shower or thunderstorm, high of 83. Tuesday night, look for a low of 70. And then for Wednesday, still an 80% chance of getting wet with a high of 87. Right now around the Sand Hills, winds are, let's see, south at 8, pressure 30, let's make it 29.87, dew point 73, humidity 94%. We have partly, let's make it mostly cloudy now, it says 75 degrees here at Talk 97.3 FM, 104.1 FM, and 990 AM WEEB.

0: latest from Taylor Swift. I knew it. I knew you. Another couple of $1 billion into her pocket there. Let's see. It is 7:34 past the hour on this Monday morning. Glad you made us part of your day. Hope we will not disappoint. Our job, of course, is to whip the masses to a frenzy, and that we shall do. That's our job, and we do it so well. Kick it off with a man from West Virginia was arrested after stealing $17,000 worth of Little Debbie snacks. Now, it sounds like he was caught trying to offload his illicit Little Debbies at a flea market. But no, he wasn't that ambitious. He was just thought he circumvented the effort. Here's Detective Brady Stallings describing how this piece of turd did it.
1: One of their delivery drivers was fraudulently issuing invoices to three different stores without delivering product. We heard he was around some local flea markets in the area. They knew right off the bat that something wasn't adding up because when they got billed for the invoice, they don't pay it out without scanning the product first. So they didn't have the product to scan, so they disputed the invoices with McKee Foods.
0: Huh. There you go.
2: Yeah, dumb delivery driver. You know, back in the day, you could probably skim, doing things pencil and paper. But, you know, everything is scan bar now, so
0: yeah.
2: Not going to get away with that.
0: Prior to that, they used the count because the guy would have to bring out the product to the counter where the guy's writing the check and go, okay, here we go, 2, 4, 6, 8, 10, blah, blah, blah, blah. Count them out for him.
2: Well, he's delivering to some supermarket in the back, thinking nobody's paying attention.
0: Yeah.
2: But they are.
0: They're making him scan it in. And the reason for it is that right there. All right. Workers have begun the process of removing thousands of gallons of rotting fish sauce from a Canadian plant that was abandoned 20-some years ago. Here is Chris Tibbs, Newfoundland Minister of Environment, talking about it.
3: The people of St. Mary's can take their town back away from this fish sauce. We couldn't be more proud than to be standing here today and watching this fish sauce leave this community.
0: But it tastes smell good, though, didn't it? Why does it smell so clean? Because you got rid of the fish sauce. There was also a big surprise for people who were about to watch the original 1998 movie Practical Magic. You ever see that movie?
2: No.
0: At the Hollywood Forever Cemetery, where Practical Magic 2 hitting theaters in September. Nicole Kidman and Sandra Bullock showed up on stage with the stars of the new one to help kick things off.
4: Perfect movie to show in a cemetery. You should also thank the spirits that are floating around us as well, because you're on their seat, so just move over a little bit.
5: Thank you for all your support for getting this second film made that's coming to you very soon.
4: We would love to bring out the next generation. I'd like to bring out Joey King, who plays my daughter Kylie, and Maisie Williams, who plays Antonia Owens, the new Owens sister.
5: Yes!
4: Cheers, everyone.
0: Yeah, it's all calm. Let's clap away for those we've never heard of. And yell like, oh, God, he's landed. There's a bizarre Zillow listing. It doesn't show photos and states, do not disturb the occupants. One more thing, the new buyers is responsible for getting occupants out. Sounds like there's a dangerous person inside, but it's actually a woman trying to save her home.
6: The ad is unreal. Who would buy a home sight unseen with an occupant still in it? This is the last thing that my husband bought for me before he passed. This is where I raised my children. The bank has been unwilling to work with me. We took out the loan, the actual loan on this house in 06. In 15 years, 2021, this home would have been paid off. I've had three attorneys that could not even get this straightened out. We put a lot of work into this property. I'm staying. They can come on in, but I'm not leaving.
0: More than a bet.
2: Wait a minute. Did she pay the mortgage off?
0: I don't know. It's not clear.
2: All right, well,
0: should be a paper trail there. It should be recorded in the
2: You got a couple of lawyers can't figure this out? I mean,
0: well, there may not be a paper trail to figure out.
2: Well, how did they stay in that if they haven't been paying the taxes and all this?
0: Well, they got to be at the bank. The bank's got to be showing a receipt of the money. And if the money's not there, well, might have a problem. You may have to go before a judge to get it straightened out. Yeah. Time will tell. We'll keep you updated.
2: No, I have no interest in that at all.
0: Well, fans are selling out the Odyssey. The cyclospora outbreak is underway. That's just a couple of the, topics of today's best jokes from the late-night Eunuch Boys.
7: Now that obsessive fanboys are selling out around-the-clock showings of the Odyssey, someone has to tell them there's a slight difference between Odysseus and you. He had a woman at home.
8: America's cyclospora outbreak continues to spread.
9: It gives you debilitating, explosive diarrhea that can last for weeks.
10: Immediately had to sprint to the bathroom. It was horrible.
11: For the people saying, oh, I want to get the parasite, I want to lose weight. No, you don't.
8: Yeah, of course you don't. Nobody should be looking at the people who pooped so weird that they made it onto the news and think, should have been me.
7: Stop getting into fights with ChatGPT. You're yelling at glass and plastic. It's like bumping into your coffee table and saying, you know what, let's take this outside.
0: Okay. Linda Blair, back in the news, the Exorcist star. They say her home was searched by authorities, and it was reported as a kennel operation housing more than 100 dogs. Doesn't say how big the house is. But I can see a new movie coming out of this.
12: Linda Blair stars in a sequel you won't believe.
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15: Rated PG for paranormal growling.
0: There you go. All right. Today is National Grab Some Nuts Day. You like nuts?
2: It depends on what kind, I guess.
0: Yeah. Many nuts have their own day, but today is the day to break the seal on a can of jar of nuts and grab them by the handful. I guess they can be the kind that you enjoy. They're natural, just like you. They're a special new song that we've made to celebrate today just for you.
16: It's National Grab Some Nuts Day, so do your part. And grab some nuts today, but not too hard. This special day only comes one time a year. So if somebody goes for your nuts, just buy them a couple of beers. Some people have nuts to grab, some people don't. If you can't find any nuts, don't mean you won't. Because I know there's one or two nuts in every home.
0: Okay.
2: Yeah, generally, various nuts have benefits, etc. But, some of them now are genetically altered.
0: Yeah.
2: You know, not engineered by nature, but
0: you know which one's off
2: man.
0: The top of your head.
2: And yeah, as soon as you start doing that, you want to stay away from that garbage.
0: Well, today, like I said, being Grab Some Nut Day, Martha Stewart's ready to celebrate.
17: Martha Stewart celebrates August 3rd and Grab Some Nuts Day.
18: Just look at all these amazing nuts in front of me.
17: Martha likes looking at amazing nuts.
18: I love nuts. I love delicious, fresh nuts.
17: She loves delicious, fresh nuts.
18: They have a white, sort of oily flesh. You don't break the nut meat.
17: But don't break the nut meat.
18: These are very hard to crack.
17: And enjoy Grab Some Nuts Day.
18: Oh, yum.
0: Not a bad name you call some. Way to go, nut meat. Maybe not. Spider-Man's brand new day. Ariana Grande. We'll take a step back. These are just a couple of the so-called not headline news.
19: This is not headline news. Spider-Man, brand new day, grossed $355 million at the box office, which means Tom Holland is in Hollywood's hottest properties. Spider-Man, The Odyssey, Zendaya. Ariana Grande says after her tour wraps up, she will, quote, take a step back from visibility. In other words, she'll turn sideways. Fish concluded a five-night residency at Madison Square Garden. Within a month, the garden went from Swifties to Spliffies. New Mexico has been named the most sexually adventurous state. Well, now we finally understand their motto, it grows as it goes. And eating one avocado a day may lower the risk of heart disease in adults with obesity. And eating two avocados a day from Whole Foods may lower their ability to pay rent. This is not headline news.
0: All right. Another not headline news. Do you have something to say?
2: Nope.
0: RFK launched a cooking show. It's called Diners, Dives, and Dead Animals I Found on the Road. Anthony Fauci wrote in his diary that he once left Julia Roberts starstruck. What he didn't mention was that she thought he was Yoda. California is experiencing a record heat wave. Los Angeles opened cooling centers beneath Sidney Sweeney. 60,000 migrants flooded into Spanish territory. I bet this show is how the guy who unlocks the door at Best Buy feels on Black Friday. Netflix and AMC have signed a multi-year deal to share streaming rights to The Walking Dead starting in 2027. There's been a resurgence of interest in zombies ever since Mitch McConnell became one. MTV is celebrating its 45th anniversary, just like Mitch McConnell. It's kept going long after it actually died. Joe Rogan has made $82 million over the past year on his podcast. Now, you think with that kind of money, he could afford to buy a book or two. Brian Johnson of AC/DC says he loves getting older because now, when something shakes him all night long, he knows it's just his Parkinson's. An animated Avatar show is coming to Paramount Plus. It's called The Smurfs. Tony Romo has been suspended indefinitely as per CBS bylaws. He will be replaced by Byron Allen. And LeBron James, Philadelphia 76ers jersey, set record sales. Philly fans are excited to have a new jersey they can wear to formal occasions. And those are your not headline news.
2: Who cares about LeBron James?
0: Nobody.
2: Why would you buy a jersey for him?
0: Don't care about that. Do you know what CVS stands for? As in the drugstore.
2: Oh, CVS.
0: No, CVS.
2: I don't know.
0: Don't know. Apparently, most people don't know what it stands for. Here's a clip from a few years ago when WNBA players tried to guess, and I'll stop it before the last one to see if one slips out in your mind.
20: 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Clinical variety stores.
0: Got an idea yet?
2: No, I couldn't understand any of that.
0: Well, here's what it actually stands for.
20: Consumer Value Store.
0: Consumer Value Stores.
2: Okay, well, great.
0: Now, when you walk into CVS, which you'll do only by mistake, you can ask the girl behind the counter, hey, what does CVS stand for?
2: Well, I would hope they know.
0: I bet you they don't.
2: Well, they're getting paid, so it must be on the check somewhere.
0: You're assuming they can read, too. don't care about that. BuzzFeed compiled a list of unhelpful advice people have gotten from boomers. Here are some examples. just stop going to the movie. Let's see, hang on. Just stop going to the movies and you'll be able to buy a house. Walk into a business, hand the manager your resume, you'll get hired. And find someone you can tolerate, start a family, and you'll eventually fall in love. Mix that with this little freestyle rap music, you're in business. Yeah, you just walk in the store with that playing. Let's see. All right, our Utah man was driving on the interstate when lightning struck his truck. But miraculously, he walked away unharmed. Unfortunately, it sparked a fire and that destroyed his vehicle along with thousands of dollars worth of his tools. But he was touched when his 9-year-old son offered all the money he had been saving for a dirt bike. Here is Casey Pettis.
1: Just as we're talking, boom, I just get rocked. Now, it was just kind of like, for me, big flash of light, and it happened so fast. The truck just got like violently shook and then like just a big flash of light. And it took me a few seconds to realize, holy crap, I just got struck by lightning. I wasn't thinking about this at the time until the truck was on fire, but I lost a lot of tools. I probably had a few thousand dollars worth of tools in the truck because I'm a general contractor and that's what I do. So then he flashes this wad of cash and he's like, here, Dad, you can have this to replace your tools. I just felt so loved.
0: Mm. Let's hope your insurance company loves you as much.
2: No, they won't. And act of God, he might not get a dime. Depending. Yeah. I mean, I don't know where that is or who his insurance is.
0: But Utah is where it is.
2: Yeah, he might be out of luck for the car, too, or the truck.
0: You ever had a close encounter with a bolt, like the lightning bolt?
2: I've seen some hit close enough to shake me, so that's close enough.
0: Yeah, I was riding down US 1 North right there to Deep River. And the lightning bolt comes down and strikes the guardrail right next to my car. Needless to say, it scared you enough you didn't mess your pants up because you were too scared to mess them up because that was way too close. But it did offer up a little understanding of the power of God, that's for sure. Our stand-up comedian today is Sebastian Maniscalco, talking about the dinner check with friends.
21: Go out to dinner with your friends. That always gets weird. Especially if you go out with a group and you go out to anything like a dinner or whatnot. And when the bill comes, it gets weird. Because what normally happens is the bill will travel around the table. People will then begin to pitch in what they think they owe. The problem with this is there's always somebody last to get the bill. A look of confusion and concern comes over their face. They're like, what? Now people see this and they're like, oh, need a couple extra dollars or something like that? And they're like, well, I'm $687 short. So the $2 you're going to pitch in ain't even going to put a dent in this. So how about this? How about the bill take another lap? Do another lap. I don't think my chicken tenders were $700.
2: Yeah, been there.
0: Yeah. Comedian Mary Beth Barone has an edgy new special on Netflix. She also started on a show called Overcompensating, which was shot in Toronto. Here's a little clip from it.
22: Toronto's cute. It's sort of like if they built New York City at Epcot. From far away, it looks like a real city, but if you knock on any of the building facades, it's hollow. So there's an airport in Toronto called Billy Bishop, which that's not the name of an airport. Because, okay, I was thinking about wordplay and how we need to ban it. I think it's gone too far. And I was trying to remember when I first had that thought. It was when I was in London. I was in a cab, and we drove past a bar that was called Jack the Chipper, which is a play on the name of serial killer slash rapist Jack the Ripper. So that would be like if in 20 years I opened a bar called Jeffrey Pepstein's. With an adjoining bowling alley called Ghislaine's. See how quickly I can go from wordplay to sex trafficking?
0: Well, do you come out every weekend with $3 in your wallet, wondering if that's normal? Well, yeah, it turns out it is. According to a new report, the average American spends $397 on summer activities, not for a whole summer, but every weekend. You believe that one, Colonel?
2: No, I don't.
0: That's just the stuff you're doing. You can really add up, not your mortgage, rent, or car payment and utilities. Here's the breakdown. Dining out, roughly $61, including restaurant, getting coffee, going to bars. Hosting gatherings, $60, or bringing stuff to someone else's gathering. $59, attending celebrations and gifts, like weddings and birthdays. $57, entertainment, like movies, theaters, concerts, shows, and theme parks. $55, outdoor activities, like camping, boating gear, hiking, and fishing. $54, for self-care and wellness, including haircuts, spas, and beauty services. And $51 transportation, like gas, parking, train or bus tickets, and ride shares. The report says that there's a trend to spend more face-to-face time with family and friends rather than online. And naturally, there's being out socializing in public is more expensive than just relaxing at home. The number one thing that people like to do when meeting up with someone is going out to restaurants. That's just ahead of going to a park, beach, or lake. And next to movie nights, following by parties, road trips, picnics, weekend getaways, cooking with a social activity, game nights, and concerts all take second place. So now you know where all your money went.
2: No.
0: Or at least some of it.
2: Don't spend all of that. Some of it, not all of it.
0: A couple of months ago, we shared some baby boomers' opinions that we could all agree on, but have you either gotten boomer advice that's so bad it's laughable? A BuzzFeed rounded up some millennials to share the most baffling words of wisdom they've ever heard. Here's some of the best of them. Let's see, did some of these already. Just buy a starter home in the expensive part of town. Change your startup name so it starts with an A and appears first in the phone book. If you want to play that game, call your business 5A. In other words, 5A's ahead of it, followed by the name of your business. It'll appear first in the phone book.
2: Yeah, well, if there was still a phone book around, I'd worry about it, I guess. No.
0: Find someone you can tolerate, start a family, and you'll eventually fall in love. If you're short on rent, just ask the landlord to lower it for a while. Spend $40,000 on your wedding because that's what people do.
2: This is boomer advice?
0: Boomer advice, yeah.
2: Get out of here.
0: I'm a boomer. You're a boomer. I don't give this advice.
2: $40,000 on a wedding, I can certainly tell you that's nothing I've ever heard.
0: Don't worry about whether you can afford kids. There's never a perfect time. Now, I've heard that many times. You don't plan on kids, you just have them. And less than 3 cigarettes a day, you're okay.
2: No.
0: You either quit or you don't. You agree about the having kids part?
2: I don't know. I didn't even.
0: Now, was there no really planning for them? You just do them. There's no good time to have one. You just have them. I guess if you inherited $20 million.
3: Your Monday forecast starting out very warm and humid. Temperatures in the 70s earlier this morning. As we head into the afternoon, we make it into the mid to upper 80s. Showers and storms today, they look to be pretty hit and miss. They're more concentrated farther to the east, and that continues into the night when temperatures are once again in the 70s. A heightened chance of showers and storms heading into Tuesday afternoon, highs only in the low to mid 80s. I'm meteorologist Chris Michaels in the NCN Weather Center.
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5: Ready news this hour from Town Hall. I'm Rich Thomason. Up and down oil prices, they're down again, dropping after President Trump called off plans for a large-scale attack on Iran. The president says the Gulf allies pleaded with him to hold off.
23: We were asked by the three primary groups. We were also asked by Iran, very strongly, actually. They said, we'd like to make a deal. Now, you know, I don't know what they say, because a lot of times they'll say that to me, and then they'll go out and say, we don't know what he's talking about. Obviously, they don't want to be attacked.
24: They knew
23: the extent of the attack because they saw it forming.
5: Mr. Trump says fresh talks with Iran are planned for today. Iran's rhetoric remains defiant. Tehran continues insisting on controlling the Strait of Hormuz. The president's $1.8 billion anti-weaponization fund has been formally terminated by Acting Attorney General Todd Blanche. The move follows weeks of negotiations with two Republican senators who have been blocking his attorney general nomination. There is nothing yet on a motive for a deadly attack over the weekend at an Idaho fast food restaurant. Two people killed, seven others wounded in the mass shooting at the In-N-Out Burger.
25: Detectives say a 24-year-old named Chad Williams started shooting with a rifle at the fast food restaurant and then killed himself. Twin Falls Police Chief Matthew Hicks thanking the two people who jumped in to save lives.
26: We can confirm that there was an off-duty state trooper and a citizen who actively engaged the suspect by returning fire towards him. We want to take a moment and commend the actions of the off-duty officer and the citizen and their heroic action to stop this incident.
25: Laura Winters reports.
5: Spokane, Washington is ground zero for several wildfires have destroyed homes, forcing thousands to evacuate. 600 structures have been burned. 60,000 people have evacuated. The Dow futures up 549 points. More on these stories at townhall.com.
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5: Russian planes have dropped eight powerful glide bombs on a city in southern Ukraine, killing one person, wounding dozens. Last evening's attack damaged 22 apartment buildings in Zaporizhia. Russia has used these Soviet-era bombs, retrofitted with guidance systems, to target Ukrainian cities since the invasion began more than 4 years ago. Ukrainian President Zelensky has urged other countries to send more U.S.-made Patriot air defense systems. Meanwhile, Ukrainian drones have struck a major warehouse belonging to Russia's version of online retailing giant Amazon. Myanmar's military government says detained former leader Aung San Suu Kyi has met with the International Committee of the Red Cross's representative in the capital today. It is a rare moment of contact with the outside world. The announcement includes two photographs showing Aung San Suu Kyi shaking hands with the ICRC's representative to Myanmar. News and analysis at townhall.com. who should get to choose state Supreme Court justices.
6: Kansas voters will be deciding Tuesday on a constitutional amendment to either let voters pick the state Supreme Court justices or have the governor appoint them. Governor Laura Kelly is a term-limited Democrat, and she opposes the measure, saying gerrymandering and dark money have put the legislature out of step with the state. If the amendment passes, supporters are hoping to elect at least four conservative anti-abortion justices to the seven-member court by 2033. Republicans actually have a long list of Kansas court rulings they question. I'm Donna Warder.
5: Key senators have unveiled a short-term spending bill to avoid a government shutdown during the middle of campaign season. The bill would keep federal agencies funded past the midterm elections, those agencies to be funded through the 11th of December. More on these stories, townhall.com.
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1: NCN News. I'm Tony Rixby. Nine people, including four juveniles, injured after a shooting. This happened at the Royal Banquet Hall on Westgate Boulevard early Sunday morning in Greensboro. Police Chief Cameron Afsell.
2: If your kids are not of the age, so you're responsible for your kids at 2 o'clock in the morning, they should be with you.
1: All are expected to survive their injuries. Acting Attorney General Todd Blanche moved closer to Senate confirmation after formally rescinding that controversial $1.8 billion anti-weaponization fund and narrowing tax protections included in President Trump's IRS settlement. A spokesman for Texas Senator John Cornyn confirmed the agreement had been reached after Cornyn and North Carolina Senator Tom Tillis held up Blanche's nomination. Tillis speaking at the hearing last week.
15: I could walk to the Senate floor with an agreed to piece of text coming from the administration that just renders this whole thing dead, gone. I don't need a statement from the administration. All I need is language to say everybody around here said it's over.
1: North Carolina looking to stop a federal settlement over the discharge of forever chemicals, arguing it will not bring relief to the state. Attorney General Jeff Jackson voicing opposition to the proposed settlement between the EPA and chemical company Chemours, which was announced in June.
16: They're telling the judge before he finalizes that EPA deal that he shouldn't do it, that it's a bad deal for North Carolina.
1: Key senators have unveiled a short-term spending bill to avoid a government shutdown during the middle of the campaign season. That bill that was unveiled yesterday would keep federal agencies funded past the midterms through December 11th. Hundreds of people were in the dark in Wake County on Sunday night. More than 1,200 people lost power when the power lines went down. That number had been reduced to just under 100 as of about 2 hours ago. 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
1: U.S. Senate candidate and former Governor Roy Cooper and Massachusetts Senator Elizabeth Warren were the featured speakers during the Democratic Party Unity Dinner held in Raleigh this weekend. Warren was the keynote speaker. She said she encountered enthusiasm from Democratic voters in Cary.
2: We have a president who promised he would lower costs and didn't. So now the Democrats say we're going to get this done.
1: Downtown Raleigh experienced a surge in visitors and business activity over the past year, aided in part by the Carolina Hurricanes' run to the Stanley Cup. Will Gaskins, vice president of the Downtown Raleigh Alliance, says there was a lot of buzz about the Canes.
3: There were a number of watch parties that occurred throughout that period, some in Moore Square, some in Smoky Hollow, and then for the final Stanley Cup series, they were at the Red Hat Amphitheater. So it's just phenomenal to see that amount of activity.
1: With the start of the new academic year just around the corner, Durham officials trying to make sure students have plenty of supplies. Thousands of parents and students came to the annual Stop the Violence Resource Fair at the Durham County Stadium this weekend. The back-school event provided families with essentials, including pencils, pens, notebooks, and backpacks. Durham County Sheriff Clarence Burkhead told WTVD teachers have to spend too much to keep a suitable amount of supplies in their classrooms.
4: They don't have the resources to buy extra supplies. So again, This is really critical for these kids.
1: Parents said that event provides much-needed support as they navigate financial challenges and rising costs associated with returning to school. Two-time Cy Young Award winner Tarik Skubal on the move to the Los Angeles Dodgers, giving the two-time defending champions more talent on their loaded roster. Right-hander Freddy Peralta switched teams too, going to the Tampa Bay Rays. Major League Baseball's trade deadline is coming up tonight at 6 o'clock Eastern Time. Tony Rixby, NCN News.
5: Your forecast for this Monday, looking at temperatures starting out in the 70s this morning. It is warm, it is humid. Shower and thunderstorm chances look to be pretty hit and miss today as we see high temperatures making it into the mid to upper 80s. Then overnight, we see a chance for a few stray showers. Most of those will be to the east, temperatures low to mid 70s. We're only in the low to mid 80s Tuesday. An area of low pressure near the coast is going to bring a higher chance of showers and storms. I'm meteorologist Chris Michaels in the NCN Weather Center.
6: Right now here in the Sand Hills area, we have cloudy skies, 75 degrees, humidity 94%, dew point 73, winds of south-southwest.

0: this route for about a month, monitoring water levels and current. Both boys have functioning or high-functioning autism. Eric's father said he dropped the boys off with their connected tubes, blue oars, blue life vests, and water shoes. It was supposed to be a three-hour tubing expedition, but as of 8:30 p.m., the boys still have not shown up at the bridge. They did not take their phones with them. They didn't have flashlights either, since it was supposed to be a daylight event when they finished. They were currently utilizing drones, boats, four wheels, and people walking along the riverbanks, and helicopter. A helicopter will also be dispatched to aid the search. If you see these teens, please call 911. And an elderly man is alive after being trapped in his vehicle for several hours after being involved in a rollover crash early Sunday morning. The single vehicle crash happened just inside Harnett County between Dove Road and Heartland Lane. According to officials, the man told them that he crashed early this morning, possibly around 1 a.m., but he was trapped inside the truck until someone spotted the crash and called 911 hours later around 7 a.m. The man was traveling west on NC Highway 2427 when he ran off the right shoulder of the road and curved and overcorrected. The Toyota Tacoma skidded across the highway before hitting a small embankment and going airborne. The trees flew through the tops of a couple of small trees before rolling over and coming to a stop on the driver's side on the power line easement. When first responders reached the drivers, they had to cut the windshield out of the truck to free him. He was transported to the hospital for treatment. The Highway Patrol is on scene investigating the crash. That's your latest Sand Hills news this morning from the Sand Hill Sentinel. And if you need more info, just head to sandhillsentinel.com. It is 8:17.
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2: NCN Sports, I'm Tony Rixby. Two-time Cy Young Award winner Tarek Skubal on the move to the Los Angeles Dodgers, giving the two-time defending champions even more talent on a loaded roster. Skubal says he was treated very well by the Tigers.
3: I've always truly appreciated that, and it means a lot more than they probably get credit for. At this time, I'm excited to be a Dodger. You know, I'm excited to get down there and meet all those guys and you know, chase three championships in a row. You know, it's hard to do, so I'm excited to be a part of that. But, yeah, it's a lot of different emotions.
2: Right-hander Freddy Peralta switching teams, too. The Tampa Bay Rays beefing up their rotation. Mets traded Peralta to the Rays for three prospects. Mets interim manager Andy Green.
4: I know he's disappointed by it. He came here to anchor a rotation and felt the weight of that. And I know from talking to him, he certainly doesn't feel like it went the way that he hoped it would.
2: Major League Baseball's trade deadline is Monday at 6 p.m. Logan Davidson homered for the second straight game to lead the Durham Bulls past the Gwinnett Stripers 8-3 at Durham Bulls Athletic Park on Sunday night. Sunday afternoon's game between the Wilson Warbirds and the Fredericksburg Nationals at Wilson Ballpark postponed due to inclement weather. That game will be made up in Fredericksburg on Thursday, September the 3rd. In Major League Baseball yesterday on the field, it was a great afternoon for the Philadelphia Phillies as they pounded the Baltimore Orioles 8-0. Atlanta Braves won their fifth straight, turning back the Washington Nationals 4-2. The Boston Red Sox continue their hot streak. They swept the Los Angeles Dodgers. 8-4 was the final in last night's national TV game. Guardians with a 5-0 shutout of the Arizona Diamondbacks. And the Detroit Tigers 11-0 over the Athletics. 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
6: 40,000 fans turned out for the Carolina Panthers Fan Fest this weekend. Head coach Dave Canales says the energy from the fans helping fuel the team's mission, and he was happy for his new players to see the environment inside the big stadium.
7: It was amazing, and came out early. We're here through the whole time, and, you know, that's exactly what we play for, what we're practicing for, is to make sure that we are playing the standard of football that the fans deserve, so I'm just, you know, just blown away by how many people showed up today and the energy that it added to the whole thing.
6: The judge who granted the right to play another year of college sports to some athletes whose eligibility ran out last school year issued a new order to make it clear that does not include football players who had signed pro contracts and then had a change of heart. Tony Rixby, NCN Sports.
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2: Your Monday forecast starting out very warm and humid. Temperatures in the 70s earlier this morning. As we head into the afternoon, we make it into the mid to upper 80s. Showers and storms today, they look to be pretty hit and miss. They're more concentrated farther to the east, and that continues into the night when temperatures are once again in the 70s. A heightened chance of showers and storms heading into Tuesday afternoon, highs only in the low to mid 80s. I'm meteorologist Chris Michaels in the NCN Weather Center.
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27: Holy watermelon! 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

0: 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Welcome back to the most listened to program in all of the Sand Hills. It's time once again for Mornings with the Leader Man. I am Steve Leader Adams, along with the Colonel, retired Marine Colonel Jeff Drummond. Good morning, Colonel.
1: Good morning, Moore County. Yeah, still a little hot and thick out there, you know, like a communist Democrat's brain. But, yeah, don't let that get you down. Get out there, engage, and enjoy your day.
0: 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Upper right-hand corner of our webpage at home has an icon that says On the Air, Listen Live. Click on that. Hit the link button. Link that's on the page as well as the play button. And you're in business. Weather for us today here in the Sand Hills area. Well, what can I say? It's a mixed bag. So we'll live through it somehow, some way. Look for things to be showers and thunderstorms possible, mostly later today, this evening, and tonight. High today of only 83. We'll take that. Then for tonight, showers and thunderstorms likely before 11 p.m. Chance of showers after that. Look for a low of 70. And then for tomorrow, more or less pretty much the same as today with a high of 87. Thursday, 70% chance of getting wet, 88 for a high. Friday, 30% chance of getting wet and a high of 90. Over the weekend, Saturday, 30% chance of getting wet, high of 89. And Sunday, 40% chance with a high of 88. Right now around the Sand Hills, winds are from the south-southwest at 8. Pressure's 29.87. Dew point 73. Humidity at 94%. Currently, we got cloudy skies out there and still 75 degrees here at Talk 97.3 FM, 104.1 FM, and 990 AM, WEEB.

0: little Michael Jackson. Don't stop till you get enough. It is 8:36, 36 past the hour on this Monday morning. Glad you made us a part of your day, and hopefully we won't disappoint. Our job is to whip the masses to a frenzy every morning, and that we will try to do. All righty. Where was it? I had it. Quickly, Steve. Dig it up. Come on, Wendy. You have to cooperate to do this. All right, we'll do this instead. Okay. Hit it then. Let's go.
1: And now it's time for
2: random facts.
3: 1, 2, 3, 4.
0: All right, our random facts for today, and maybe even a spare. Let's see here. The hot chili. Come on, red headphones. The Red Hot Chili Peppers formed in L.A. in 1982. The original band name was Tony Flo and the Miraculous. Easy for me to say, the Miraculously Majestic Masters of Mayhem. I see why they changed the name to Red Hot Chili Peppers. Remember, the Netflix business was mailing physical DVDs out to people's homes. Remember those days when they first started out in 1998? The first DVDs were sent out. The first one was Tim Burton's Beetlejuice. You could still get DVDs mailed out until September 2023 when Netflix finally shut it down. Let's see if I can pronounce this one. Fyodor Dostoevsky wrote one of the most famous books.
4: Dostoevsky.
0: Is that how it's said? Thank you, Russian expert.
4: I didn't know what you were talking about. Well, you mentioned author.
0: You said it right. So, he wrote the famous book, The Gambler, because he needed quick cash to pay off gambling debts. Now, there was a famous president of the United States who also wrote his memoirs as he was dying. And he completed the book 2 weeks before he died. Most of his business ventures all failed, but this one did extremely well even after his death. So he could pay off his debts.
4: President Grant.
0: It was President Grant. Very good. There's an Aboriginal language in Australia called... Oh, God. What is this tough word day, Steve? Mabarum. Where the word for dog is dog. It's pure coincidence. They didn't know it was called a dog in English. That's just the word that they randomly chose themselves. And China should be split into 5 time zones, but since 1949, the entire country has been on the same time zone for, quote, national unity.
4: Yeah, okay.
0: That creates some crazy time changes at its borders. The largest is at its border with Afghanistan. When you cross over there, immediately a 3.5-hour time difference exists. So... those are your random facts for today.
4: That's right. The Chinese don't want to go into Afghanistan any more than anybody else.
0: That's about right. We pretty well screwed up that adventure, didn't we?
4: Well, there was opportunity, but the days where you can spend all the time, effort, and money to actually change a culture like that are long gone. I mean, you look at the Brits in India. It took, 150 years for them to kind of get India unified. And, you know, in fact, they speak English and they have a democratic method of government, etc. And, you know, we spent just over 20 there. And it's a generational thing. If you're going to go and do something like that, you have to go spend about 3 generations minimum.
0: About 100 years.
4: To go and get, at a minimum, because, you know, you get in there, you take control, then you have the next generation comes up 8 till, you know, till they get to 18, 20 years old, and you've had an opportunity to educate them, and then you have to wait for the second gen till they get into the second generation when they take charge and start running government and things like that. So it's a minimum 60 to 80 year process, yeah, or longer, like you're saying. And who's got 60, 70, 80 years to do that?
0: Yeah. What country has that much patience?
4: Well, you know, it was done in colonial times, by a variety of countries, and it's now collapsing again because, you know, there was no follow-through. And,
0: right.
4: You know, so you had South Africa, you know, some of the Hong Kong was a fairly robust democratic kind of thing, you know, and then you turn it back over to the Chinese, and now it's, hammer and tong time, and you execute people and make them disappear and things like that. So, you know, it's got to be a continuous process, and nobody's going to spend, you know, nobody's going to spend that time to do that.
0: Yeah. All right. Well, some places have a reputation for being on the cutting edge of fashion, you know, New York, L.A., Paris, London, Cleveland. A new study looked into the cities that spend the most and least on clothing, not overall, but as a percentage of their income. As part of that analysis, they compare the average price of stuff like a men's dress shirt, a pair of boys' jeans, and a pair of women's slacks in 100 cities, and they measured those costs against each city's median household income. In the end, they determined that U.S. cities that spend the most on clothing is or are, I'm going to give you a list. You pick out the one that spends the most, shall you? All right, you got Birmingham, Alabama, Baton Rouge, Louisiana, Toledo, Ohio, New Orleans, Newark, New Jersey, Cleveland, Ohio, Lexington, Kentucky.
4: Who spends the most?
0: Most.
4: New Orleans.
0: That's a good guess. They're in the top five, but the winner is Cleveland, Ohio.
4: Cleveland does?
0: People there spend 3.5% of their income on clothes. Birmingham, Alabama spent the next most, followed by Detroit, Baton Rouge, Toledo, New Orleans, Newark, Lexington, Lubbock, and San Antonio.
4: Well, I guess I can understand that, because up in Cleveland, you know, you live on the lake, so you got to buy winter clothes, summer clothes, spring clothes.
0: Yeah.
4: Yeah, maybe that's a factor there.
0: If you're curious, New York City spends the 33rd most, Chicago the 34th most, and L.A. spent the 38th most. Mm. Who knew?
4: Well, that's because, you know, if they're counting the homeless bums up there, then you know, they don't spend any money on clothes. They just pull it out of a trash bag.
0: Got people diluting things down.
4: So, yeah, they're not spending the money up there.
0: Well, interesting story here. I don't know who it is for the farmer, but a farmer was found dead inside a large python in Indonesia.
4: Okay.
0: In one of the provinces on Monday, after he failed to return to his village. The victim, identified by local authorities as the 40-year-old man from the village, had left a neighboring village Monday evening and was traveling home when he disappeared. Concerned relatives and residents organized a search along his expected route, and they discovered bloodstains and several of his belongings beside the road. They then spotted a large python nearby with a visibly swollen body. Villagers and police officers killed the snake, cut it open, and guess what they found? Their missing man. They said fatal attacks on humans are rare, but have occurred in rural areas in Indonesia where residents regularly travel and work near forests and plantations.
4: Yeah, well, those, you know, generally speaking, the natives out there, I call them natives, the indigenous personnel, whatever you want to call them, you know, tend to be a slight build. You know, they're not as big, and yeah, you know, some of those animals out there look at them as game. So, and he got it.
0: everybody likes to know, feel like they're clean when they get in there and clean up. Question becomes, how often do certain places get cleaned? If cleaning your ears is part of your regular routine, you might be doing more work than you need. According to ear, nose, and throat specialists, earwax is not something your body accidentally makes too much of. It serves an important purpose in helping prevent infection and keeping the area lubricated. But here's one thing that doctors universally do not recommend: Q-tips. Cotton swabs can push earwax deeper into the ear canal. This can cause blockage, irritation, bleeding, infections, and damage to the eardrum. If you want to clean your ears, experts say stick to the outside of the ear and just use a washcloth or soapy finger. Long, very short earwax is good. Embrace it. Earwax is good. Embrace it.
4: Yeah, you got to be careful. Your Q-tips are a no-go for your ears. You shouldn't be shoving that in there. I had a friend of mine. He has these new high-tech ear buds now, or whatever.
0: And you see it on the your phone screen.
4: No, they're hearing aids actually. And he was using them and ended up shoving all that wax down in his ear. And the next thing you know, he's dizzy and, you know, earaches and all this. And yeah, you got to be careful with stuff in your ears. Anybody with hearing aids and wearing those earbuds and stuff probably know what I'm talking about.
0: Yeah.
4: You know, you don't want to just shove that stuff in there.
0: All right, some things. Oh, in case you're wondering what's on. Well, let me see if I got my little sounder ready real quick. Do-do-do. I do. Let's hear it then, shall we?
2: TV Tonight.
0: What's on your TV tonight? Dancing with the Stars, The Next Pro, 8 p.m. on ABC. American Ninja Warrior at 9 p.m. Judy Justice returns for the summer on Amazon. The 14th season premiere of Futurama on Hulu. The series premiere of Ms. X on Peacock. And the late night boys, Jimmy Fallon has fresh stuff. It's Caleb Turner, Chance the Rapper, and Sonny Sandler. If you care, Jimmy Kimmel's a repeat of Pure Crap. And Seth Meyers is a repeat of Pure Crap. All right. Things we need to know today so we don't sound stupid. Forbes released its list of the highest paid podcasters of 2026. Ranking Mornings with Steve and the Colonel as number one.
4: Yeah.
0: Generating $82 million this year.
4: Where's my cut?
0: Well, you cast the check first. Now, Joe Rogan got the number one spot, $82 million. And 56.3 million U.S. households, you'll find at least one dog. What would you think is the number one name? And I hate this name for a dog. Don't hate the dog, but...
4: What's the name for a dog?
0: The number one name for a dog.
4: Oh, Wolf or something, I don't know.
0: Bella.
4: Who?
0: Bella, B-E-L-L-A.
4: Bella.
0: I've
4: never seen or heard of a dog named Bella.
0: God, I hear see them all over the place. What's your dog's name? Bella. Anyways, followed by Luna, Max, Coco, and Daisy.
4: I've met dogs with those names, but I've never met a Bella.
0: You ever met one Bentley?
4: A Bentley? Not that I remember.
0: I was at the beach one time, and... there was a dog walking down the beach, small dog, with his master, and the master was holding his leash in such a prissy way, and his dog kind of tried to wander toward mine, Nick. You remember Nick? Mm-hmm. A great dog. And he looked down and he said, "Over here, Bella." "Oh, you prissy." Anyway, all right. Here's something you may not know. Using Lemon Pledge as tire shine. Wow. Vincent Pastore, who you knew as Big Pussy in The Sopranos, died over the weekend. He was 80. Has not your imagination, far from it. Food prices are up 33% from where they were 7 years ago from Joe Biden. The biggest jump in prices in half a century. The U.S. Bureau of Labor Statistics felt it should point out that. You know, prices tend to go up a lot quicker than they come down, even when you got a reason to bring them way down. Paramount's going to make a Clueless sequel series with Alicia Silverstone back in a lead role, but not as the teenage kid. AMC has sold the Walking Dead franchise rights to Netflix.
4: Now, Netflix is going under, aren't they?
0: Not that I heard of.
4: I heard they weren't doing as well as they had been. So. Mm. I don't know. I think maybe,
0: maybe you're right.
4: They're trying to get some people because, you know, the Walking Dead thing, you know, that's not the normal Netflix viewership there. You know, Netflix has all these weirdo, goofy shows, so they're trying to get some normal people trying.
0: No.
4: Well, I don't know if you're normal watching Walking Dead either, but. They're trying to get a different viewership there. So, yeah, I heard Netflix was struggling a little bit.
0: Celebrity Cruise Lines has upped its daily gratuity rate. Now passengers on Inside Ocean View and Veranda staterooms will pay $19.50 per guest per day, up from $18, while the rate for the concierge and Aqua Class staterooms increased from $19 to $20.50.
4: Yeah, that's for, they call it a gratuity, but that's you know your stateroom service basically.
0: Well, all your other services went up too. Why do you have to up the rate on that? Because if the price of the wine went from $1 to $2, well, that's 100% raise. Well. If a gratuity is 20% of that, it'd be more. You know what I'm trying to say.
4: No, but, you have a stateroom and you have people come in there. Well, I'm assuming you do. That you have somebody comes in there and, you know, provides fresh towels, this, that, the other thing. So, you know, is normally in a hotel, you're considering that part of the hotel bill, but ship stuff is different, international waters and all that kind of stuff. It's always been that way. So,
0: okay. Yeah. A bit of an uproar over an AI company in San Francisco where the CEO offered an instant job interviews to anyone who got the lemon lime tattoo at a company party. 7 people took the offer and got the tattoo. Deals will fly today as a Major League Baseball deadline approaches. Everything has to be concluded by 6 p.m. Eastern Time today. Oprah Winfrey says she'll close the school for underprivileged girls she set up in South Africa 2 decades ago at the end of next year. Cardi B has dropped a new song, Aha, her first solo music since the release of her 2025 album, Am I the Drama? They were renovating a home in Australia when they broke into a fireplace and found a book inside. It turned out to be from a local library, so they took it back 150 years after it was checked out. Allowing for inflation and overdue fines would have been $19,500. But they just let this one slide. Yeah, well, either that, the guy pulls out a lighter and lights it up. Yeah. Tony Romo is on indefinite leave from CBS Sports following his DUI arrest. I don't get that.
4: Well, that's their policy. I mean, you know, it's...
0: until it's fully resolved in court.
4: Everybody has different policies, you know, when it comes to business, and you know, you get pulled over for that, you're suspended. So, you know. I don't care, really.
0: Yeah, he's got to suffer the consequences of the law. But I don't know if it should cost him his job.
4: He's suspended. He didn't lose it yet.
0: Definitely. The WNBA star Brittany Griner has filed for divorce from her wife, who fought to free her from Russian custody. A lot of gratitude there, huh? Mm. Today's impossible question, 22% of us will do this during the upcoming week. What might that be? And it's a function. It's, in other words, it's something you do, like coughing would be an example.
4: Oh, I don't know. I have no idea.
0: This would be a pleasurable thing.
4: Jeez.
0: Not sex.
4: I don't know.
0: Take a nap.
4: Take a nap. That's pleasurable? Okay. All right.
0: Yeah. Otherwise, you probably wouldn't take one. 35% of us never get this kind of teeth or tooth. What is it?
4: Never get this kind of tooth?
0: Mm-hmm.
4: A wisdom tooth?
0: Wisdom tooth. A study found only... What percentage of women have natural blonde hair?
4: What percentage of women had natural blonde hair?
0: And like? I wonder if they checked to make sure it was natural.
4: I'm sure somehow they can figure that out. 12%.
0: Yeah, you're just about right on it. 12.7%. All right, well, thank you, Colonel. And so it goes for this Monday. Have yourself a great, safe day. We'll see you back bright and early tomorrow, 7 to 9, for a titillating Tuesday. Until then, be sure to support the advertisers you hear on WEEB because they are the backbone of our economy here in Moore County. When you give them first crack at your spending dollars, your money will stay in our economy, rolling over and creating jobs. And that's good for all of us. And if you want to find out why talk radio is the most effective form of advertising, second to none, because we constantly get your commercial back in front of the audience, which newspaper can't do. When you flip the page on the newspaper, it's gone for good. Well, give us a call here. Let me show you why we are so effective and why we have such a high retention rate of advertisers. All right, that's it for me. To lead a man, Nick Colton, I need the dogs. Well, I'll see you at the dog park.
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12: Breaking news this hour from Town Hall. I'm Rich Thomason. President Trump's attorney general nominee may be cleared for takeoff.
13: Acting Attorney General Todd Blanche issued a formal order late Sunday terminating President Donald Trump's $1.8 billion anti-weaponization fund to compensate allies harmed by the DOJ. A move that follows weeks of negotiations with two Republican senators blocking his nomination to become Attorney General. A spokesman for Texas Senator John Cornyn confirmed the deal, which comes ahead of a Tuesday confirmation vote for Blanche's nomination in the Senate Judiciary Committee. The other GOP senator, North Carolina's Tom Tillis, did not have an immediate comment. Bernie Bennett in Washington.
12: President Trump says talks with Iran will resume today. The negotiations come after Mr. Trump called off a planned attack on Iran.
14: We're talking to them in the form of a negotiation. And we'll see if it's true. I'd love to do that. Save a lot of lives. Save a lot of unnecessary power, to be honest with you. It would take many, many years to ever build it back. If it could, I don't think it would be even buildable back.
12: Mr. Trump says the planned attack would have been the largest such assault since World War II. Powerful winds have been a driving force behind massive wildfires in and around Spokane, Washington. Homes are among the estimated 600 structures destroyed. Thousands of people have had to flee the flames. It's not fire, but flood that's the issue in northwestern North Carolina, parts of neighboring southwest Virginia. State of emergency declared in flood-ravaged Surry County, North Carolina, where the roads have been washed out and other infrastructure heavily damaged. Cuba is in the dark again, an island-wide blackout caused by the collapse of Cuba's aging power grid. And amid a U.S. embargo, there is no diesel fuel or oil left to run the power plants. Watching Wall Street ahead of this morning's opening bell, Dow futures 643 points higher. The Nasdaq futures up 59 points. More on these stories, townhall.com.
8: NCN News, I'm Tony Rixby. Opponents of the Save America Act taking their protest to the nation's capital today. John Champion has the story.
15: Former North Carolina NAACP President Bishop William J. Barber II, now president of Repairers of the Breach, will lead a Moral Monday day of action. Events include a news conference outside the U.S. Supreme Court and an evening rally at New York Avenue Presbyterian Church. Organizers say they're protesting what they call voter suppression by the Trump administration. I'm John Champion.
8: Acting Attorney General Todd Blanche has issued a formal order terminating President Trump's $1.8 billion anti-weaponization fund to compensate his political allies. The move late Sunday came following weeks of negotiations with two Republican senators who were blocking his nomination to become Attorney General, including North Carolina's Tom Tillis, who during the hearing last week said,
16: "I want to stick a fork in this turkey of a 1776 fund. You've said that it's moot. I've had colleagues here, attorney. I'm not an attorney. I'm a business consultant. I see a problem. I want to solve it. This is a problem."
8: Nine people, including four juveniles, injured during a shooting at the Royal Banquet Hall in Greensboro Sunday morning. Police Chief Cameron Afso.
17: We are committed to identifying those responsible and holding them accountable. We understand our community wants answers.
8: All are expected to survive those injuries. After cyber attacks targeted warning systems for water across several states, Raleigh water officials say that local customers should feel confident their drinking water is protected. Raleigh Assistant Water Director Ed Buchan telling WRAL.
18: But the key is they can't be exposed to public internet services of any kind like that. So Ours are not vulnerable in the same way that some of these other ones were.
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23: Your forecast for this Monday, looking at temperatures starting out in the 70s this morning. It is warm, it is humid. Shower and thunderstorm chances look to be pretty hit and miss today as we see high temperatures making it into the mid to upper 80s. Then overnight, we see a chance for a few stray showers. Most of those will be to the east. Temperatures low to mid 70s. We're only in the low to mid 80s Tuesday. An area of low pressure near the coast is going to bring a higher chance of showers and storms. I'm meteorologist Chris Michaels in the NCN Weather Center.
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25: You think we have immigration problems? Did you see what happened in Spain yesterday?
0: 60,000 people in one day bum-rushed the border and got through. This is amazing. And this poor Spain, at the same time, they're having horrible fires. Spain is the new California. The northern part is on fire. The southern part gets overrun by migrants, and everybody speaks Spanish. It's the new California.
1: Bill Martin noticed that things are going on. I understand Spain, they're flying Kamala over to be their paid consultant on border issues. That ought to go well. That ought to help them out. Who else would you have? You know, scanning the globe looking for experts on such matters. I think Kamala would have to be right at the top of the list. Now they're bringing in gang members and terror groups because, you know, it's the Islamic world over there. It's Morocco, comparatively mellow in the scheme of things, however. Well, a very happy Monday to you, and welcome back once again. I'm back also. I'm not really welcoming myself back, but you, my best girl and I, we've been off on the annual sea cruise, the annual Chris Plant sea cruise, and it was good. It was very good, and wonderful people, great Americans, and even some people from other countries in our group aboard the ship, and I want to get into that as the day progresses here, and perhaps the week as well. But we had a great time with our friends, and we started out in Italy. You've heard of Italy. It's right over there. They have food and things like that. We started in Trieste. Trieste, you know, it's one end of Winston Churchill's Iron Curtain speech. Trieste, we started there. And off to Croatia. It's the Bing Crosby song. We're off on the road to Croatia. And several stops in Croatia. We then jetted back over to Italy for a day. And then we were zigzagging back and forth across the Adriatic Sea, and it was good. And then back to the other side, to the east side of the Adriatic, to Montenegro. That's an entire country. And wonderful capital there, Kotor. Great. And then Greece. Igoumenitsa in Greece. We had never been to Igoumenitsa before. Greece many times and all that. But we got that. And Athens. And I want to share with you some of that fun from the annual sea cruise, and great stories to tell, wonderful things to share. And in the meantime, the Democrat Party and the media, but I repeat myself, have been crazy. They've been crazy as all get out while we were gone. No surprise there, I guess. And we had, I don't know if you saw this, you might have seen this, it's making the rounds on the internet, Dana Bash finally getting some clicks. You know, her ex-husband now, Jeremy Bash, he was a Democrat Party apparatchik in the Obama administration and the campaign, and then he was given a phony baloney job as chief of staff to the CIA director, because that's, they're all crooks, right? And Jeremy Bash, he was one of the people that signed on to that 51, the felonious 51 that lied to us and ran the information operation against the American people on the lead-up to presidential election, because they're criminals, because they're all criminals and they engage in corrupt and criminal activities. That's what criminals do. It's what defines them. But Dana Bash had an interview with lifelong Democrat and Democrat Party scion, as they say, Robert F. Kennedy Jr., whose father was shot in the head by Sirhan Sirhan and killed. Sirhan Sirhan is still alive and well, of course. But Dana Bash, she interviewed RFK Jr. over the weekend there on CNN. And it's just, this interview just proves that every negative instinct you have about the news media is 100% true. And everything she did in this interview proves it, bears it out again and again and again. And RFK Jr., who's, you know, maybe a little bit of a peculiar bird, but he went to all the right schools, didn't he? I think I saw that on his wiki page. And besides, his family bought the school, I think, and put their names on all the buildings. And that was okay. But if Trump wants to put his name on the Kennedy Center, just, you know, two presidents who were both shot in the head, Kennedy and Trump, but never mind that, one by a communist and one by a liberal Democrat today, which Not a lot of daylight between the two of those. So we got that. But Dana Bash with RFK Jr. On CNN, and it's everything that's wrong with the news media in one interview. It's quite remarkable. And I've got some sections of that for you because it did go on and on. And also she proved that she is actively engaged and always has been in the cover-up having to do with the Wuhan, you know, the Wuhan Red Death coming out of the Wuhan Institute of Virology in Wuhan, China. And the Democrats playing these games about, you know, pangolins and all kinds of ridiculous wet markets and, yeah, somebody didn't cook their chicken properly or their pangolin or something. All this ridiculous, ridiculous stuff, just amazing. Amazing stuff. Also, while I was gone, Anthony Fauci came out Capitol Hill, and Rand Paul called him on the carpet. And here's Anthony Fauci pleading the Fifth Amendment more than the entire Corleone family and the Godfather 1 and Godfather 2 combined. And he's Italian, too, Fauci. And Fauci is, it's the old Fifth Amendment. He's got the Fifth Amendment thing going because he didn't want to incriminate himself. And I can imagine that's probably not a bad idea.
2: But on the advice of counsel, I respectfully decline to answer based upon my rights under the Fifth Amendment to the Constitution.
1: Right, that was to a question, what color is your tie? What color is your tie? Good stuff like that. And it was fun. It was getting lots of attention at sea. Out there in the Adriatic Sea, sailing around on a big, beautiful ship, getting a lot of attention. But we've got a Fauci update for you because, you know, and the Democrats, they continue to become the Communist Party in the United States, and their mental, even one of their king mental cases, James Carville, is saying that he might have to leave the Democrat Party. He might have to leave because they've gotten so crazy. And I mean, he is pre-crazy from day one. He's been crazy for decades now. He's the amazing what you turn up when you drag a $100 bill through a trailer park. You know, remember that Pound Me Too stuff? That was not in vogue. Well, it was really not in vogue even when they were pretending it was in vogue. Because it turned out they were all the Pound Me Too people, and then they had to stop doing the Pound Me Too thing. So we got that. But the commies, they're here. They call themselves Democrats, and they've got the Democratic Socialists of America. They've got a woman named Megan Romer, and now the Democrats are saying, you ask a Democrat, hey, do you support socialism? Oh, no, not me, just the programs, just the things that they want, but not the party. We got Bernie the Bolshevik. He's on the loose off his chain. And dragging his lawn chair across the beach like Joe Biden. Just remarkable stuff. We got him. And they're running all kinds of crazy people in Michigan. They got this Abdul al-Sayed guy. He's a jihadi. The Democrats are electing al-Qaeda leaders and Hamas leaders, and they support Hamas. You know, the river to the sea, they chant from the river to the sea. Not sure what river or what sea, but they'll chant from the river to the sea. They'll project it on the side of your kids. University buildings, too. So we've got that. And James Carville, he's not happy with Hassan Piker. Hassan Piker is a jihadi also. The Democrat Party, they'll align with anyone that is violently anti-American, won't they? That's kind of their thing. And in the meantime, speaking of Pound Me Too, they got this WNBA. I know everybody's been watching a lot of it's the Women's National Basketball Association, and they got some pretty butch ghetto people in that operation, don't they? It's pretty crazy. But they, if they believed in Pound Me Too, they'd try to stop the, you know, like Sophie Cunningham from getting her face bashed in with elbows. And you see this Sophie Cunningham was like a one-woman civil rights movement in the 21st century. She's even got a suffragette name. You know, Sophie Cunningham sounds like a name of, like, women's rights advocate from the 19... 19-

supporting Sophie Cunningham and gangs of Democrats are out there fighting for men's rights. There are Democrats who are fighting for men's rights. As long as you're a screwed-up, cross-dressing man who doesn't know what the hell you are and you're thoroughly confused, then the Democrats are like, hey, I'm with him. But they'll call him her because they're similarly confused. Democrats are fighting for men's rights and against women's rights. And really the men's rights they want is they want the men to have the right to steal from women and cheat women out of everything they've worked for. And that's the Democrat Party. They're consistent, if nothing else. They've always been the party of lynch mobs and burning churches, and they still are. Boy, they still are. So we got that, and, you know, for that whole Pound Me Too thing, forget about it. But Riley Gaines, Sophie Cunningham. And Sophie Cunningham is just great. I mean, she really is a one-woman civil rights movement. And it's like, oh, you're fighting for the right of women to use women's locker rooms. And the Democrats are fighting against it because of the many mental illnesses that they're either struggling with or not struggling with at all. We got that. Hey, Hunter Biden is in the news again. I missed him. I don't know about you. I should mention also that we're at 888-630-9625, 888-630-9625. So our telephone number, as you may know, that's entirely toll-free to you. Wonderful stuff. But Hunter Biden is back, and he's stirring up some stuff. He's doing it. Why anybody would want to interview Hunter Biden? But you interview Hunter Biden, and he says crazy things, and he attacks Trump. And I love his, like, oh, the Trump family's making money. You know, they were making money before they got to the White House. What about you? And Hunter Biden, he's come in, he owes $17 million in legal fees or something. He got really good lawyers, and they cost a lot of money. Washington Democrat lawyers. Oh, now you owe $17 million. You're going to have to go back to painting. And Hunter Biden, there's a funny article. He says, gosh, my paintings just aren't selling anymore. Oh, no kidding. To anonymous foreign buyers for $500,000 per drop cloth. Remarkable. And, hey, and wait a minute. And he doesn't have any million-dollar no-show jobs on the boards of foreign natural gas and oil companies like Burisma in Ukraine after his father, you know, had the people fired in the government. And they're criminals. They're all criminals. And they scream, Trump is making money. His sons are making money. Yeah, they were making money before they got into politics. They didn't stop making money. It's true. But you guys only started making money when you were selling influence. And that's what you criminals in the Biden family were doing. $500,000 for a painting that Hunter Biden did. Sure, that makes a lot of good sense. And Burisma, the gas company, natural gas company in Ukraine, where Hunter Biden had never been. He doesn't speak Ukrainian. He's never been in the oil and gas business, never been in natural gas, never been in Eastern Europe. And, hey, we'll pay you and your friend $1 million each a year to be on our board, and you don't have to do anything for it. And the New York Times applauded that and said, well, that's good. He, you know, he ain't no senator's son. Now he's a vice president's son and the president's son. Isn't it amazing? Also, while I was gone, there was an amusing story about Mamdani the Kami, also a jihadi, a Jew-hating genocide and genocidal lunatic and all that, Mamdani. Zoran, don't mess with the Zoran, Kwame Mamdani. And he's got this plan, the pied-à-terre tax, very French, where if you're a rich person and you own real estate in New York, they're going to tax the hell out of you because you don't live there full time. And it turns out practically everybody on the list is a Democrat Party donor, from Woody Allen. You know, Woody Allen didn't even support Mamdani. That kind of surprised me. I was surprised by that. But Woody Allen, and they got all these people, these ridiculous, speaking of like transgender, the Cynthia Nixon from Skanks in the Cities. Remember that show, Skanks in the Cities? It's to say it's about sexual promiscuity would be understatement, I think, is the thing. It doesn't teach the best behavioral patterns as a cultural icon, the TV show. But we got all these people who are overwhelmingly Democrats in New York that have multi-million-dollar homes in New York City, apartments usually, that they don't live in, all that. And here's the Democrats are making all kinds of progress, not just in politics, but now a new study. More Americans smoke pot every day. More Americans smoke pot every day than drink alcohol or smoke cigarettes. Cigarettes. Cigarettes, we had to ban smoking cigarettes every

0: where and fight against smoking cigarettes because it's bad. And they replaced it with smoking pot, except with Hunter Biden, who replaced it with smoking crack, usually with foreign prostitutes. And, you know, it's a Democrat thing you wouldn't understand. And I'm just scratching the surface here, as you might imagine. We got Bill Maher. He's Bill Maher made open with a little bit of Maher. And he's every now and then he makes a little bit of sense. Not always, but sometimes. We got Kamala. We got President Trump for you. We got all kinds of great stuff. And we remain at 888-630-9625.
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0: All right. And we have returned. That's because we're back, you know, and we're back right here on the radio, too, which is good. Let's go to the telephones, because I've been away from the telephones for quite a while now. Let's go to, Peter, calling from Tampa, Florida. Pedro, you're on the Chris Plant Show.
17: Good morning, sir. Welcome back.
0: Thank you.
17: I happened to catch a piece by Bill Maher last night. I guess it's pretty recent, where it seems like he's sort of coming around, but he's still promulgating the theory that the Democrats were in fact responsible for slavery, and the Republicans did in fact free the slaves. And then suddenly, the party switched when Kennedy was elected.
0: Uh huh.
17: I wonder if you can call him and sort of get some details on that. What exactly switched? Did every Republican become a slave owner or something? I mean, that's just stupid. Why does he still say that?
0: Well, he's still a Democrat, and there are certain things.
17: You're
0: right.
17: That, yes.
0: You know, there are certain things that are just so flagrant. They're so false that they're undeniable. You look like an idiot if you deny them. And Bill Maher is still willing to go down that road again and again. But you're right. He acknowledges the Democrat Party's party of slavery. Then they got this whole Southern strategy thing. There was a piece in the New York Times years ago, might be on Al Gore's amazing internet to this day. And what was it called? The farce of the Southern strategy. I think it was even the New York Times admitted that the Democrat Party's talking point about the Southern strategy, claiming that the Republicans wanted to take over the Southern states and win the Southern states from the Democrats, which they owned, since the end of the American Civil War, which they started to keep slavery. And states' rights too, but really to keep bullwhipping people, the myth of the Southern strategy. The New York Times wrote, and it is a just another big lie that the Democrats told. And let's go to LBJ, who hey, we'll create a big welfare program. Well, LBJ said we'll have those N-words voting Democrat for a century, and. The Democrat Party. Peter, we've got Bill Maher coming up.
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27: Your forecast for this Monday, looking at temperatures starting out in the 70s this morning. It is warm. It is humid. Shower and thunderstorm chances look to be pretty hit and miss today as we see high temperatures making it into the mid to upper 80s. Then overnight, we see a chance for a few stray showers. Most of those will be to the east, temperatures low to mid 70s. We're only in the low to mid 80s Tuesday. An area of low pressure near the coast is going to bring a higher chance of showers and storms. I'm meteorologist Chris Michaels in the NCN Weather Center.
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0: All right, and here we are. Got a little Led Zeppelin coming back because it's so great and everybody knows it. Going to college bars in 2026, and it's as likely as not that this will be playing for 20-year-olds who are drinking with their fake IDs, and they know all the lyrics to Led Zeppelin's eye, and that's a good thing. That's a positive thing. Now, the Democrats are looking to elect jihadis across the country and communists who are un-American and anti-American, and therefore they fit in perfectly in today's Democrat Party. They got, you know, Abdullah Hamoud, and they've got, what's his name, Abdul al-Sayed, and they got the jihad. It's not even soft jihad anymore. It's not even cultural jihad. It's out-and-out genocidal anti-Semitic jihad. And they continue, the Democrats, to use this word genocide, and more and more I just think they don't know what it means. It's like Princess Bride, these people. But let's go with the crazy, one of the many crazy Democrats who's been around for a long, long time, James Carville. James Carville. You notice when he was a child, he actually served in the Marine Corps for a little while. He didn't make a career of it, but he served in the Marine Corps for a little while. And lately, he's been wearing his Marine Corps T-shirts and baseball caps quite frequently. He's trying to re-image himself. That's his job, after all. He created an image where Bill Clinton was a decent guy who wasn't a sexual predator, and it was those women in the trailer parks that you turned up when you dragged a $100 bill through the trailer park and then he smeared and slandered all the women that Bill Clinton had sexually assaulted. James Carville, long before Pound Me Too, he was kind of the opposite of that, I think. But James Carville, who makes videos of himself now to prove that he's crazy again, as though there is any doubt about it. But he's a little upset that the Democrats have this guy named Hassan Piker. Hassan Piker is an extremist and a radical and a Democrat Party influencer, and they want to run him for president or something, maybe of Gaza. But he's a terrorist and a mainstream Democrat, and they love him and embrace him. Except James Carville, he said, well, I'm not sure I can hang out with Hassan Piker. Here's James Carville.
1: Now, I'm not sure what to understand what Madonna is doing, but to talk about the larger Democratic Party post the election in Michigan going forward, I am not going to be in the same party with Hassan Piker. I can tell you that right now. If he becomes a force in the Democratic Party, I'm out of here. I have no intention of ever being in the same political party with that guy. Now,
0: you already are.
1: That a majority, overwhelming majority of Democrats agree with me. And I can't sit here and tell you for certain how this is going to turn out. But the one thing I can tell you for certain, Hassan Piker and James Carville are not going to be in the same political party. One of us is going to leave. It might even be me.
0: Well, this is the beast that you helped create, all right? This is the goblin in the dungeon that you and your political machine created, and it took decades to do it. And, you know, all white people are guilty, and the founding fathers are all terrible racists, and they're awful, and we should condemn the founding of America, and we should support all brown people, especially terrorists that kidnap and rape and torture and murder. Because, you know, like Hamas, funded by Iran funded by Barack Obama, and the Democrats, their Democrat Party is the number one ally that the Islamic Revolution in Tehran has anywhere in the world. It's not Putin and Russia. It's not Xi Jinping and China. It's the Democrat Party in the United States, their most important ally. And Carville, you were in on the ground floor, like Al Gore with the internet, on creating this beast, creating this monster that is the Democrat Party that we see today, where everybody's a victim except for the people that produce and create make things. You know, the people that make civilization are the bad guys. These people are, they're not the good guys. But Hassan Piker is, Carville is at least in part responsible for the creation of Hassan Piker and the various Hassan Pikers across the country and throughout the Democrat Party. But why, gosh, Carville, you racist Islamophobe, why are you not chumming up to your Democrat Party pal Hassan Piker? Here's Carville. I apologize. Well, yeah. Oh, yeah. It was Carville who was talking about the pocket. I apologize. But now we go to Hassan Piker, because this, I think, is why James Carville is getting a little hinky about it.
2: I am an Islamist fundamentalist radical terrorist. I am a vicious anti-Semite. It's true.
0: Sure. And those are just his more positive points. Those are his talking points, why they want to run him for office and why they listen to him. Well, you know, hey, he tells you what he is. Now, we were just talking to Peter in Florida, and he was talking about Bill Maher and how Bill Maher had a revelation or two. And I've got to say, I've got to fess up a little bit. My best girl and I, we went to a birthday party yesterday here in Washington, D.C., birthday party for a friend, as you might imagine. Who else birthday party do you go to? And there present is a friend of mine, an old friend of mine, friend of ours, who we've known for a long, long time, who was a producer for the Bill Maher Show on HBO. And she's, I tell you, I've got friends who are lifelong Democrats and stuff, and a wonderful person, great friend, just not a crazy person, and it's a serious job and all that. Bill Maher... And we don't talk about politics because we're old friends and we don't get caught up in stuff. I sent her a funny clip of Bill Maher, and it's one of these clips we're about to play, actually, saying, hey, you know, Bill Maher occasionally notices that things are real, stuff is going on. Now, let's go to Bill Maher, because, and really we're going there now because Peter was talking about it a couple of minutes ago. But President Trump is, of course, in the crosshairs of Bill Maher and the Democrats, who have already shot him once and tried to shoot him several more times. And, you know, they love murder and political assassination. They really do. Charlie Hurt and CEOs and the sidewalks of New York, and the list goes on and on. But here is Bill Maher on his show, where the Time Warner Corporation pays him more than $10 million a year for 1 hour a week with 22 writers to come up with Democrat Party talking points. But every now and then it becomes so humiliating, it becomes so embarrassing to carry water for the Democrat Party, that you just have to, in an effort to salvage what's left of your own dignity, the Bill Maher's of the world have to come out and say things like this.
3: Donald Trump has told 1 trillion lies, but when he says the Democratic Socialists of America are actually communist, that's not one of them. And it's not hard to prove it, just by quoting the DSA and their candidates. Davey Vance was on the show, and I told him that if the Democratic Party keeps going in the direction of the DSA, my vote was in play.
0: Oh, no, your vote, God, your sacred, all-important California vote, which won't make a lick of difference, but never mind that. But your vote isn't, and he told J.D. Vance, because he likes to drop names that get booked for him by my friend, but never mind that. The DSA, they are commies, and they keep going this way. Hey, my vote's in play if they become the genocidal anti-Semites, the communists, the jihadis that they obviously have become. They've devolved into, degenerated into, then Bill Maher might have to think about how he's voting. Isn't that amazing? Mm-mm-mm. And here's Bill Maher. He apparently has access to the internet now.
3: Not a week goes by where I don't read about some newly chosen, exciting new face in the Democratic Party. And then when that face opens its mouth, the Communist Manifesto or some other crazy comes out. Again, let's just read the quotes. The DSA platform says you work as much as you are able and no more than needed. If that was any closer to Karl Marx's dictum, from each according to his abilities to each according to his needs, they'd be sued for plagiarism.
0: So look, the Democrats have been peddling that for a long time, but it is they are in full commie mode, and even Bill Maher has noticed. Here's Bill Maher.
3: New York Mayor Mondani once tweeted Karl Marx's words exactly. They're not trying to hide it. Their most popular influencer, Hassan Piker, thinks communism is so groovy. He laments the fall of the two of the most murderous regimes in history, the Soviet Union and Chairman Mao's China.
0: Well, Chairman Mao's China still lives on in a slightly mutated form, where they kill Uyghur prisoners who they throw in concentration camps to make Nike shoes. And if they need a kidney for a party leader, they extract the, they test them, of course, and then they extract the kidneys to give them to party leaders. And the Democrat Party and the New York Times, but I repeat myself, are just fine with that. Isn't that great? But it's true they do lament the loss. Bernie Sanders was leading the charge on this decades ago, been pointing this out for quite some time, along with some other people have been pointing this out for quite some time. And Bill Maher on what they've done in New York City.
3: Mamdani's aide, his top aide, Sia Weaver, said, if you don't believe in the government's sacred right to seize property, it's over. And impoverish the white middle class. What? That's a goal? You know you're supposed to scare people into voting for you, right?
0: Well, and that's never mind the fact that it's racist and that she's a virulent communist racist and that the Democrat Party is driving the country to civil war. Never mind any of that. But ha ha ha, put on the laugh signs in the studio because isn't that great? And here's Bill Maher on New York.
3: One of the new soon-to-be Democratic congresspeople, Darlizia Chevalier, supports seizing all properties from landlords.
0: Darlizia.
3: And said, seize the means of production.
0: Good idea.
3: Mamdani has said the end goal is seizing the means of production.
0: Means of production.
3: I think they want to seize the means of production. Now, maybe you missed that in school or missed school altogether, but that's communism.
0: Yeah, no kidding. And Bill Maher noticed it, and Bill Maher had to say it out loud. But you know who's not saying it out loud? Dana Bash is not saying it out loud at CNN, and George Stephanopoulos is not saying it out loud at ABC, and 60 Minutes is not working on a story on the Communist Democrat Party and all of the bad ideas that they have and that they're advancing. These people, just amazing stuff. Yes, sir. So we got we've got that, and Bill Maher, you know, every now and then, he gets all the credit in the world for noticing something like boys can't become girls just because they say they're girls on Wednesday, and it's like, oh, Bill Maher, oh, what a controversial, oh, isn't that? Listen to that. He's thinking outside of the whatever, and just amazing stuff. They set the bar low enough. And even Bill Maher can look like a genius every now and then. Extraordinary stuff. Yes, sir. And I've got more coming up. Maybe you've seen some of the Dana Bash stuff, but Dana Bash just proving that everything that you believe is wrong with the news media is wrong with the news media, and she does it all by herself in one fell swoop. It's a fell swoop, I'm telling you. All right, Michael, let's go back to the telephones. Let's go to, let us see, wah, wah, wah. Let's go to Rob calling from Montgomery County, Maryland. Roberto, you're on the Chris Plant Show.
4: Chris, welcome back, man. We've missed you, seriously.
0: Thank you very kindly.
4: I have a plug for you, a quick one. All right, you ready for this?
0: Sure.
4: I pledge allegiance to the flag of the United States of America and to the republic for which it stands, one nation, under God, indivisible, with Chris for all.
0: So that's, I think that that should be the case. I think that what was I doing? I was texting with friends over the weekend, as a matter of fact, and I think, what is it? CPR. I'm thinking, you know, when I have to start a podcast universe, right? Be Chris Plant Radio. It would be Chris Plant Radio, and America needs CPR. Yeah, I'm working on it. It's day one.
4: That would be wonderful. Two things, real quick, okay?
0: Yes, sir. Yes.
4: This thing that the Dems have already immediately turned into, you're going to be in chains and ankle bracelets. I remember you talking about Haiti. You know, all the nice people that flew in here and all that, and all their work visas or whatever expired, so that the Democrats immediately changed those beacons, you know, the ankle They're like a transponder, so they know where they are now.
0: Right, right, yeah.
4: And until they try to get them out of here. But the Democrats immediately turn into ankle chains, you know, we're going to put you in chains, you know, the whole deal immediately, you know. Look, it's going to take you a month to unravel this vast wasteland of misinformation that's taken place since you left. I'm telling you, it's really sad.
0: Honestly, I mean, you know, watching it, we have connectivity aboard the ship. We had the Fox News Channel and BBC and CNN International, and I checked in every now and then, and Internet, although they charge you for expensive Internet, and I wouldn't just pay for the expensive Internet because, you know, enough already, people.
4: I would love you.
0: You know, the ankle bracelets for the criminal illegal aliens, and Haiti. Yeah, and where's Barbecue now? You know, the cannibal gang leader. I want to know where Barbecue is. His name is Barbecue.
4: I miss Barbecue.
0: Where's Barbecue now? We got to find Barbecue.
2: Oh, man, I tell you.
0: Yeah, but the... Yeah, and the, you know, the ankle bracelets, which Democrats have figured out. They teach, they've got a college-level course on removing your ankle bracelets. Because
4: and your brains.
0: Honestly, it's amazing, isn't it, Rob? I got to tell you, what was your favorite story over the last week while I was gone?
4: Let's see. God, there were so many of them.
0: I know. It's hard to say.
4: Chris, I've become kind of mush with it all. It's just like... The Democrats, like you just said about Carville, they've created this beast, right? Now they're like, oops, we made a big, what are we going to do now? Well, the cat's out of the bag, so.
0: Yeah.
4: I don't know.
0: The Carvilles of the world saying, well, that's not me. And Bill Maher saying, no, they really are communists. And now, aren't they right-wing zealots? Aren't they conspiracy theorists? Aren't they disinformation beacons? And they, honestly... They're saying the things that, and this keeps happening, doesn't it? Where they just a few weeks ago were accusing you of being a wild-eyed conspiracy theorist who shouldn't be allowed in public. And now they're saying the exact same things all over the place because it finally became so undeniable that they just had to confess in public. It's like me confessing that I voted for Jimmy Carter when I was young and foolish. But just amazing stuff. Rob, thank you, and keep laughing, keep paying attention, because what's not funny about all this? We're at 888-630-9625. Where do you hear Dana Bash on CNN? Good Lord, award-winning fake journalist coming up.
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0: And we have returned, and I have returned to our nation's capital, Washington, D.C., after, prancing around Europe and the Adriatic Sea and all that good stuff with great Americans, a lot of great Americans. But right now, let's go. We don't have a ton of time, but I know Peter in Rhode Island, I know what he wants to say. Peter, you're on the Chris Plant Show.
1: Thank you for taking my call. I love your show.
0: Well, thank you very kindly.
1: I just want to say that, you know, the DSA is already making themselves domestic enemies because the oath of office that they have to take to be a federal employee or a federal civil servant is also known as the ironclad test oath. Uh-huh. And it's required, as you well know, by any civil appointee. And it's a cornerstone of our government, but it swears there, and I'll just read one line, I do solemnly swear or affirm that I will support and defend the Constitution of the United States, et cetera, et cetera. So I would just say that this precludes any of them from holding any civil office, and that they are self-declaring themselves as domestic enemies.
0: Well, because it's obvious that they're not going to support or defend the Constitution of the United States, in that they violently and virulently oppose the Constitution of the United States on a regular basis and the Bill of Rights, and they're not on our side. They're not on...
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3: Breaking news this hour from Town Hall. I'm Rich Thomason. Ferocious wind-driven wildfires have laid waste to entire neighborhoods in eastern Washington state. The Spokane area, especially hard hit, hundreds of homes are no more.
4: Residents in 5,000 homes were forced to evacuate as wildfires remain uncontained in eastern Washington state. Some 600 homes, businesses, and other buildings have been destroyed. Wildfires have burned more than 8 square miles around Spokane and are among a dozen wildfires across the western U.S. The federal response team from California has been called in to help with the 3 Washington state blazes. I'm Donna Warder.
3: Devastating flooding has washed out roads, resulting in numerous high water rescues in and around Surrey County, northwestern North Carolina, some nearby areas of Virginia affected as well. Acting Attorney General Todd Blanche has formally terminated President Trump's $1.8 billion anti-weaponization fund. The move follows weeks of talks with a couple of Republican senators. They had been blocking his Attorney General nomination. With talks expected to resume today, President Trump says he has paused plans for a major attack on Iran.
5: I was asked to by Saudi Arabia, by UAE, and by Qatar, and by Iran.
3: It would have been the largest such attack since World War II, according to the president.
5: We were all set to go. It's about at this time right now. And it would have been... a massive attack.
3: Oil prices tumbled following word that the attack was off. The first Republican woman from Texas to be elected to the U.S. House, where she had served almost 3 decades, has died. Former Congresswoman Kay Granger died over the weekend. She was 83. On Wall Street, the Dow is up more than 645 points. More on these stories, townhall.com.
6: NCN News, I'm Tony Rixby. Early voting in North Carolina is less than 70 days away. Democrats came out over the weekend in Raleigh at the Convention Center for the annual Unity Dinner. The keynote speaker was Massachusetts Senator Elizabeth Warren.
7: North Carolina, the rest of the country is counting on you.
6: Outside the Raleigh Convention Center, a small group of protesters gathered ahead of the dinner to oppose former Governor Roy Cooper's bid for the U.S. Senate. 9 people, including 4 juveniles, injured after a shooting at the Royal Banquet Hall on Westgate City Boulevard early Sunday morning in Greensboro. Police Chief Cameron Apsel.
8: This morning we did experience senseless gun violence where we had that left 9 people, young people, injured.
6: All are expected to survive those injuries. A state audit found former North Carolina A&T employees improperly awarded nearly $748,000 in financial aid to family and friends without documented merit-based criteria. State Auditor Dave Bullock telling WGHP-TV.
9: These actions by former senior officials, I want to stress that none of these individuals are currently employed by the university, but they failed to align with the school's compliance and ethical conduct policies.
6: Key senators unveiling a short-term spending bill to avoid a government shutdown during the middle of the campaign season. The bill unveiled yesterday would keep federal agencies funded past the midterm elections through December the 11th. Hundreds of people were in the dark Sunday night after storms knocked out utility lines in Wake County. At one point, more than 1,200 customers were without power. Acting Attorney General Todd Blanche issued a formal order terminating President Trump's $1.8 billion anti-weaponization fund to compensate political allies. 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
10: 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We're delving into a new NCHA report titled More Than Medicine, The Economic Impact of North Carolina Hospitals. My guest is Josh Dobson, President and CEO of the North Carolina Healthcare Association.
11: 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They spent around $44 billion on operations and workforce expenses. And that spending does ripple outward into local economies. Hospitals are often among the largest employers in a region, especially rural communities. In fact, they're among the top 10 employers in 95 of North Carolina's 100 counties.
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13: Your forecast for this Monday, looking at temperatures starting out in the 70s this morning. It is warm, it is humid. Shower and thunderstorm chances look to be pretty hit and miss today as we see high temperatures making it into the mid to upper 80s. Then overnight, we see a chance for a few stray showers. Most of those will be to the east, temperatures low to mid 70s. We're only in the low to mid 80s Tuesday. An area of low pressure near the coast is going to bring a higher chance of showers and storms. I'm meteorologist Chris Michaels in the NCN Weather Center.
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15: Social media sites did not find a single post that I did that was actually factually erroneous, not one. So they made up a new term called malinformation, which was information that is true, but it would discourage people from complying with the countermeasures. And Facebook and Twitter sent emails saying what he's saying is true, but we understand that it's going to, it's going to decrease compliance.
0: Compliance. You must comply. You must submit. It's kind of like Islam itself, you know. Islam is about submission, and so is membership in the Democratic Party. And they're all transgender. We should have the men playing in the WNBA, I think. People might watch it then, maybe. Well, very happy Monday to you once again, and welcome. And it's August. It's August. And in Washington, D.C., I think it's freezing out, and people are putting coats on. We got a little rain, too, but it's climate change. Today we were in Europe for more than a week, and we were told there was going to be this massive heat wave, oppressive heat wave beating down on us. In Europe, we flew into, my best girl and I, we flew into Venice, Italy, from Washington Dulles Airport nonstop. An overnight flight, and then we left the airport in Venice and went straight to the train station. Took the train to Trieste, Italy. Trieste, Italy, you know, perhaps made most famous by Winston Churchill's Iron Curtain speech. Trieste on the Adriatic, and I had never been to Trieste before. My best girl also had never been to Trieste before, Italy many times, but But Trieste, no. And Trieste was wonderful. It was great. And then they had these soccer games going on. You see these soccer games? They had it's the World Cup. They call it the World Cup. Oh, like they own the world. You know, they attack us for having the World Series and the Super Bowl world champions. And but it's the World Cup. Sure. And, in fact, there are these documentaries on Netflix about how corrupt the World Cup, the Soccer Association is, FIFA, about how corrupt it is. But that's not important now. And we got to Trieste, and we just loved it. Stayed at a hotel a couple of nights. Didn't sleep on the sidewalk or anything. We got a hotel with a bedroom, and it was wonderful. And out on the town, wandering around Trieste, and every corner you turn, it's another block of cafes and another town square. They call them piazzas. It's like a plaza, but it's a piazza because they speak Italian over there. It's like they have a different word for everything. And great stuff. And Trieste was wonderful. And we sailed out of Trieste with our great group of people, and really just an extraordinary group of people. As is normally the case on these sea cruises, but I got to say, a lot of people. We had a lot of great intelligence community people. It's not really a community, but we call them that anyway. And CIA people, and I was chastised a little bit because NSA people, a lot of NSA National Security Agency people, and they're so low key that they mix right in, and you never, hey, are you guys NSA? Nobody ever says it, but you know, CIA. Lots of great military people, fighter pilots, and wonderful submariners, submarine officers, great stuff, aircraft carrier officers, wonderful stuff. Marines too, and it's not just Navy or anything. Got everybody there, and the intelligence people and NSA and FBI counterterrorism, great stuff. A lot of great Americans, and good fun was had by all. I won't name names, but there was a fun moment. My best girl and I were out in the town. We left the ship, and we're out in the town for the day, and came back in the afternoon, but the sun was still up, and we went to the swimming pool deck. It's a beautiful ship, and the swimming pool deck. And not too many people, and a group of our people were hanging out at the swimming pool. There were three couples, and the couples, you remember, normal couples consist of a man and a woman. That's a couple, and then there's a second couple, and it was a woman and a man, and then the third couple was a variation on the theme. And these three couples at a table outside on the pool deck, and they're enjoying themselves and whiling the afternoon away and a beautiful sun and the weather, even though they told us it was going to be a scorcher every day. It was 75 degrees and sunny, 80 degrees and sunny every day, just beautiful and wonderful, nice breeze, never too hot, never sweaty. It was wonderful. And these nice couples sitting on the pool deck, and we went over and said hello. And they say, hey, listen. You know, what you said about people meeting new friends on this trip, perfectly true, is that we didn't know each other 3 days ago, and now we're best friends. We're already planning vacations with each other. And one of the women pointed at another woman sitting across from her. The men had split up, and the women had split up, you know. And the men are over here, and the women are over here. And the women are, and everybody's just laughing and holding. And the nice lady pointed the nice lady across from her at the table and said, this is her, she's... Never had a Bloody Mary. Never had a Bloody Mary before today. Never had a Bloody Mary. And I said, really? You've never? And there's a Bloody Mary in front of her in her hand. And she's got a smile on her face and said, you've never had a Bloody Mary? And I said, not before today. And I said, and that's your first Bloody Mary? And she smiled and said, my sixth Bloody Mary. And I said, all right. Well, I guess you like Bloody Marys then. You just discovered Bloody Marys. That's good. Now, that's not, but that's a good story because you discovered Bloody Marys on the sea cruise, and there's nothing wrong with that. Just wonderful, wonderful stuff. And so we sailed out of Trieste aboard our beautiful luxury ship in Italy, northeastern Italy, and close to like Slovakia, Slovenia. You're almost out of Italy when you're over there. Great stuff. And the East Bloc, the old Soviet Union, started just over the hill over there. You know, when the commies were rolling over everybody with tanks and only the United States got in their way, that was great. But Trieste, a beautiful place. Now, we sailed out of there.

back to the 90s when there was a shooting war and all that stuff. But Rijeka and Croatia, and that was good. And then Zadar. It looks like Zadar, but Zadar. And then Dubrovnik. Everybody knows Dubrovnik. You know, Game of Thrones. Everybody always brings up Game of Thrones. Dubrovnik, all that stuff. Then we sailed back all the way across the Adriatic Sea to the west, to the Italian city of Bari. Bari, B-A-R-I. Wonderful, wonderful. And then, because it's Italy, you know, everything's great in Italy. And then we sailed back to the east across the Adriatic, this time to Montenegro, which is another country altogether, completely different country. And the city Kotor, where we've actually been at least once before also. But it's a beautiful, wonderful place, and we had a great time there. Sailing out of Montenegro, we then sailed to the south to Greece, where they have great food and stuff, too. Igoumenitsa. And that's, who's been to Igoumenitsa before? I had never been to Igoumenitsa before. But we went there, and it was great. And then a wonderful day at sea. And then Athens, Greece, where everything that is worth defending began, because the Greeks are so great and all that good stuff. But a wonderful, wonderful cruise and a great group of people. And I got, and there's more, there are lots and lots of stories to tell, but I am going to have to kind of come dribbling out. We had one great person come along on our trip from the Washington metropolitan area. Nice man who's a Catholic priest, and Father Chris. And he took a hit like day two, ended up in a hospital in Croatia. They were threatening surgery and stuff. Had to get him out of there, and he had to come home. And Father Chris, but I'm going to have to give him a call over the weekend, but we're going to have to make sure to find a way to get together with Father Chris. And in the meantime, the news media continued doing what the news media does back here in the United States. And I want to share some of that with you, because Dana Bash, and I saw, who is it? I think Randy was sharing over the weekend. Somebody was tweeting out about Dana Bash's ex-husband, Jeremy Bash, who's a Democrat Party apparatchik, just like she is. And he worked for the Obama campaign and then was given a job at the CIA. Had no background in any of that, just a Democrat campaign prankster. And again, the job of chief of staff to the director of the CIA, just because it's a Democrat Party circle fest in a hot tub. And that's just amazing, amazing stuff. But the fun stuff really started yesterday because RFK Jr. went on

0: last name, even after the divorce and everything. Jeremy Bash, the ex-husband, was one of the signatories to the Biden laptop letter used by the CIA to interfere in the 2020 election. That's all true, and I've been saying this for years, and I say it because it's true. Dana Bash is a deep state operative, says Svetlana Lakova. And Svetlana Lakova is a very cool name, too. That's wonderful stuff. But Svetlana Lakova posted that and said, oh, let's keep in mind, you know, who Dana Bash is and where she comes from and all that good stuff, and her husband and the Obama and CIA and the felonious 51 letter. And that was an information operation run against us, the American people, on the lead up to the presidential election, where the CIA tampered in our election like we're the third world country that they're targeting. And the commies are taking over. Unfortunately, they're doing it on behalf of the commies that are taking over rather than undermining the commies that are taking over, at a bare minimum, the Democrat Party. And they're looking to take over Congress. And tomorrow is Tuesday. There are elections, primary elections, in multiple states across the United States, America, and the Democrats are planning on stealing more for the left, for the radical left. But before we get into that, let's go to Dana Bash, who yesterday, interviewing the Secretary of the Department of Health and Human Services, Robert Kennedy Jr., Robert F. Kennedy Jr., and he was a Democrat in good standing until he said, well, I think I can do some good in government with Trump. And they self-immolated and firebombed a synagogue and said, you can't do that. And here's Dana Bash proving that every negative opinion you have of the news media is appropriate and correct. Dana Bash going after RFK Jr. on a whole range of things, like, vaccines. You said vaccines were bad and everybody died and it's your fault. And that means it's Trump's fault. Here's Dana Bash.
1: You are the HHS secretary.
0: True.
1: And you are talking about things that that lead to vaccine hesitancy in this country.
0: You can't question authority.
1: And it
0: authority.
1: Is something that causes problems for people when there is not anything.
2: Let me ask you something. Do you see your job as ending vaccine hesitancy, or do you see your job as telling the truth to the American people?
1: I see my job as telling the truth, and the truth is that there is study after study after study. It's one of the most studied things out there in science.
2: You're repeating it like a parrot. You're repeating like a parrot.
0: So are you. She said, he says, you're repeating them like a parrot. You're taking government-issued talking points and repeating them as though you are a parrot. And her response is, so are you. What? It was like fifth grade. Vaccine hesitancy. Now, I remember the bumper sticker that Democrats used to love, question authority. But that was before the left took over and declared themselves to be authority. And now you can't question authority anymore because don't you know who they are? They are authority itself, and authority incarnate. Isn't that remarkable stuff? And I tell you what, let's take a break here because I see I'm about to run over the clock with the next sound bites. But this gets interesting and fun because RFK is having none of it, and he calls her on a couple of things. He didn't leap across the table and throttle her or anything, but I gotta say, I mean, it's just, she just revealed herself to be a government shill, a deep state shill, whatever the government issues she parrots, as long as it's a Democrat talking point. Pretty remarkable and terrible stuff. And she'll doubtless get a Lucite block or a small golden statuette for her efforts here, too, because of the level of corruption that has been made normal. More RFK versus Dana Bash coming up.
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0: All right, we have returned. We have returned. I just heard Brian Seltzer Water is announcing this morning that the Columbia Journalism School in New York City, they just announced that they're hiring CBS News Scott Pelley, and appointing him journalist in residence for 2026 and 2027, along with Sharon Alfonsi. They've been named by Columbia School of Journalism. They'll pay them hundreds of thousands of dollars for the 2026-27 academic year, thus putting a literal twist on those who can't teach, right? And my friend Marty said they'll be teaching gym soon enough because, you know, it's journalism. What's going on with that? Hey, congratulations, Columbia Journalism School. Let's go to the telephones, Michael. Let's go to Randall calling from Wilmington, North Carolina. Randallino, you're on the Chris Plant Show.
1: Hey, good morning, Chris. How you doing?
0: Very well, thank you.
1: Yeah, welcome back.
0: Thank you.
1: I just got back from Florida myself, the free state down there, but that's not important right now. I have a humorous anecdote. Regarding Bernie the Bolshevik, I think I have stumbled upon his previous career prior to politics.
0: I didn't know he had one.
1: I didn't know either, but I came across an old 70s cartoon called The Ant and the Aardvark. I don't know if you've ever seen it, but the Aardvark is, number one, a big blue character, and I can hear him saying, in a Bernie voice, "Hey, Ant, it looks like you're not paying your fair share of crumbs here. We're going to come and take your whole anthill if you don't pay up. Hey, let my people go already here."
0: The Ant and the Aardvark is vaguely familiar to me, but I can't quote the Aardvark, the Ant and the Aardvark. And is the Aardvark threatened to take stuff away from you?
1: Well, I think the Aardvark is always hunting the ant because that's what he eats, obviously. But the character sounds exactly like Bernie Sanders, so I think he probably did the voiceover for it.
0: No kidding. All right. See, now we're going to have to find the ant and the aardvark. That is good. Bernie Sanders has been, he's been around for long enough to have been the voice of the ant and the aardvark. That's for sure. He was in St. Petersburg for the Bolshevik Revolution with that baby carriage bouncing down the stairs and all that stuff. A little Potemkin reference, obscure black and white movies for 20. Remarkable stuff. But Bernie, I got to tell you, Randall Bernie used to be a fringe clown. And now he's very much the mainstream of the Democrat Party. And he is celebrating. Make no mistake. Bernie feels more successful now than he's ever felt in his entire life. And understandably so, because the party has become him. They didn't break him. He broke the party.
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11: Your forecast for this Monday, looking at temperatures starting out in the 70s this morning. It is warm, it is humid. Shower and thunderstorm chances look to be pretty hit and miss today as we see high temperatures making it into the mid to upper 80s. Then overnight, we see a chance for a few stray showers. Most of those will be to the east, temperatures low to mid 70s. We're only in the low to mid 80s Tuesday. An area of low pressure near the coast is going to bring a higher chance of showers and storms. I'm meteorologist Chris Michaels in the NCN Weather Center.
12: See your job as ending vaccine hesitancy, or do you see your job as telling the truth to the American people?
13: I see my job as telling the truth, and the truth is that there is study after study after study. It's one of the most studied things out there in science.
12: You're repeating
13: and it
12: like
13: is
12: a parrot. You're repeating
13: so are
12: it
13: you.
12: Like a parrot.
0: So are you, she says. Oh, that'll show him. So are you. Oh, yeah, you too. I know you are, but what am I? Award-winning journalist Dana Bash, whose husband, Jeremy Bash, CIA fraud, part of the Felonious 51 letter, running an information operation against the American people. She didn't call him on it. Probably some kind of an alimony issue on the table. Can't say for sure. And RFK Jr., who is RFK Jr. and all that that implies? Do you think your job is to combat vaccine hesitancy? Hesitancy? Hmm? Huh? Man, oh, man. Yes, sir. No, my, just to tell the truth, and the truth is whatever the government tells me, as long as the Democrats are in charge. Whatever the state tells me, she doesn't challenge. She doesn't. I got a text from a friend of mine who's a now retired career naval officer who said, I used to have a question authority bumper sticker. He used to have a question authority bumper sticker on his car, and I'm not entirely surprised by that. He said he had a question authority bumper sticker on his 77 Celica, had the Celica there, Toyota Celica. And way back when, I said, that's pretty funny. Then on to become a career naval officer. But question authority. If you're a news media person, you're supposed to question authority. And Dana Bash makes it clear, and RFK Jr. called her out on it there for a moment, that she just parrots the Democrat Party line. Whatever the talking point is on whatever the subject is, whatever the topic is, if you're interested in knowing what the Democrat Party's position is on this, just listen to Dana Bash, because she will faithfully repeat it on command. And that's pretty remarkable stuff. So RFK Jr., more to get to with Dana Bash, and her ex-husband is not in the studio as far as we can see, from the Obama administration, CIA that ran that treacherous tamper with our presidential election operation against the American people, out of the CIA after Barack Obama picked the Communist Party voting John Penitentiary Face Brennan to be his CIA director. And everything really went south then. Enough problems with the CIA over the years. But then Barack Hussein Obama came along and Penitentiary Face took over the CIA. Now, here is RFK Jr. And again, she's dogging him, attacking him. Said, well, you questioned vaccines. And that created vaccine hesitancy. And then she claims that hundreds of thousands of Americans died because of vaccine hesitancy. So you're a mass murderer, see? And then, but they killed 1.2 million babies last year, and they'll do it again this year. And they give out awards for it, but never mind that. They harvest the organs. So here's RFK Jr. and Dana Bash.
12: So I've actually read the science.
13: I'm not debating this with you.
12: Of course you are.
13: No, because just, I'm not
12: all
13: debating
12: you know how to do. Is repeat things that people told you and say, trust the experts. That's what you did during COVID. Now we know that Anthony Fauci, who was the expert, was lying about everything, about masks, about social distancing, about natural immunity, about the transmission from the vaccine, about the source of COVID. He was lying, and you were punishing people for not trusting the experts.
0: Here he is telling the truth, and she was kind of stunned. She's not accustomed to this. And again, lifelong Democrat, Robert F. Kennedy Jr., and from lifelong Democrat Party family, obviously, and all that. And he's pointing out, because we just had the hearing last week that CNN ignored, did masks prevent the spread of the Wuhan? No. Did social distancing prevent the spread of the Wuhan? No, as Anthony Fauci said it would. He said masks would prevent the spread. He said social distancing, 6 feet, would prevent the spread. Later, he admitted that was completely made up and random. He said that getting a vaccine would mean that you'd never get the Wuhan, and that was a lie. People got, including me, I got the vaccine. I got the Wuhan twice. My best girl got the Wuhan twice. She had a different vaccine. And wish I hadn't gotten the vaccine, got the Wuhan a couple of times, and got the vaccine too. So, Fauci, the subsidiary of Fauci, spreading money to the Wuhan Institute of Virology to work on gain-of-function research, which makes the virus more virulent. And they were lying to us about a wet market. Blame the middle class. Blame the working class in Wuhan, China, instead of the Wuhan Institute of Virology. Even this old John Stewart thing resurfaced over the weekend, too, where the alleged comedian John Stewart told a couple of jokes about, on Stephen Colbert, about, how the Wuhan came from Wuhan, China, where there's the Wuhan Institute of Virology. And he stole one of my jokes. As I had before he did this routine, I said, that's like, you know, you've got a chocolate catastrophe in Hershey, Pennsylvania, and you think it might have come from the chocolate mine 600 miles away, or it came from the Hershey's factory in Hershey, Pennsylvania. It's kind of like the same thing with the Wuhan. But let's go back to Dana Bash, because she's kind of like the Wuhan of journalism. RFK Jr. clashes with CNN's Dana Bash about COVID, Fauci, vaccines, and autism, is one headline from Deadline. And CNN's Dana Bash spars with RFK Jr. over vaccine efficacy, demands he look into the camera. Oh, yeah, because the Kennedy family is never no familiarity with looking into the camera. All right, so there's more, because it just gets worse and worse, at least the fake journalism and all that. Dana Bash and RFK Jr., and he's pointing out, RFK is pointing out, listen, you guys bought everything Anthony Fauci told you, and now we know that 72 things that he told us, false, untrue, and according to his diary, he didn't believe these things himself. What diary? What kind of a teenage girl idiot keeps a diary, and he reveals all of his darkest secrets that'll get him thrown in the slammer years later? What a dimwit. But it continued on CNN.
12: And now you're rolling out the experts again.
13: Yes.
12: To talk about something that you have no personal knowledge of.
13: Okay, well, guess what?
0: What?
13: That is my job, to talk to people.
12: Your job is to
13: tell
12: the truth
13: to
12: the American public.
13: Yes, yes.
0: Am I allowed to talk?
13: Get as much information as I can.
12: And she erupts
13: a posture
12: of skepticism.
13: What we were doing in COVID and still with regard to these vaccines is getting the best information, the best science that we can, and putting it out there. And, sir, what you are doing is causing information to be out there that is not...
0: Am I allowed to talk? Yeah, here's the thing. Like, when Adam Schiff lies to you 500 times about Russian collusion, you're supposed to not be so stupid that you keep believing him no matter what. You must have been a lot of fun in college, but because you believed anything you were told. Any time a guy told you something, you believed it, and then you married one of them, apparently. But isn't it amazing? Yeah, and the experts, obviously haven't been paying attention for years and years now. And it's true, CNN put Adam Schiff on 1,000 times to repeat, well, I'm in on the classified briefings. I know there's Russian collusion. And then after it was all over and it was discovered to be a fake, CNN invited him back on, Adam Schiff. And they never said, well, wait a minute, you lied to us 500 times on live TV, and it was never true, and you said you were in on the classified brief, and they never called him on it, because they don't hold feet to the fire. They're not here to hold government accountable. It's madness, just madness. But RFK Jr., again, not exactly a conservative, not even a Republican. He decided to go to work in the Trump administration for whatever set of reasons that he has. And Dana Bash is here to say, you must not question what the government tells you. Now, I think Bobby Kennedy Jr. has some awareness, some familiarity with what goes on in government, genetically encoded in himself and his family members. And she just wants to shoot him down because he works for Trump. And if he had been working for Obama, and he's RFK Jr., you never would have had hostile questions like this. Pretty remarkable stuff. And she is just go, well, I'm sorry, but bad information. You know, it's and the experts, but this is what the experts say. Well, the experts, what do the experts say about the virus coming from the Wuhan Institute of Virology? What do the experts say about social distancing and about wearing masks and getting the vaccine so you'll never get the virus and all this good stuff? And you know that the United States of America had per capita the worst outcome, 1.2 million deaths attributed to the Wuhan Red Death. And that is a number greater per capita than any other country on Earth, including communist China. So I don't know, do the experts do it, or maybe it's RFK Jr.'s fault because people didn't listen to the experts that they saw on CNN. And that's because nobody trusts the news media anymore, because you put on the Adam Schiff's of the world and the Anthony Fauci's of the world. And then later on, we learned that I was right about them all along, about Adam Schiffless and about Fauci's claims. And then CNN forgets that everything he said was wrong, and they attack you for questioning it even after you've been proven right. Dana Bash and RFK Jr.
12: He began censoring people in violation of the First Amendment.
13: But I'm not, you're saying what not to do. I'm asking what to do.
0: Censoring people.
13: I want to talk about...
12: That's something to do. That is the number one priority. We protect the Constitution. The Constitution was written...
13: Forgive me, but you're talking about rights, and I'm asking about a potential public health crisis that is coming. But I do want to...
12: Of the mistakes we made in the last time...
0: Am I allowed to talk here?
12: ...was suppressing those rights so people weren't being heard. The doctors who were saying you're doing it wrong were being marginalized and vilified.
13: Yeah.
0: And she in the last time... Am I allowed to talk here? Well, yeah, you're the anchor woman, and he's a guest, and he's a cabinet official for the President of the United States, and maybe you should let him talk. And she's, am I allowed to talk here? Well, she trampled his practically every sentence at that stage of the interview. And again, it's not like this guy's a frothy, Trumpy Republican. He's a lifelong Democrat and a member of the Kennedy family, but he took a wrong turn, according to CNN and Dana Bash. It continued.
13: Again, I really want to move on, but
12: you were part of the problem.
13: No, I wasn't part of the problem.
12: Yeah, there was absolute malpractice. We're allowing your
13: Mr. Secretary,
12: your job is a fierce skepticism toward authority. And
13: yes,
12: you weren't doing that. You were beating up
13: my job
12: people
13: is also,
12: who were dissenting.
13: No. Okay, are you going to, you want to sit here and attack me, or do you want to have conversations about public health? I'm not attacking you. I'm asking questions about how to prevent the next pandemic.
12: Question.
0: What? I'm not attacking you. The whole program, the reason you sent the limousine, I guess he got a ride, he's a cabinet official. The reason you booked him was to attack him, and you haven't let him complete a thought, and then you whine and complain. Yo, are you going to let me finish? Are you a seventh grader? What is going on here? And isn't he the subject of the interview and you're the interviewer? And has he said anything factually incorrect thus far? It continued.
12: You're talking nonsense. You're making assertions you can't support. And then when I call you on them, you're telling me that I'm arguing.
13: Okay, do you want to talk about assertions that you can't support? I'll get there in a second.
0: You will?
13: Let me just say, for the record, that I am not saying that the entire way that the COVID reaction was it was a scary time and people made mistakes.
0: See, now that's her holding the government's feet to the fire. That's it. She just punched out. That's just eject. She just bailed out of the interview. It was a scary time if you're a little girl and not a big time national global journalist, and people made mistakes. So that's it. All right, now let's move on. Now we're going to attack you. And he's not allowed to make mistakes, and she's not even accusing him of making. She doesn't have anything specific to cite, but and people made mistakes. So there is CNN holding government accountable after the fact. Hey, people made mistakes. You know, man, it's like Mel Brooks. Honestly, it's just crazy. You people, but she really wanted to change the subject because you're making assertions you can't support. I'm not going to correct you on anything, but the reaction was a scary time, and people made mistakes. And then you could hear the tone of her voice. She just dropped out, like, I'm done with this. People made mistakes. Did Anthony Fauci make mistakes? Did Anthony Fauci's mistakes cost American lives? Were they falsehoods that protected the Chinese communists? Now she wanted to change the subject because measles. I'm going to blame the Trump administration, for measles.
13: Measles cases in the U.S. just reached a 35-year high. The second record-breaking year in a row, 93% of these cases are among the unvaccinated. The outbreak has happened on your watch. And even before becoming HHS Secretary, for years, you have been one of the leading voices questioning the efficacy of vaccines. Do you accept some responsibility for this measles outbreak?
12: Absolutely not.
0: Absolutely not. But wait, it gets better there because she has no idea what she's talking about. Unfortunately for her, he does.
12: First of all, this is an international outbreak. So, and we're doing better at handling it than any country in the world. Mexico has 15 times the amount of measles per capita that we have. Canada has 4 times the amount of measles. England has two times the amount of measles. Did I cause those measles outbreaks?
13: You're the most famous.
12: Did I cause 137,000 cases?
13: You're the most famous vaccine skeptic on the planet.
0: Yeah. And so I'm responsible for measles in Mexico and Canada? Is that maybe the measles outbreak in the United States has something to do with the illegal aliens that you guys waved into the country? And they come from countries where there have never been measles vaccines. And, you know, the rest of the world's just lucky they can hang with us. We created the measles vaccine, and we saved all their lives. But there's, oh, yeah? Well, it's the biggest measles outbreak. Yeah, you think maybe it comes from Mexico, where you guys opened the door and rang the dinner bell? Canada, honestly, Canada has four times the number of measles cases we have. It's a little boutique. Oh, well, it's big, but no people. And Mexico, 15 times. You think that might have something to do? She's not a very curious person, but she's, as RFK said, not a bad parrot when it comes to repeating the Democrat Party's talking points.
13: It was a scary time, and people made mistakes.
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0: All right, we have returned. We have a great more wacky Democrat news to get to. Only 1 hour in which to get to it, so stay right there. In the meanwhile, let's go to the telephones again. Let's go to Donna calling from Frederick, Maryland. Oh, Donna, you're on the Chris Plant Show.
24: Oh, Chris, good morning and welcome back. It sounds like you had a great time. I had a family member traipsing around Italy and everything this past week, and it was fabulous from what I understand. I haven't been yet, but someday I will. I want to make a point today about the missing Mitch McConnell. He's like Mujtaba Khomeini, the cardboard cutout from Iran. I realized earlier that we have a deadline for that vacancy, and I would like very much to hear your opinion about what's going on, because I believe it's pertinent to the Save America Act. So,
0: I think you're right
24: on that.
0: Yeah, I think that Mitch McConnell at this point does not seem as though he is up to the task of being the senator and being in the leadership of the U.S. Senate. And honestly, I think it is probably past time that Mitch McConnell announced that he's stepping down from the Senate so that the Republicans can have a primary to replace him and not leave it to a Democrat governor. And, you know, control of the Senate is on a razor's edge. And Mitch McConnell has been away for so long, and it's amazing. You're right, it's kind of like the gay Ayatollah in Iran, who is the... You know, the guy that replaced the Ayatollah that President Trump blew up with aerial bombardment. And we haven't seen that guy in a long, long time either. You know, it's possible that when he realized he was the gay Ayatollah that he had to hang himself, maybe in a closet autoerotic asphyxiation or something. He might have executed himself, the gay Ayatollah. But Mitch McConnell, I think he should...
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26: Breaking news this hour from Town Hall. I'm Rich Thomason. Two Republican senators who had threatened to block Acting Attorney General Todd Blanche's bid to leave the Department of Justice now say they will vote to advance his nomination. The change of heart comes after Blanche formally rescinded President Trump's $0.8 billion anti-weaponization fund to compensate people who say they were unfairly prosecuted by the Justice Department. President Trump is holding off on launching a major attack on Iran. Mr. Trump says the Gulf allies asked for the pause, as did Tehran itself. The president also says an agreement with Iran is close at hand.
6: There's a deal on Hormuz, and then there will be a deal on the nuclear, or you might call it the denuclearization of Iran. I call it the denuclearization of Iran.
26: But Iran remains defiant, at least in its public statements. Tehran says the Strait of Hormuz will never return to what it was before the war. The president says the assault that he had planned would have devastated the Islamic Republic.
6: We had an attack that would be the biggest attack since World War II, and it would have been disastrous for them. And they didn't want us to do it. And frankly, Saudi Arabia didn't want it either. They thought that the deal is imminent.
7: Is there a deadline, sir?
6: The deal is imminent, having to do with the Hormuz Strait. And also, ultimately, the denuclearization of Iran.
26: Driven by high winds, wildfires have destroyed hundreds of homes, forcing thousands to run for their lives in and around Spokane, Washington. Firefighters in Greece mourning the loss of two of their own, even as they continue battling massive wildfires moving toward Athens. Two crew members died over the weekend in the mid-air collision of two firefighting helicopters. The Dow's up close to 600 points. More on these stories, townhall.com.
8: NCN News. I'm Tony Rexby. Key senators unveiling a short-term spending bill. It would avoid a government shutdown during the middle of the campaign season this fall. The bill unveiled Sunday would keep federal agencies funded past the midterms through December 11th. Weekend flooding in Surrey County left behind a trail of damage in the Mount Airy area. John Champion has that story.
9: The Ararat River rose 17 feet in just 3 hours before receding even faster, cresting at 29 feet, major flood stage, and roughly 10 feet above minor flood stage, meaning the river likely ran at least 10 feet over its banks at the peak. The rainfall that caused it was extreme. A bullseye of roughly 12 inches fell over portions of northeastern Surrey County. It's a rainfall total that on average is only expected to occur once every 178 years. Mount Airy officials say it's likely the worst flooding the city has seen since the late 1970s. I'm John Champion.
8: City of Raleigh easing water restrictions, but Durham Mayor Leonardo Williams telling WTVD the Bull City will maintain Stage 2 restrictions.
10: We'd rather be safe than sorry. So once it happens, do not change overnight. So many people follow our protocols in the initial request, but we're going to have to continue our conservation practices.
8: A state audit found former North Carolina A&T employees improperly awarded nearly $748,000 in financial aid to students without documented criteria. That case referred to the Guilford County District Attorney. State Auditor Dave Bolick told WGHP that some students benefited because of connections, not qualifications.
11: Students got an advantage because of who they knew and who they were connected to, not because of the merit or the need that they exhibited to the university to receive aid.
8: University says it has implemented new controls and procedures to ensure that financial aid is awarded appropriately moving forward. 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

0: Four Seasons in West End on Highway 211, 910-235-0606.
1: Your forecast for this Monday, looking at temperatures starting out in the 70s this morning. It is warm, it is humid. Shower and thunderstorm chances look to be pretty hit and miss today as we see high temperatures making it into the mid to upper 80s. Then overnight, we see a chance for a few stray showers. Most of those will be to the east, temperatures low to mid 70s. We're only in the low to mid 80s Tuesday. An area of low pressure near the coast is going to bring a higher chance of showers and storms. I'm meteorologist Chris Michaels in the NCN Weather Center.
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0: good relationship with Japan. We're very strong, very, very strong financially. They are, you know, they have a weakening yen, and they wanted a little bit of help. And we're always there for Japan. Japan's been very good to us, with the exception, of course, of Pearl Harbor.
1: Ah, yes, with the exception, of course, of Pearl Harbor. But we've moved on. We've moved on from that. And now we might drive your cars and eat your sushi and stuff. But remember Pearl Harbor. President Trump on Air Force One. Give a little economic help to our friends in Japan. Wonderful people in Japan. Except for that whole Pearl Harbor thing. And then, you know, and then the Second World War. Well, the... You know, that torture and the Bataan Death March and Comfort Women and Unit 731, the rape of Nanking. You know, they were pretty bad. Then Harry Truman, who was a Democrat, dropped two nuclear bombs on them. Not one, but two. And ever since then, they've been very nice, very polite people. Everyone likes the Japanese. Very nice, only took two atomic bombs. And suddenly, nice. Worked better than Oppenheimer could have imagined. Uh-huh. And here we are. It is day one back from the annual sea cruise. In fact, we're already pulling together details for next year's sea cruise. You're going to be hearing about that very soon, as a matter of fact. But we've got a lot going on because it's crazy out there. And I tell you, you know, you may remember listening to RFK Jr. And, you know, RFK Jr. was taken off of Facebook, the Democrats. He was talking about how, in one of the sound bites we just played, how free speech was under assault. And it was the left assaulting free speech, the left assaulting Jewish people. The only people they don't assault are gang members from Venezuela that are here to rape and loot and plunder. Them, they give gift baskets to because of, well, their many mental illnesses, you know. But you may remember that the White House and RFK made mention of the First Amendment under assault. Dana Bash was fine with that. But RFK Jr. was pulled off of Facebook, banned from Facebook, and Facebook, owned by Instagram, shut down for sharing COVID-19 misinformation. That's the death of free speech in America, and the Democrats applauded it, right? Kennedy, however, is still allowed on Facebook itself, but not Instagram. And, you know, more than 300,000 followers on the platform, but they banned him because they said, oh, he's anti-vaccine, and we can't allow that. The government says vaccine good. Dana Bash says whatever the government says, parroting the government line, as RFK pointed out. Pretty great stuff. And again, her now ex-husband and Obama administration fake CIA employee. Pretty amazing. Amazing stuff. Yes, sir. But that's not all. As you may remember, the White House, here's an old CNN story from back in the Biden COVID days, and free speech is not their thing. White House turns up heat on big tech's COVID, quote, disinformation dozen. Remember the disinformation dozen? The first thing we noticed is that there were 13. It was like a baker's dozen. You know, you get a free bagel when you get a dozen bagels here with this one. But the White House and CNN was very excited to announce this in 2021, July 16th of 2021. The White House turned up the pressure on Silicon Valley. They don't really have to do that. They work for the Democrat Party anyway. To get a handle on vaccine misinformation Thursday, specifically singling out 12 people, one group dubbed the Disinformation Dozen, saying they were responsible for a great deal of misinformation about COVID-19. So is it disinformation or misinformation? As I think Dana Bash won the Misinformation Award of 2021, didn't she? They wrote, there's about 12 people. I'd say there are about 12 people, not there is about 12 people, but I'd say there are about 12 people who are producing 65% of anti-vaccine misinformation on social media platforms, White House Press Secretary Jen Psaki said. Now, 65%, see how they quantified it, and they put a digit on it, and that means they're all good to go because they've got their talking point, right? And they banned him. And what did he say? Because I could play the audio right now of Anthony Fauci saying, if you get the COVID vaccine, you will not get COVID. Now, that was misinformation because that was not true. If he knew that was not true, that it was deliberate disinformation, if he did not know that it was not true, then he was unknowingly spreading misinformation and disinformation, if you'd like to use them interchangeably. Isn't that amazing? But they banned him. They trampled his free speech rights. He's a member of the Kennedy family. Everybody knows him and all that good stuff. But here they are attacking CNN, RFK Jr., and anybody else in the Silicon Valley. They named the people for him because, you know, these guys. And they're all in the hot tub together, lying to everybody all the time. Remember, you get the vaccine, you'll never get COVID. Like me, getting it twice after the vaccine. It was no big deal. I mean, I walked it off. I think I came to work the next day or something. Although back then when you had the Wuhan, you had to do the radio show from home because lawyers got lawyers and all that stuff. Isn't it amazing? Yeah, and Deep State Dana Bash. Jeremy Bash, her ex-husband, one of the signatories to the Biden laptop letter used by the CIA to interfere with the 2020 election. And she's still on there, isn't that fine? And now, and Dana Bash as well, and RFK explained, you got 15 times as many measles cases in Mexico, 4 times as many measles cases in Canada, twice as many measles cases in Mexico, and they didn't open their border. Excuse me, 2 times as many in England, 15 times as many in Mexico, 4 times as many in Canada. Got to get those numbers right. But remember this story also. This is just from earlier this year, February of 2026. It's Minnesota again and the Somali population again. Here it is. Fear in Minnesota's Somali community deepens, hampering progress on measles vaccinations. So wait a minute. Maybe you guys brought in all these third world people who grew up munching beetles with scorpions crawling over their father's dead body. And here it is. Public health officials and community leaders in Minnesota say even before federal immigration authorities launched a crackdown in Minneapolis, a crisis was brewing. Deporting illegal aliens has nothing to do with measles, but never mind that. Measles vaccination rates among the state's large Somali community had plummeted with the myth that the shot causes autism. Spreading it causes autism. Not even 4 measles outbreaks since 2011 made a dent in the trend, but recently immunization advocates noted small victories, including mobile clinics and a vaccine confidence task force. They created a task force for vaccine confidence, but it's not working. So the big outbreak is with the Somali community because they don't do vaccines. And as you know, Somalia is the global model for good health and fitness. And the Democrats say, well, their culture is just as valid as ours. The fact that they eat scorpions at dinner doesn't have anything to do with anything. So now with the U.S. on the verge of losing its measles elimination status, those on the front lines of the battle against vaccine misinformation say much progress has been lost. Many residents fear leaving home at all, let alone seeking medical advice or visiting a doctor's office. Well, because they bring their Somali medical sensibilities with them. So if you think you might have a disease or a virus, first thing you must do is avoid medical attention. Avoid the doctor, right? People are worried about survival, said nurse practitioner Munira Malisak, CEO of Inspire Change Clinic near Minneapolis neighborhood where many Somalis live. Vaccines are the last thing on people's minds, but it's a big issue. So there it is. In 2006, 92% of Somali 2-year-olds were up to date with the measles vaccine. 2006, right? That's way back then, according to Minnesota Department of Health. Today's rate is closer to 24%, so they've slashed it by more than 2/3. And I got to say, I think that's Biden's fault. I'm going to blame Biden. Did Biden have an HHS secretary? Because got to blame. And I blame him. But the Somalis and the Democrats want to turn us into Somalia. Every child gets an AK-47 and monkeypox because, you know. So it is, but Dana Bash is not up to speed on any of that because she's a Democrat. First, last, and always. Isn't it amazing? I got to tell you, just crazy. Our Democrats.

0: time, and people made mistakes.
1: That's right. It was a scary time, and people made mistakes. Now let's just move on. 1.1 million Americans were dead, but we're just going to try to pin it on you. And if we can't pin it on you as a former member of the Kennedy family and the Democrat Party, isn't that amazing? Now, let's go to the, again, tomorrow there are primary elections in a number of states across the United States of America. Democrats, they want to put an end to everything, to elections, to the Electoral College, to the Supreme Court, as we know it, to the U.S. Senate altogether, to our system of electing people, all the mail-out ballots and all this lunacy. And they have Democrats like Representative Ayanna Pressley, who shaves her head and she looks like an evil doer on the big screen on the wall in a James Bond movie, threatening tornadic activity or a hurricane or nuclear weapons or something like that. Ayanna Pressley, and she is thoroughly anti-American and a smiling mainstream mental case, invited yesterday on MS-13 DNC to have a nice, intelligent discussion with the Reverend Al Sharpton, and what she thinks the Democrat Party ought to be doing in the United States of America. And here are just a few of her ideas. And she's not even Democrat Socialist America. She's just a normal Democrat these days. And listen to what she wants to do. Remember Barack Obama? Say, hey, Barack Obama turns 65 tomorrow, by the way. It's his birthday tomorrow. We might have to celebrate his birthday tomorrow because he turned 65. I assume he'll start collecting his Social Security immediately because he wouldn't, you know, let another government dollar go to waste. But here's Ayanna Pressley, a Democrat congresswoman. It's just amazing. And what the Democrats have in store for America.
2: In 2018, I was calling for the abolishing of ICE. I was calling to cancel student debt. I was calling for Medicare for all. I was calling for radical criminal legal reform and ending qualified immunity. And, you know, those attempts to marginalize me were an attempt to marginalize a movement, an attempt to silence the voices of the most disenfranchised. But that movement has only multiplied.
1: That movement has only multiplied, kind of like monkeypox at Democrat Party gatherings. It multiplies like a virus, which Democrats have been spreading many venereal diseases for years and years now, to the point where they've got to create new ones now. And you can't even call it monkeypox because that offends them. They think you're insulting monkeys. We're really just referring to Democrats when we call it monkeypox, but that's and it's a pox. It's a pox, and they spread it. You know how they spread it? I think you know. I'm not going to tell you. But there is. She goes way back. That's some time ago. Cancel student debt. Abolish ICE. Defund ICE. Medicare for all. Socialized medicine. And it's all racist. But the thing is, you know, it's multiplying because spreading like a venereal disease at the University of California. We are at 888-630-9625. We got President Trump coming up, got a bit of Iran. And have you heard this is tragic, actually, the bad national anthem. They've got a new women's professional baseball league. And it's a tragic story that has to do with the national anthem. I want to share it with you coming up.
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10: In 2018, I was calling for the abolishing of ICE. I was calling to cancel student debt. I was calling for Medicare for all. That movement has only multiplied.
11: Ah, yes, the Democrat Party. Abolish America, steal everything. The Democrat Party is not on our side. They're not on Team America. All right, Michael, let's go. We've got a couple more audio sound bites because they're crazy. Kamala Harris. Kamala. She's advising Spain on border issues. Now, she's their border czarina. Remarkable stuff. They're going to have to go through another Reconquista in Spain after some time there. But here's Kamala Harris, and she's got, again, listening to Diana Presley, abolish borders, abolish ICE, free everything, pay for free health care and free college, and somebody's going to pay for it, but not them. Here's Kamala Harris.
12: We need to revisit the Electoral College.
11: We do?
12: We need to.
11: Genius.
12: Revisit the point of expanding the court to 13 justices like we have 13 district courts.
11: Yeah, 13, because you're Satan worshippers.
12: We need to revisit, if they so want, statehood for Puerto Rico and D.C.
11: Yeah, just make them states. Doesn't matter whether they want it or not. Then you get four crackhead left-wing ex-convict senators that remarkable stuff. So there she is. Now, I on a press lead talking about all this stuff, but there's Kamala Harris. That was their nominee to be president of the United States. And she actually was vice president of the United States, amazingly. Kind of remarkable. Now, let's go to Shannon Bream from the Fox News Channel. I was away at sea, but Shannon Bream was interviewing the co-chair of the Democratic Socialists of America, the umbrella group over all of them. Her name is Megan Romer. And listen, here's Megan Romer with the wonderful Shannon Bream.
13: We're going to put up on the screen a few of the things that are part of your platform. And I want to ask you, just give me sort of a true or false on these. Abolish the Senate.
14: True.
13: Okay. Replace the presidency and Supreme Court as we now know them.
14: Yep.
13: Abolish ICE.
14: Absolutely.
13: Abolish borders and give amnesty to anyone currently in the U.S. illegally.
14: As a long-term plan, yep.
13: Defund the Pentagon.
14: Absolutely.
13: Abolish prisons, at least in large part.
14: Yeah, again, that as part of a long-term program, yeah.
13: Okay, so no prisons. Government or public ownership of most large corporations.
14: Yeah, absolutely.
11: Yeah, these guys are going to have to get rifles and tanks to pull this up, but they're okay with that. I mean, these are stupid people. They're ignorant people. They're dangerous people, and they really are dangerous people. And the lefties, and all they've done is murder 100 million people in order to implement these dreamy ideas that they still think are wonderful. And it's all about taking America down. You remember Barack Obama's threat, the fundamental transformation of America. Begins in 5 days, and the crowd went wild. They cheered. We're living in a very dangerous time in Western civilization. Our civilization is under assault. British, French, Italian civilizations under assault.
15: Our goal is liberation. Our goal is communism.
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25: Your forecast for this Monday, looking at temperatures starting out in the 70s this morning. It is warm. It is humid. Shower and thunderstorm chances look to be pretty hit and miss today as we see high temperatures making it into the mid to upper 80s. Then overnight, we see a chance for a few stray showers. Most of those will be to the east, temperatures low to mid 70s. We're only in the low to mid 80s Tuesday. An area of low pressure near the coast is going to bring a higher chance of showers and storms. I'm meteorologist Chris Michaels in the NCN Weather Center.
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0: All right. I tell you, there's too much Democrat stuff out there. Right, before we get back to the other loons, let's go to the telephones, Michael. Let's go to V, calling from New Jersey, which I like to think of as the Garden State. There's a garden there somewhere. The Marvin Gardens. V, you're on the Chris Plant Show.
1: It used to be the Garden State. Now it's the Commie State. I work at a convenience store.
0: Uh-huh.
1: We leave out all the plastic utensils when people get something from the express case, watermelons, they could pick up a fork and go. Mm-hmm. Now you can't display them anymore.
0: Why?
1: It's ridiculous. And they don't tell us why. They just say from now on you can't display plastic utensils. The customer has to ask you for one. And that's when, first they took away the bags. Then they took away, you can't display straws. Now it's plastic, and you can go across the border in Pennsylvania if you get a straw, if you get a bag. It's like you said, they either mandate it or they ban it.
0: Yeah,
1: they can't ban it, but they're making it so hard for us, and they never tell you why.
0: Is the state being run by Ethiopians now, by chance?
1: We got Cheryl. She's the one that thinks that there's only 400 people voting illegally. My vote got canceled out.
0: You know, if you go to, and I'm sure, V, that you spend a lot of time at Ethiopian restaurants, but there are a bunch of Ethiopian restaurants in Washington, D.C., a lot of Ethiopians and a lot of Ethiopian restaurants. When you go to Ethiopian restaurants, the thing there, V, is that you don't use utensils. You don't use silverware. You eat everything using your fingers and your hands. See?
1: I think that's where the thing around us to go with this. It's crazy.
0: It's the third.
1: You know, I really think Jack won that election, and he got himself. There's nothing about it.
0: It is madness out there, and it's true. Whatever the Democrats don't want to ban, they want to make mandatory, and vice versa. If it's not something that they think should be mandatory, everything that's good they want to make or that they think is good, they want to make mandatory, and everything they think is not good they want to ban. And it's the third worlding of everything, V. It really is. And Ethiopian food, I've been to Ethiopian restaurants, eaten Ethiopian food, blah, blah, blah. Ethiopians tend to be very nice people. And you go to a restaurant and you sit on the floor, and it's usually a dirt floor, and there are spiders crawling over you and stuff, and you use your hands and your fingers to eat the Ethiopian food. This is what the Democrats are doing now. It's true, they're banning bags, they're banning silverware, utensils, plastic utensils, and they say, no, we're not being unreasonable. If you ask for it, you can still get it. So now they give you and millions of people like you across the country new tasks, or at least in New Jersey, new tasks to have to commit because of the Democrat Party. And the end game, V, I guess, is there will be fewer plastic utensils in a landfill somewhere. Is that the goal?
1: How's that? If you're going to ask for one and get one, or you take one, what's the difference? Right?
0: Yeah. What's the difference? We find ourselves asking what's the difference quite frequently, don't we?
1: No common sense over here, I'm telling you.
0: Yep.
1: It's a sin.
0: Common sense. No common sense. Just amazing.
2: I missed you. I'm glad you had a good time. You know what? I was going to go on that cruise with you this year because I turned 70. I should have done it.
0: Your audio just started dropping out. I don't know if it's you or it's us. You said you were going to come along on the sea cruise, but you didn't this time?
1: Yeah, because I turned 70 this year. I should have went.
0: Should have gone.
1: Maybe next year.
0: Oh, next year.
1: Maybe next year.
0: Barcelona to Rome.
1: To what?
0: Barcelona to Rome next year.
1: Oh, really? Okay.
0: Yeah, with stops along the the Mediterranean coast and the south of France, and nice. It's the Côte d'Azur, the beautiful coast, and they've got all kinds of beautiful stuff. And then Italy along the Panhandle and into Rome. But that's not important now because the Democrats are banning new stuff, and it's silverware in stores and marts in New Jersey because they're slowing the rise of the oceans, V.
1: You know what, they ban utensils, but they don't ban illegals from voting. Isn't that wonderful?
0: Yeah, you think their priorities might be misaligned?
1: I think they do this to us on purpose.
0: I think you're right. Yeah, I think you're right about that. They do. And I got to tell you, there are no Republicans and no sane people in New Jersey to straighten this out, are there?
1: No, there's not. It's a shame. It's a beautiful state, and you're ruining it.
0: And they're ruining it. Great beaches, all kinds of great. You got that. You should expel Bruce Springsteen from the state, too.
1: You know, that guy gets a big tax break because he says he plants trees on his property.
0: Somebody grows mung beans.
1: Taxes, right?
0: Yeah, it's true. Right? I've been talking about this for years. He takes the farmer's exemptions because he's got a huge estate and somebody grows lima beans in one corner. So now he's a farmer.
1: Oh, I love you, Chris. I missed you, but I'm glad you're back.
0: Well, thank you very kindly. Thanks, V. We've got more nuttiness to get to, don't we? Yes, we do. We certainly do. Thank you, V. Fun talking to you. Wonderful, wonderful stuff. We did that Bill Maher. We were just talking about the Democrats and how they want to open the border and pay off all student loans and abolish prisons and defund ICE and defund the police. And it's Mad Max beyond Thunderdome that they're creating here. But they're ignorant, trying to be polite, and I call them ignorant sluts like on Saturday Night Live. But Democrat Senator Joe Manchin, remember Joe Manchin, the Democrats sidelined him because he said a couple of things that made sense, and that can't be allowed. But Joe Manchin was on Face the Nation. Used to be a news show on Sunday mornings on the CBS television network, and they had this woman, Margaret Brennan, who's a cackling Democrat, and she was interviewing Joe Manchin, and Joe Manchin, Democrat Senator, West Virginia, and they're talking back and forth, and say, she says, Margaret Brennan, to Senator Joe Manchin, Democrat, says, well, can you support the socialists? Because, you know, remember that, they never say this, but Lenin, Vladimir Lenin, the Bolshevik revolutionary friend of Bernie Sanders, Lenin said the goal of socialism is communism. The goal of socialism is communism. Keep in mind that Adolf Hitler's Nazi party was the Socialist Workers' Party of Germany. It was the National Socialist German Workers' Party. It was the Socialist Workers' Party in Germany. And Democrats, it's the old Ronald Reagan line. It's not that Democrats don't know anything. It's just that so much of what they know is wrong. But here's Joe Manchin, who's shaking his head, and his eyebrows are up in the air. He got a new haircut, too, I noticed. And he's shaking his head at Margaret Brennan, saying, what? And she's kind of chuckling, like, oh, we all love free stuff. Listen to this.
3: Could you ever support a self-described socialist candidate?
4: No.
5: No way. No.
3: And even it surprises, if they have some good ideas?
5: Well, I support the good ideas, but how can you support ideas? Some of the crazy stuff they're for? Have you seen their platform?
0: What good ideas?
5: They're just dismantling everything that we know, whether it be the structure of government, Congress itself, or the Senate they want to get rid of. And then they start talking about all the crazy things. No police, no this, no this, no that. Mm-hmm. Are you crazy? We want a crime-free area. We have to have police for that.
3: Yeah.
5: We want a strong defense. We want a strong border. But if Democrats can't say that, and they start lining up with the socialist demands of what you are to be a socialist, energy will be gone. There'll be no energy.
0: There will be no energy. Well, President Trump's been talking about this for some time. The left wants to destroy capitalism, and you go around bankrupting, make life difficult, and everyone. Barack Obama promised the fundamental transformation of America. He also promised that under his plan of cap and trade, electricity costs would necessarily skyrocket because he's rich. You know, besides tomorrow, he can start collecting Social Security because he turns 65 tomorrow. I wonder what that means for people from his culture. Kind of an amazing thing. All right, now, I talked about this earlier. I teased it, as they say, and I want to get to this. There's a famous singer and a great singer from a bygone era named Martha Reeves. Martha Reeves and the Vandellas. Does anybody, I'm sure people remember Martha Reeves and the Vandellas. If you don't remember her, you remember her songs. But she was invited, mistakenly, in error, I say, sang the national anthem because there's a new women's professional baseball league. There was an old movie about this with Madonna and Rosie O'Donnell, I think, called A League of Their Own, A League of Their Own. And it was a moderately amusing, perhaps, long time ago movie. Now they've got this new women's baseball league, and they had their first official game yesterday. I hope it's not going to turn into the WNBA all over again, with a bunch of ghetto felons beating up and like racist attacks on women. But never mind that, on white women, because that's what it is. But hang on, because Martha and the Vandellas, wonderful Martha and the Vandellas, they're a Motown group, and Martha Reeves, really the primary lead singer of the gang, and they all kinds of stuff. They had Nowhere to Run, you know, Nowhere to Run to, baby, Nowhere to Hide, Dancing in the Streets, Jimmy Mac. You know, these were big songs, and Martha Reeves and the Vandellas, they were big in the late 1950s and the early 1960s. And the music, of course, lives on, and a lot of it is really big stuff. And Martha Reeves and the Vandellas were big. Now, Martha Reeves, she's not a young woman anymore, and she, I've got to say, probably should not have been selected to sing the anthem for the opening baseball game. Born in, just looked it up right now, she's 85 years old, and she was born in 1941, born in 1941, and that's fine. But here's the headline from TMZ. Martha Reeves' national anthem performance goes viral at Women's Pro Baseball League debut. Now, and they keep saying, oh, it's the first ever professional baseball game. It is, since the League of Their Own many decades ago. But Martha Reeves tells TMZ in a statement, having just celebrated my 85th birthday, I've learned a great deal over more than 60 years of performing live. Sure, she says. It was an incredible honor to be invited to perform at the inaugural Women's Professional Baseball League event and to help celebrate such a historic moment for women in sports. Now, the Democrat Party is waging war against women in sports all over the place. I wouldn't have missed it for the world, but there are other people maybe who would have been fine if she had missed it. She closes her message saying, the field conditions were wet and windy, and without stage monitors, I wasn't able to hear myself as normally I would. Sure, and she said, while it wasn't the performance I had hoped for, I'm grateful to have been there to support these remarkable athletes and this groundbreaking league. Now, my best girl, I was playing this on her laptop next to me yesterday. I'm like, ooh, that's pretty tough. What's that? And we went and looked at it, and it's, ooh, we had to stop and start and go, that's pretty crazy. And only later did we find out that it was Martha Reeves from Martha and the Vandellas. But this is the start of the Women's Professional Baseball League yesterday. This is their opening anthem.
4: Oh, say can you see by the dawn's early light?
0: Hang on now.
6: What so proudly we hailed.
0: Got some backup soon. Those are the Vandellas.
4: Less gleaming,
0: vandalizing the anthem.
4: Whose broad stripes and bright stars through the perilous fight.
0: The other two just have to drop out.
4: Ramparts we watched were so gallantly streaming.
0: She's in the spirit.
4: And the rocket's red glare.
0: Hang on, the other two just went away. The crowd is looking around.
4: Still there. Oh, say does the Star-Spangled Banner yet wave?
0: Hold that note. Hold it.
4: O'er the land of the free and the home of the brave.
0: All right. Now, I got to say, that's kind of a tough one because it's Martha and the Vandellas, and it's Martha Reeves, and that's kind of a sad thing. But she didn't have any headphones, and the field conditions were, it was a little slick out there. and stuff. And she just turned 85 years old. And she looks like a very nice lady. And she's got a big smile. And she seems happy. She was invited. And they said, hey, it's Martha Reeves from Martha and the Vandellas. Come down. And she said they didn't have ideal conditions, less than ideal conditions down there. And I think we could all agree with that. I think we can all agree less than. Isn't that amazing? Yes, it is. Here's a great headline from the New York Post today with pictures. Here's a Jewish guy laying on the ground. He's been stabbed. New York. Hate crimes. They love hate crimes. Hate crimes soar under divisive anti-Israel Mayor Mamdani, with more than half committed against Jews in New York City. And that's the Democrat Party's program. They're with the jihad now. So I've got an update. Here is a victim, Moish. He was attacked in Manhattan last month. And, you know, the Democrat Party is waging war. They're the left against culture, against our civilization. They're not on our team. And boy, they're not on Israel's team, are they?
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8: 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I've been surfing here since I was a kid. Now, seeing my grandson out on the water, it means everything to me. Watching him and taking in the blue waves, the sea breeze, the blurry horizon.
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0: I wonder if Whoopi Goldberg is concerned about the anti-Semitic violence in New York City, because it's dangerous out there. And she's, you know, Whoopi Goldberg. Oh, that's right. Her real name is Karen Johnson. She's not a Goldberg at all. She's just, that's like Stolen Valor, a variation on Stolen Valor. Rosie O'Donnell confirms that she's returning to The View. The New York Post is reporting. Rosie O'Donnell returning to The View. Isn't that great? For season number 30, that's an ABC News television show paid for in the news budget. Rosie's come back. This is the membership in the Democrat Party is a mental illness, honestly. And again, they elected, and keep in mind that 30% of the Jewish population in New York voted for Zohran Mamdani. And now, surprise, surprise, nobody saw this coming except me and everyone else. Hate crimes soar under divisive anti-Israel Mayor Mamdani, with more than half of their hate crimes in New York City committed against Jews, according to the New York Police Department statistics. Hate crimes have surged in the Big Apple this year under divisive anti-Israel Mayor Zohran Kwame Mamdani, and more than half of the incidents targeting Jewish New Yorkers. Here's a guy with a yarmulke on the ground. It's like he's been shot or stabbed in the chest, and that's perfectly normal. The news doesn't even cover it because, you know, they're with Mamdani. Sure, unsettling new crime statistics show the startling 9.4% uptick in hate crime citywide comes even as all seven major crime categories saw sharp declines across the five boroughs, including historic lows for murders and shootings. Oh, the Democrats are falling down on the job here. According to NYPD data released on Monday, that's today. Isn't that amazing? And so year-to-date, the number of confirmed hate crimes in the city jumped from 329 last year to 360 this year. That's 33 coming in July alone, with more than half of them, 56.9%, anti-Jewish hate crimes. This is hard to believe, isn't it? Despite making up just 10% of the city's population. Well, yeah, they're offsetting numbers. It's like global warming. And when you fly your private jet, as they all do, to someplace, then you offset by depriving the slaves down in your machine room of food for a few days so that you reduce your own carbon footprint by starving out the illegal aliens sleeping in the dog bed by the hot water heater in the bed.
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2: News this hour from Town Hall. I'm John Scott. Up and down oil prices, down again, dropping after President Trump canceled plans for a large-scale attack on Iran. The president says the Gulf allies pleaded with him to hold off.
3: We're asked by the three primary groups. We're also asked by Iran, very strongly, actually. They said, we'd like to make a deal. Now, you know, I don't know what they say, because a lot of times they'll say that to me, and then they'll go out and say, we don't know what he's talking about. Obviously, they don't want to be attacked.
4: They knew
3: the extent of the attack because they saw it forming.
2: The president said fresh talks with Iran scheduled for today. Iran's rhetoric remains defiant as Tehran continues to insist on controlling the Strait of Hormuz. Two Republican senators who threatened to block Acting Attorney General Todd Blanche's bid to lead the Justice Department now say they will vote to advance his nomination, ending an impasse over plans to create a fund to compensate allies of President Trump. The statement from Republican Senator John Cornyn and Tom Tillis came after Blanche issued an order formally rescinding the $1.8 billion anti-weaponization fund. Still no motive for a deadly attack over the weekend at an Idaho fast food restaurant. Three people were killed, seven wounded in the mass shooting at an In-N-Out Burger. The update from correspondent Laura Winters.
5: Detectives say a 24-year-old named Chad Williams started shooting with a rifle at the fast food restaurant and then killed himself. Twin Falls Police Chief Matthew Hicks thanking the two people who jumped in to save lives.
6: We can confirm that there was an off-duty state trooper and a citizen who actively engaged the suspect by returning gunfire towards him. We want to take a moment and commend the actions of the off-duty officer and the citizen and their heroic action to stop this incident.
5: Laura Winters reporting.
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7: NCN News. I'm Tony Rexby. Key senators unveiling a short-term spending bill. It would avoid a government shutdown during the middle of the campaign season this fall. The bill unveiled Sunday would keep federal agencies funded past the midterms through December 11th. Weekend flooding in Surrey County left behind a trail of damage in the Mount Airy area. John Champion has that story.
8: The Ararat River rose 17 feet in just 3 hours before receding even faster, cresting at 29 feet, major flood stage, and roughly 10 feet above minor flood stage, meaning the river likely ran at least 10 feet over its banks at the peak. The rainfall that caused it was extreme. A bullseye of roughly 12 inches fell over portions of northeastern Surrey County. It's a rainfall total that on average is only expected to occur once every 178 years. Mount Airy officials say it's likely the worst flooding the city has seen since the late 1970s. I'm John Champion.
7: City of Raleigh easing water restrictions, but Durham Mayor Leonardo Williams telling WTVD the Bull City will maintain Stage 2 restrictions.
9: We'd rather be safe than sorry. So once it happens, do not change overnight. So many people follow our protocols in the initial request, but we're going to have to continue our conservation practices.
7: A state audit found former North Carolina A&T employees improperly awarded nearly $748,000 in financial aid to students without documented criteria. That case referred to the Guilford County District Attorney. State Auditor Dave Bolick told WGHP that some students benefited because of connections, not qualifications.
10: Students got an advantage because of who they knew and who they were connected to, not because of the merit or the need that they exhibited to the university to receive aid.
7: University says it has implemented new controls and procedures to ensure that financial aid is awarded appropriately moving forward. 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
15: Your forecast for this Monday, looking at temperatures starting out in the 70s this morning. It is warm, it is humid. Shower and thunderstorm chances look to be pretty hit and miss today as we see high temperatures making it into the mid to upper 80s. Then overnight, we see a chance for a few stray showers. Most of those will be to the east. Temperatures low to mid 70s. We're only in the low to mid 80s Tuesday. An area of low pressure near the coast is going to bring a higher chance of showers and storms. I'm meteorologist Chris Michaels in the NCN Weather Center.
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17: Yeah,

ladies and gentlemen, boys and girls, I am back. Welcome. It is Eric Erickson here across the United States, and I am delighted to have you with me. The phone number, if you would like to be a part of the program, 877-973-7425. If you text Eric, E-R-I-C-K, to 33777, I'll give you the show notes, the live stream, the podcast, so much. I am delighted to have you with me, and let's get to the news. I was gone for a week, and we're still dealing with Iran. The president has cut off strikes. Let me get you the read right now. The Dow is up 513 points. It was up over 600 points. When it opened this morning, excitement over maybe the president won't keep bombing. There are problems along the way with all of this. So the Iran situation flares up. Iran decides to strike last week, surprisingly, Kuwait and Saudi Arabia, unprovoked, by the way, surprise attacks when the president had said we were tamping down on stuff. The whole thing goes kablooey. We start firing at Iran. We allege we're going to work with the Israelis to really take out the Iranians. And then the president says, wait. They want peace this time. This time for real. The only person who takes this seriously at this moment is the president of the United States. Nobody else does. Iran does not want peace. Iran wants a bomb. Gone for a week, come back, and the headline of the story is still the same. The tit for tat, and the president say, they want peace, we're going to stop. There were a number of stories last week. I put them in my morning piece this morning. The New York Times reporting that multiple Arab allies and European allies think we're headed to a strategic defeat with Iran. We have put Iran in a stronger position to control the Strait of Hormuz, and we're not doing anything. And the wild story, and I want to spend more time with this later. The wilder story here is something, just consider this. Ukraine is a nation at war. Ukraine is on a daily basis getting bombed by the Russians. And somehow or another, Ukraine is massively able to manufacture drones at a massive rate. And the United States cannot. We are actually looking at allowing the Ukrainians to make their own Patriot missiles, giving them the technology to make their own Patriot missiles because we lack the capacity to make enough for us and them, and they need them. Lake Mead, I mentioned this before I left, is running out of water. It's at critical levels now to the point where they're worried about the Hoover Dam not being able to generate electricity. Why do we not build a water pipeline from the Pacific? I mean, do a water desalination plant and pump the water to Lake Mead and fill it up. Why have we given up doing great things? We can't build Patriot missiles. We can't build other missiles. We can't build drones. Ukraine is building like 10,000 drones a day. We have 10,000 drones in our arsenal. We have the situation with Iran, and we got the Democratic Socialist rising. The rise and reach of the Democratic Socialist at this point should be alarming to everyone out there when you see what's happening in the country. And don't look now, and I don't want to make you panic, but Texas is in play. Tallarico is in the lead. According to Fox News, it's a very good pollster. It's only one poll. It does tend to lean slightly Democrat, but Tallarico's in charge. And by the way, my buddy Ben Domenech at the Daily Wire and Fox News, he's been in Texas a lot talking to Republicans, and he's sounding the alarm and said, this is different. This is like Alabama when it went for Doug Jones. Don't tell me Texas can't go. Texas is less Republican than Alabama, and Alabama went for Doug Jones against Roy, what's his name, the judge. There's a problem in Texas. Ken Paxton's a bad nominee. I still think he's going to win. But it's causing Republicans to spend money there that they're not spending in Georgia. Nationally, Republicans in Washington, D.C. have written off the Georgia race. They don't believe Mike Collins can win without Rick Jackson's ground game carrying him across the finish line. They don't think there's anything Mike Collins can do. These are national Republicans who think that John Ossoff is going to win re-election, barring a miracle. They've written off North Carolina. In Ohio, Sherrod Brown is surging against the incumbent Republican senator. There are problems out there for the GOP. But the Democrats have problems, too. And part of the Democratic problem is the Democratic Socialists. The Democratic Socialists are a bunch of far-left wackadoos,
and voters are turning them out. I was talking to a buddy of mine a little while ago who was telling me, even here in Georgia, the common polling that people are seeing is that voters don't like the far left. Voters do not like the far left. They don't like Donald Trump. You may like Donald Trump. The voters as a whole don't like Donald Trump, but they really don't like the far left. In Michigan, you may have the Republicans lose Texas, but win Michigan if Abdullah El-Sayed is the nominee there. Democrats are pouring all of their resources into Michigan to stop that guy from becoming the Democratic nominee. Voters do not like the Democratic Socialists. As the media elevates people like Hassan Piker, the voters are turning on them. Guys who defend Hamas and Hezbollah and the communists. Then we've got economic concerns that are still out there. The stock market is surging, but people feel like grocery prices are surging as well. There is some suggestion that grocery prices might start coming down. The Fed did not raise rates right before I left. They chose not to raise rates, and there is some suggestion we may get some market stability. And we might actually get some settling of inflation. The Fed still says 2%. There have been some people trying to talk the Fed out of their 2% goal, just saying, make it 2-ish percent. And the Fed says, nope, we want 2% inflation. Why? Because wages are growing at about 3%. If wages are growing at 3% and inflation is growing at 2%, then every year you're getting 1% richer. But right now, inflation is over 3% and wage growth is at 3%, and so you're getting a little bit poorer every month. They want to change that dynamic, which is a good thing, by the way, to change that dynamic. We should. The president and the secretary of treasury have announced this morning we're going to buy a bunch of Japanese yen. We're trying to stabilize the Japanese currency. In large part, we're stabilizing the Japanese currency because the yen price is getting so low. What some people want to do is they want to buy the Japanese yen to undercut the American bond market. That's why we're propping up the yen. It has everything to do with protecting America right now. It's a wise plan by Scott Bessent. The world just seems to still be in chaos. I go away for a week and I come back and we got the cacistocracy in D.C., the government of the worst people in charge. And I got to tell you, don't be sensitive to this fact. The Wall Street Journal has a story out. It is a confirmed story. It is not behind the scenes allegations. It is pretty much openly bragging from the Trump administration that he's got a woman who calls major corporations and says, hey, he wants $1 million from you for this pet project. You don't want the president to not give you your tariff, do you? It's a shakedown that's happening from Republicans, but the Democrats are doing it as well. We spent 4 years complaining about the Biden crime family, and now it's like we got the Trump crime family. I mean, it's just, why are we doing this? We need to be on our A game to stop the rise of the Democratic Socialists. No appearance of impropriety. The Democrats can manufacture appearances of impropriety. Why are we manufacturing them for them? It's a wild thing to come back to. It's a wild thing to come back to. Then you've got the WNBA, Sophie Cunningham. I don't pay attention to it very much, but Sophie Cunningham defends girls, and she plays a game this weekend, gets her teeth knocked out. They say it's her foul, and the coach on the other side is wearing a Trans Kids Matter thing. The white women of America are going to be the death of us all. Ladies, I don't know what's going on with the white women of America, but there is isolation among white women, and they are just devolving into madness. Legitimizing transgenderism. Voting for the socialist, it is a white woman phenomenon. And again, this goes back to a prominent Democrat strategist I talked to after the 2024 election. Said the Democratic Party is now controlled by a bunch of neurotic white women and gay men. And you look at how the Democrats are campaigning, and you are absolutely right. It is. The Democratic Party is being run by a bunch of neurotic white women who do not have husbands. They have batteries. And a bunch of gay men. And the policies of the party are reflective of that in the rise of the socialists and still the advance of transgenderism. Most people in this country are opposed to having boys and girls sports, but if you're a lesbian in the WNBA, you somehow support it. It's wild to see how out of touch these people are with basic American policies. It is wild to see these people in their hostile dynamic towards the American way of life. And then meanwhile, while I'm gone, bizarrely,
this conversation about the common good breaks out among the right. Now, here's what you need to understand, and this is a concern I have. J.D. Vance was he embraces old-school democratic economic politics, and one of the people whispering in his ear, educating him on the philosophical underpinnings of what the common good is. By the way, common good goes back to Aristotle. It's not a bad thing. What is the common good? A lot of you say the individual. I say the family. Why? Because an individual cannot thrive without a family construct, and a family is something that this country should be elevating. Unfortunately, the common good right now, the post-liberals, want some sort of collectivism. They're a socialist as the socialists on the left. And this guy, Patrick Deneen, who's one of the philosophers who whispers in the ear of our vice president, is someone who you may be familiar with.

0: Elizabeth Warren are good senators that he pays attention to. This should alarm you that the socialism isn't just happening on the left. It's happening on the right, all the way up to the vice president. And it's funded on the right by groups like the Hewlett Foundation. Think about this. The Hewlett Foundation is a far left funder of organizations, and it's funding these groups on the right that have the vice president's ear, including American Compass, that has advocated for tariffs. And by the way, don't look now. The tariffs are continuing to not only have a negative impact, but lobbyists in Washington, D.C. are being hired to write checks to the president's donor lady. And then guess what? Miraculously, the tariffs don't apply to their company, among other things. This is the greed and corruption I warned you would happen with tariffs, and it's happening on the right. At a time, the Democratic Socialists are rising, and we need to be on our A-game to stop the Democratic Socialists. Mayor Mamdani has come out for photo ID. That's right. The mayor of New York now wants people to have a photo ID, to grocery shop, not to vote. He's okay with you voting without a photo ID. We got Corey. You know, I have not even listened to this. I intentionally didn't listen to the clip. It says Cory Booker of New Jersey about the 400 illegal aliens or non-citizens who voted.
1: Has the non-citizen situation, the voting in New Jersey, changed your view on the proof of citizenship or the voter ID issue?
2: Well, you should always have proof of citizenship for voting, but unfortunately, what Donald Trump is pushing is nothing in the SAVE Act would have prevented a clerical error like we've seen in Texas and Oregon and New Jersey. We've got to protect our voting systems. What he's talking about is would stop millions of Americans from voting, and he's the captain of this idea that the guy literally that told a Georgia official we should find 11,000 votes. I mean, talk about voter fraud.
0: So he's willing to be dismissive or willing to acknowledge people shouldn't vote unless they're citizens, but he's not willing to do anything about it. That's where the Democrats are right now. They want photo ID for groceries, not for voting. They can't even pass a simple photo ID bill in the United States Senate. And the Republicans, of course, are advancing the Save America Act, which goes much further, which isn't going to pass the Senate. And so if we get to November and Republicans have not cleaned themselves up and gotten on Iran and brought down grocery prices and the Democrats win, the Republicans can just say, well, we didn't pass the Save America Act, so they stole it again, and not have to deal with the mess they've made. Welcome back to me from vacation. We've got a lot to cover. Coming up, Mamdani, as I told you, he wants photo ID in New York, just not to vote, only to buy groceries.
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1: Hello, America. I am delighted to be back with you. The phone number is 877-973-7425. Should you wish to be on the program, would love to have you. I will take your phone calls in the next segment. This is a short one, and I apologize profusely for leaving you for a week. Thank you to all my guest hosts, though. My family needed time away. Lee, I don't know if you're a listener. We stayed at this Airbnb on a mountain. It was like 2,989 feet up on the side of a mountain. And there's a house next door to the one. If any of you have a spare $2 million and want to give it to me so I can buy the house next door and tear it down and build a new house, oh, my gosh. The view was out to this lake in North Georgia called Lake Burton. And we just sat on the mountain and stared for a week, had a tornado come past one night. It was very exciting. I wanted to go outside, and my kids were like, "Dad, you're insane. This is the nicest house we've ever stayed in." It had something called Josh AI, and you just tell Josh to turn the lights on, turn the thermostat on, turn the water on, whatever. Josh can do it all. My buddy Vince Longo is going to build me a house one day, and I mean, staying in this house, the luxury went up. There was this bed called a Bright Bed. I want them as an advertiser. My goodness gracious, this bed was incredible. We had a great time, and Lee, the homeowner, was very kind and helpful, and that whole I love Clayton and Habersham County and Rabun County, it was just, we needed that break. Now I got to decide, my son, this is his senior year of high school. He starts it on Friday, and I really think I want to surprise him and my kid with a trip to Europe next year after high school graduation. My son's never been to Europe. I got to work on that. I got to work on like revenue and income too to be able to afford it. Nonetheless, let me move on. I have a new advertiser. Speaking of, had these sheets in the mountains, Cozy Earth. 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You sleep. 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
15: Your Monday forecast starting out very warm and humid. Temperatures in the 70s earlier this morning. As we head into the afternoon, we make it into the mid to upper 80s. Showers and storms today, they look to be pretty hit and miss. They're more concentrated farther to the east, and that continues into the night when temperatures are once again in the 70s. A heightened chance of showers and storms heading into Tuesday afternoon, highs only in the low to mid 80s. I'm meteorologist Chris Michaels in the NCN Weather Center.
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0: he's got the courage to tell you the truth, because the truth is what matters. 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
1: All right, Kathy, who is listening, you're right. Not all white women are neurotic. 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And it's the white women who have gone progressive, who have just gone off the rails. It's just wild to see. Welcome back. It's Eric Erickson here. Phone number 877-973-7425, should you wish to be on the program. Very, very important. In October, I'm going to do another Not Safe for Radio show. I have lots of things I can't say on radio because my mom listens, or because of language, in true stories, things like that. And I want you to come. It is an off-the-record gathering. 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You got to buy a ticket. 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Now, everybody's going back to school. School zones are in effect in parts of the South now. It'll be rising as a lot of northern schools go back after Labor Day here in the South. School zones starting this week. My kid goes back to school on Friday. So now everybody's getting back. It's time to start thinking, how are you going to spend this Saturday night in October? You should spend it with me, laughing, hearing stories. I will be hanging out with the crowd after the event. Last time they whisked me off stage. I've had lots of requests to hang out a little bit. I will. It's a great venue. There's a hotel if you want to stay overnight. I'll be there. It'll be a lot of fun. Text the word SHOW to 33777. Get your tickets now to the Not Safe for Radio show. This time there will be policy. Last time I saw no political stories on stage. This time I got some. Then I can't tell them on radio. I got to confiscate your cell phones when you hear these stories. But it'll be a good time. I've been around the world, literally. I got stuff to say. Now, we must move on. 877-973-7425 is the phone number. I have to play you this clip. This is the head of the New York Development Corporation and the mayor of New York, Mayor Mamdani, coming out in favor of their socialist grocers. Listen to this.
2: So our RFP makes very clear that this is a program for New Yorkers to be able to put food on the table, not a program for people to be able to make a quick buck through reselling. I'm going to pass it over to our EDC head, Jeanne Pack, to add some additional details.
3: Yes, if you look at our RFP for the operator, we are looking to make sure that we target New Yorkers, whether it be a sort of a library card exit, and also we manage who's buying and that is focused on everyday New Yorkers. So we are mindful of that.
1: You got this? Did you hear that? The mayor of New York wants to start a grocery store, and they will require identification in order to get the discounted groceries. So no ID to vote. They don't want you to have an ID to vote, but to eat. Remember, the reason they are starting this discount government-run grocery store is because of your basic right to goods to eat. You have a right to eat. And to exercise that right to eat, you must show ID in New York. You have a right to vote. But as an interference with your right to vote to make you show ID, according to the Democratic Socialists, to eat, they make it difficult. To vote, they make it easy. They're okay if you die so long as you still vote after you've died. That's where the city of New York is. The Democratic Socialists, that they want illegal immigrants in the city. And they want you to be fed with subsidy. By the way, they could actually spend less just expanding the bodegas in New York City, but they regulate the bodegas, driving up prices. And you know the new crazy thing they want to do up there? They want to require, they want to mandate by law, by force of law, they want to mandate that you get a 10% discount if you use the self-checkout kiosk. This is a new proposal in New York, a legislative legal proposal binding on grocery stores that you get a 10% discount at a kiosk because they're not employing staff. Now, let's explain basic economics here, because socialism is an emotional response. It is, I've talked about this before, it's based on coveting. Thou shalt not covet. The 10th commandment. And it is an emotional response. So look, the other commandment, so you've got two tablets of the law in the Old Testament. One is your relationship with God. One is your relationship with other people. Think about this. Your relationship with God is only four commandments. Your relationship with other people is six commandments. That's total 10 commandments. You're going to honor your mother and father. You're not going to murder. You're not going to steal. You're not going to lie. You are not going to commit adultery, and you are not going to covet. And all of them are actions except the coveting. Coveting is the heart. The other five derive from that heart effect. You covet someone else's wife, you then go have an affair. You covet what other people have, you go murder them and take it. You covet other people's relationship with their parents, you begin to hate your parents. It's the heart is in coveting, and socialism is about coveting. Socialism is a violation of the 10th commandment, because socialism is premised on these other people have more than you do, so we must take it from them or punish them. It's not about you becoming wealthy, it's about the wealthy becoming poor. It's never about elevating the poor, because if you elevate the poor, the people who favor democratic socialism are wealthy white people, mostly. And there are tokens out there to give them allyship and make them feel good about themselves. I mean, it's the white socialists of New York who elevated Mamdani. They can say, look, we voted for a non-white guy. We're educated, sophisticated, and non-racist. It's the poor people who don't like the socialists, because the poor people know they will stay poor. Free markets elevate people out of poverty. Socialism keeps people in poverty and drives the rich away or into poverty. And they're fine with it as long as they stay rich. Mamdani is not giving up his house in Uganda that's surrounded by security. He's not letting the poor stay at his house. He wants his wealth. He just doesn't want you to have wealth. And they want to have this grocery store where poor people come. Never mind, there are lots of grocery stores, and they put lots of regulations on them, driving up the cost. They could get rid of those regulations and reduce the costs and make things cheaper. No, no, no. They're now going to take money out of the budget to subsidize groceries, and you're going to have to show a photo ID. And now they want other grocery stores to give you a 10% discount if you use a self-checkout kiosk, on the argument that there's no one working the kiosk. Now, I have a local grocery store that has self-checkout. And there's someone who works those four that manages them, in case you're buying alcohol. You got to prove you're 21, things like that. You have a problem. They're there to help, so they're still an employee. But think about the emotionalism of it. They say, oh, that guy, that self-kiosk, it got rid of someone's job. You know what they're going to do? They're going to get rid of the self-kiosks, self-checkouts. You're not going to be able to self-checkout anymore. You're going to have a meaningfully degraded experience. Think about the plastic bags. They focus grouped and started calling them single-use plastic bag. I don't know a single person in America, particularly a parent of small kids, who has a single-use plastic bag in their house. You use your plastic bags to put dirty diapers in. You use the plastic bag as trash cans in your small trash cans. You use the plastic bags from the grocery stores for other things. But these wackadoo left-wing states got rid of the single-use plastic bags. And what happened during COVID? Turned out the single-use plastic bags were far less likely to transmit COVID than the multi-use bags that you got to use in the chicken juice drips and you get salmonella from your grocery store bag. I saw a guy yesterday at my local grocery store. I don't want to stereotype, but I'm going to. God bless him. The man approached the grocery store, and before he entered from the outside, he put on his N95 mask, and he had a stack of those reusable grocery bags. And I'm like, you still got your Kamala Harris sticker on the back of your car, don't you? This was not someone with a pre-existing medical condition. This was to breathe the rarefied air of the masses, because they're dirty and diseased people. You notice it's always the progressive leftists who are like, I'm going into a store with dirty and diseased people. My virtue. Now, I don't have a problem if you're going to use recyclable bags. I don't. We buy them. We've bought them. We don't buy them anymore, and we just forget to use them. And then our single-use plastic bags are the bags for the dog's poop and the bags for trash and the small trash cans and stuff. But the left, they wanted to get rid of them. And you know what happened in these states? They drove up people's costs. You need grocery bags, you got to pay for them. You have the single-use kiosk, or the self-checkout kiosk. Now they're going to get rid of them. You go to a grocery store or a pharmacy in New York City. I was there, a couple weeks ago? And everything was behind glass. You had to have an attendant come unlock the glass for you to get a toothbrush or toothpaste. I needed deodorant. Was out of deodorant. I was in New York City and had to get deodorant. And I had to get someone to come unlock a case so I could get a Old Spice deodorant. Which, as an aside, my 17-year-old is turning into Bernie Sanders. The other day we went to the grocery store. He's like, why are there so many brands of toothpaste? Can't you just have one brand of toothpaste? It's like, no, people have choice. This is a free market, Bernie. Shut up, kid. I will take away your choice. My son got himself that Vision PC, Vision Computer PC. I'm like, I'm going to make you use a Mac for your gaming PC. Good luck with that, son. I can't believe he went on Bernie Sanders on me over toothpaste and deodorant in the grocery store. Bernie Sanders literally went on a tirade about variety of deodorants in the grocery store. That's what makes our country great. It's not one size fits all, but that's what the socialists want. And what's going to happen with the emotionalism of socialism is you're going to get rid of the self-checkout kiosk if you force people to get, if force grocery stores to give you a 10% discount. Why? Because it sounds good in your head, but in practice, the grocery stores aren't going to give you that discount. Why? Because they're still paying costs. And then they're going to hire more people, or they're not, and you're going to stand in line longer. By the way, self-check. We got them at our grocery store. I, for the life of me, I don't understand why my beloved Publix grocery store doesn't require that they be 10 items or less. You have a 10-item or less checkout line with staff by a person. I don't know why the self-check, because we get these people who, with an entire grocery cart full of groceries, piled high with groceries, and they do the self-checkout, and they hold up the line does not move fast. The whole purpose of self-checkout was for you to get out of there faster. But when you got four people with grocery carts checking out the groceries, it's actually faster to go to the human being in the regular checkout line. I don't understand it. I don't understand people who go, it's actually faster with a big cart of groceries to go through the line. Well, someone there, neither. You're still going to move faster, and you're not going to inconvenience the rest of the people. Nonetheless, I digress. Socialism is emotionalism based on coveting, and it doesn't work in reality. This grocery store is actually going to be a big hit, I bet. I bet this grocery store in New York City is going to be a huge hit. This subsidized grocery store, $30 million for this grocery store. It's going to be a huge hit because people are going to go in. And the first year, it's going to work fine. They're going to make sure it works fine. It's when you're not paying attention in the second year and the third year and the fourth year. That's when it's going to become a problem. And people are going to want these all over the country. But we've had them in Kansas City. They had one in Kansas City. It ran out of food. And the vegetables were rotten. People stopped shopping there. The theft was through the roof. It's going to happen ultimately in New York City. But out of the gate, it's going to be glorious, and the media is going to praise it. Like, the media cannot bring themselves to say that the Democratic Socialists are communists. They're actually willing to openly admit it more and more these days on the Democratic Party side. Listen to this Milette Kiro. She's the Democratic nominee for Congress out in Colorado.
4: First, are you a communist?
5: No, I'm not a communist.
4: How do you tackle the criticism that some members of the DSA, including half of the DSA leadership, seem to call themselves communist?
5: Yeah. Well, you know, some members of the Democratic Party are proudly proclaiming themselves as capitalists, and it's a big tent, right? But again, at the end of the day, it's up to the voters, right? Until a self-proclaimed communist actually wins an election, then it's just noise from the Republican Party.
1: You got it. Until they self-proclaim communists, so they call themselves Democratic Socialists, but the Democratic Socialist leaders say we're actually communists. But then you got Margaret Brennan on Face the Nation on CBS going after Joe Manchin this weekend for saying they're communists. They're not communists. They say they're not communists. Well, the leadership does. You know, I can tell you I'm not Eric Erickson, but at the end of the day, I am. These democratic socialists, they walk like a communist, they talk like a communist, they think like a communist, they speak like a communist, and they have communist values and agendas, and then they say, well, I'm not a communist. And the media's like, you can't call them a communist because they don't call themselves a communist. But they are. And in New York City, the communists want a communal grocery store where you've got to show photo ID to go buy your groceries, but they don't want you to show photo ID to go vote because you have a right to eat. And so you need a communal grocery store, but your right to eat can be inconvenienced by identification in a way your vote can't. And if you die in New York City, as long as you keep voting for the socialists, they'll be okay with you continuing to vote without a photo ID. But when you're dead, you can't buy groceries anyway.
0: Honest.
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1: Hello, welcome. It is Eric Erickson here. This hour of the program is brought to you by Van Allen Golf. I want y'all to know I was, Nick Saban has this golf course up in North Georgia called the Waterfall. So he ate lunch there, but I haven't been able to play golf in weeks. 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So there's some dude who has referred 15 people to Golfer's Journal. I have upped the ante. I'm at 13. If I pass this guy and people who use my referral code, then I get golf clubs at the end of the year. So I got to stay ahead of this guy. I don't know how this guy's got 15 people. 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So I need you to text GOLF to 33777. Buy your Van Allen golf putter and join the Golfers Journal and the Broken Tee Society and use my referral code. So one, I get free golf balls. And two, at the end of the year, I get new clubs. But I got to come in first place. I need your help. I am signing up for golf lessons. So I'm joining the fancy golf. Although still, I'm on the wait list. I don't know who I need to bribe to get off the wait list and actually join the fancy golf club. I want to get golf lessons from the golf pro out there, which I think I can do without being a golf member there. But I'm ready to join and go play golf. I don't know. I'm getting upset. I really have hit midlife, haven't I? I'm totally into golf, and like I'm looking at new drivers, and I got my Van Allen golf putter, and it's good to. I like being my age. I have the money to still do the fun stuff I wanted to do in my 20s, but now I can do more of it and have more fun. Nonetheless, I digress. We got more stuff to talk about when we come back, do we not? Yes, we got to talk about what Marco Rubio said. Who's funding the left? Rubio has an idea. I got to play you the audio. He's nailed it on who is actually funding the rise of the socialists in this country. But first, I got to tell you about Old Glory Bank. 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
13: News this hour from Town Hall. I'm John Scott. President Trump says talks with Iran will resume today. The negotiations come after Mr. Trump called off a planned attack on Iran.
14: We're talking to them in the form of a negotiation, and we'll see if it's true. I'd love to do that. Save a lot of lives. Save a lot of unnecessary power, to be honest with you. It would take many, many years to ever build it back. If it could, I don't think it would be even buildable back.
13: The president said the planned attack would have been the largest such assault since World War II. Todd Blanche rescinds a fund set up for Trump allies after Republican senators threatened to block his attorney general bid.
15: Acting Attorney General Todd Blanche issued a formal order late Sunday terminating President Donald Trump's $1.8 billion anti-weaponization fund to compensate allies harmed by the DOJ, a move that follows weeks of negotiations with two Republican senators blocking his nomination to become attorney general. A spokesman for Texas Senator John Cornyn confirmed the deal, which comes ahead of a Tuesday confirmation vote for Blanche's nomination in the Senate Judiciary Committee. The other GOP senator, North Carolina's Tom Tillis, did not have an immediate comment. Bernie Bennett in Washington.
13: Although Democrats hold 7 of 8 U.S. House seats representing Maryland, apparently that's not enough for the Democrats.
16: Maryland lawmakers are considering a first step in a partisan redistricting initiative that could help Democrats pick up an additional House seat by 2028. The General Assembly is debating a proposed constitutional amendment designed to give Democrats greater latitude to draw congressional maps favoring their party. Democrats would like to draw maps that could allow them to win all 8 seats. Voters would have the final say on any proposed amendment. Rich Thomason reporting.
13: Kay Granger, the first Republican woman from Texas to be elected to the U.S. House of Representatives, has died. She was 83. More on these stories from townhall.com.
17: NCN News, I'm Bruce Farrell. President Trump has announced new talks in the wind-down to the war in Iran starting today. Speaking with reporters on Sunday, the president said Gulf allies urged him to hold off on new strikes against Iran.
18: It was going to be a massive attack. It was going to be an attack that would have been by far the biggest attack since World War II. But they've asked us not to do it. They said, please don't do it. And their neighbors said that, too. And so we're just going to see whether or not we can make a deal.
17: Iranian state media says Tehran is not currently negotiating with the U.S. Elsewhere, Israel struck the Gaza Strip over the weekend. Weekend flooding in Surry County, leaving behind a trail of damage in the Mount Airy area. Here's John Champion.
19: The Ararat River rose 17 feet in just 3 hours before receding even faster, cresting at 29 feet, major flood stage, and roughly 10 feet above minor flood stage, meaning the river likely ran at least 10 feet over its banks at the peak. The rainfall that caused it was extreme. A bullseye of roughly 12 inches fell over portions of northeastern Surry County. It's a rainfall total that, on average, is only expected to occur once every 178 years. Mount Airy officials say it's likely the worst flooding the city has seen since the late 1970s. I'm John Champion.
17: A state audit finding former North Carolina A&T employees improperly awarded nearly $748,000 in financial aid to family and friends without documented merit-based criteria. State Auditor Dave Bullock says the case has been referred to the Guilford County District Attorney and the SBI. Bolick telling WGHP that those responsible violated the university's ethical conduct policy.
20: These actions by former senior officials, I want to stress that none of these individuals are currently employed by the university, but they failed to align with the school's compliance and ethical conduct policies.
17: Two Republican senators, including North Carolina's Tom Tillis, who threatened to block acting Attorney General Todd Blanche's bid to lead the Justice Department, say they will vote to advance his nomination, ending an impasse over plans to create a fund to compensate allies of President Trump. 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
3: Well, we're back into that wet pattern, and it just seems to go on and on. We have a chance of showers and thunderstorms every afternoon and evening all the way through the weekend. Today, it's just a small chance for showers and thunderstorms, and it'll be warm and muggy with high temperatures in the mid-80s. We're down to 70 overnight tonight with a small chance for storms, but our best chance of rain this week likely to be Tuesday and Wednesday. And a lot of this rain will be heavy at times, could be some isolated flooding. I'm meteorologist Elizabeth Gardner in the NCN Weather Center.
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0: Ladies and gentlemen, it is Eric Erickson across the fruited plain. I am delighted to have you with me. The phone number, 877-973-7425. Back from vacation and glad to be with you. We got a lot to cover. The headlines just never went away. We'll get to the Iran situation if I have time. I kind of feel like the president's not interested in it. Why should I be? Although I am. But we got a lot to cover. I do have to tell you guys, just out of the break, this is so unprofessional. I mean, they're like, get to the news, get to the headlines. But my kid called me right when I went to commercial break. She called. And she got the feeling bad on Friday, had a sore throat, and like, oh, you're getting a sinus infection. Yesterday, I'm teaching my Sunday school class for the next 6 weeks, walking through the Book of Lamentations. And she woke up, her nose was bleeding. I was like, yep, definitely got a sinus infection, need to go to the doctor. So she went to the doctor this morning, called, and guess what? My kid has the flu. Already, it is the beginning of August, and my kid has the flu. She was at a conference in D.C. for a week. She came back Friday before last. I picked her up. We went on vacation on Saturday, and it's about a week incubation. So might have gotten it on the person she was next to on the plane or in the airport or something on her way home. Friday before last, and yep, she's got the flu. Like, this is the earliest flu case I think I've heard of. So great. At least I got a physical this afternoon, right after I get off the show, so I can go say, hey, give me some Tamiflu, because my kid's got the flu. We will see. My wife definitely going to need the Tamiflu. Now, we got to move on, because as promised, we got to talk about Rubio. Marco Rubio, our Secretary of State, gave an interview and said some very interesting things, in particular about sources of funding for a lot of the contentious stuff in the United States right now. He was on Fox News, and I want to play this for you. And a lot of people on the left and in the media are very dismissive of this, but the people in the media, as we have seen for so long now, are complicit at helping the left advance their agenda. And I want you to listen to Marco Rubio.
1: It's the same network of protesters around the country. They were the same people you saw on the streets burning things in 2020. They then flip it around and they become the pro-Hamas protesters, and they flip it around and within 48 hours of Maduro's arrest have pre-printed signs outside the courthouse demanding his release. And then they're out there doing the ICE stuff, attacking ICE agents. There's nothing organic about it. It is funded, it is organized, and Cuba is a part of that network, and in some cases, a critical part of that network. And it's a network they will weaponize against us. And they talk about it openly, about how they will use that network to pressure American policymakers, not just here in the United States like Code Pink, but all over the world.
0: Exactly. Now, you also need to know that, what's his name, Singham, is a far-left progressive agitator who lives in Hong Kong, is a billionaire, and advances the Chinese Communist Party mission, and that guy also advances these left-wing groups. And then there's that Cox Enterprises heir, what's his name? He's cashed out of the family, doesn't like capitalism, is a multimillionaire from his family trust fund, has gone a separate way from the family. I think the family's probably relieved, and that guy funds the massive operations of the left. There have been some interviews about all of these different people out there funding the left-wing causes. What you see in this country, some of it is organic. And this is the problem I've got with my side on this. If you're a conservative, I need you to understand this. Some of what we are seeing in the country is coordinated. Rubio is right, but not all of it. It becomes very easy for people on the right, Trump supporters, Republicans, conservatives, to say it's all non-grassroots, it's all astroturf, it's all fake, it doesn't mean anything. And that's not true. That's what the left said about the Tea Party movement, that it was all Koch brothers, the Koch-tipus. Yes, Fergie, yeah, Cox Chambers or whatever. That's the wackadoo from the Cox family that cashed out. He didn't want to be part of the trust anymore. He wanted his millions, and now he might be going to prison for violating federal law. That guy is funding the left, and he and that Singleman guy who lives in Hong Kong are at odds with each other over how to run the left. The Fergie guy is just an anarchist. He wants to watch the world burn, and the other guy wants to essentially import communism into the United States through organized methods. Now, again, this gets back to a very central point, and I need every single person who is listening to me right now, this isn't hyperbole, I need you to understand this, I'm not making this up. If you are on the right, you look at these protests around the country and you say, this is all AstroTurf. These people are paid organizers. These people are paid operatives. And again, I want to play for you again Marco Rubio's statement.
1: It's the same network of protesters around the country. They were the same people you saw on the streets burning things in 2020. They didn't flip it around and they become the pro-Hamas protesters and they flip it around and within 48 hours of Maduro's arrest have pre-printed signs outside the courthouse demanding his release. And then they're out there doing the ICE stuff, attacking ICE agents. There's nothing organic about it. It is funded, it is organized, and Cuba is a part of that network and in some cases a critical part of that network. And it's a network they will weaponize against us. And they talk about it openly about how they will use that network to pressure American policymakers, not just here in the United States like Code Pink, but all over the world.
0: He's right. It is organized. It is funded. The Cuban government is doing it. The Chinese government is doing it. The Iranians, North Koreans, the Russians, the axis of evil. They're funding these agitators in the United States, and it is the same people. But, and this is my point you got to pay attention to, is grown-up big boy point. Those people do persuade people to become grassroots activists of it. Not all the people who show up to say death to the Jews are being paid by Cuba. Not all the people who show up and say I want communism in the United States are being paid by China. Not all the people who show up and say they want an end to America as we know it are paid. Some of them are just true believers. And we on our side, we have this hard time sometimes understanding that it can be both. It's not a binary. It is both. You have the far left paid by the Cubans, the Chinese, the North Koreans, the Iranians, the Russians, and you have the far left that are true believers and want to tear down this country. In 2010, I was an active member of the Tea Party movement in the United States. I would go around the country. I would talk to the different rallies. Here in my town in Macon, Georgia, we did one. In Atlanta, we did one. And the Koch brothers, the Koch de Plus, through their group, American for Prosperity and Stand Together, and other groups, they helped organize a disorganized ragtag group of grassroots activists. And they brought in paid organizers to help form the meetings and put together an agenda and provide people the materials. And the media said, oh, this is all Koch funded. This isn't real. This isn't grassroots. This is astroturfing. And the Democrats went to the polls that November convinced it was all a paid front by the Koch organization. And they got blown up at the polls. And they were shocked by just how badly they did. Remember in 2010, the wipeout of the Democratic Party, you had to go back to the late 1800s, so I think 1896, to see an incumbent party wiped out at the polls like that. And the Democrats went into the polls that November in 2010, convinced that it was the Koch de Plus, Charles and David Koch, an astroturf organization, that none of it was real. The people showing up at the town halls, that they were all their paid operatives. All the people showed up at the rallies, they were paid operatives. I hear this on the right now all the time. You turn out 100,000 people at a rally. Every single one of them is paid. They were all paid. It wasn't real. No, there are paid operatives. And they are paid to organize, and they are paid to mobilize, and they are paid to recruit. But a lot of it is volunteer, too. A lot of it is grassroots. A lot of it is anger and passion and rage on the left right now that you're seeing. And you should not be convinced that it's not real, because it's real. It's both paid and unpaid. Where it becomes dangerous is when the Cubans are funding Antifa and others in this country. Keep in mind that the National Press Corps refuses to acknowledge that Antifa is real. The National Press Corps refuses to acknowledge that this stuff is true. The National Press Corps refuses to acknowledge that there are left-wing paid agitators in this country funded by Cuba. They refuse to believe what the Secretary of State is saying, but he's right. They refuse to believe it in the media because the media agrees with it. The media agrees. The media believes it to be true. And the media is on the side of the left. MS Now is part of the mission of the left to advance the left's cause. And so they're willing to deny it. Margaret Brennan, I mentioned earlier, Joe Manchin talking about these people on the left being communists. She's like, no, no, they say they're not communists. They say they're not communists. I played for you earlier that Milet Kiro's person, listen to this other clip that I did not play earlier. Listen to this.
2: I don't think there's anything more American than subscribing to an economic philosophy that, as the evidence shows, is the only one that's actually capable of delivering things like life, liberty, and the pursuit of happiness. I really can't think
3: Socialism
2: of anything else.
3: Has proven to deliver on the values of the Declaration of Independence more than capitalism has.
2: Yeah.
0: Yeah. Yeah, she's how? Because we haven't been socialists in this country, and we've delivered on those values, and now she thinks they're going to that we haven't delivered on those values? No. These people are dangerous, and they are advancing in the country, and they're being funded by agitators out of the country, and they're recruiting people inside the country who share their values, and they're putting them together, the paid and the unpaid, the AstroTurf and the grassroots together to build a movement to take over, and they're taking over in Democratic districts in the country. And what they're doing is they're targeting districts where Democratic, apathetic voters are sitting on the sidelines at the most agitated mob shows up to vote. And so you have Democrats in a district who suddenly, they're not socialists, these Democrats in this district, but suddenly they've elected a socialist.

0: America. They've lost in a couple places, but not a lot. Had nothing to do with USAID funding, despite the mythology that is giving voice on the right. But we do see in this country the socialists are advancing, and they are advancing in part because Cuba is funding it as a response to the Trump administration. And we need to be mindful of the fact that there are countries out there that are spending money, taking advantage of the First Amendment of this country, and we need to be mindful it's not just on the left. It's not. A lot of the pro-Russia agitation has come from people on the right. A number of prominent right-wing podcasters suddenly flipped their position on Ukraine. They were pro-Russia, and suddenly they're not. Laura Loomer, to her credit, I think was an authentic conversion. She went to Ukraine, saw it for herself, and announced she had been wrong and was changing her mind. And Mike Flynn went after her. And she was like, you're in the pocket of the Russians. Of course you're on the side of Russia. There are people in our country on the right. The Russians are playing both sides. The astroturfing is happening on the right and the left. And it is dangerous because on both sides, what they're trying to do is find like-minded grassroots activists to join their cause and build an army of people on the left and the right opposed to the vision of our founders in this country. It's dangerous. And I want you to hear me. Do not say it's just on the left. It is happening on the right. The post-liberal phenomenon on the right, it's happening on the right. And they want to subvert the American Constitution. The Russians are very smartly funding people on the right and the left. The Chinese are only funding people on the left, it seems like. But the Russians, they're, what is it, Alexander Dugin or whatever, Vladimir Putin's chosen in-house philosopher, he's been very open that you fund voices on the left and the right to agitate for the Russian cause and undermine the United States. And we're seeing it happen in real time. And credit to our Secretary of State, Marco Rubio, for voicing it on Fox News. And it's notable how much of the American media refuses to recirculate what Rubio said because they don't want you to know what's happening because so much of the American media is also part of it. They hate the United States and love the left.
1: Those who love him, listen to find out what he's going to say next. Those who disagree with him, also listen to see what he's going to say next. It's the Eric Erickson Show.
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6: Welcome back. It is Eric Erickson here, 877-973-7425. Paula, you're going to be up next on the show. Welcome to the show. How are you?
7: You.
6: Hi there.
7: Hi. Can you hear me?
6: I can hear you.
7: Okay. Yes, my question was, when are Republicans, especially Republican candidates, going to start calling Democrats out for changing language and speech? They're losing because they're playing the speech game. Last I checked, Hitler didn't call himself a dictator, but that didn't make it so. So when you're on stage and the person asks you, hey, are you for gender-affirming care? You should say, no, I'm not for kid castrations. You keep playing these games, reproductive rights. Who's reproducing when a woman implements their reproductive rights? Who's reproducing?
6: Mm-hmm.
7: It's an abortion. You're not poor anymore. You're economically deprived. And my favorite is, we are calling black people marginalized. Last I checked, greater is he that's in me than he that's in the world. And last I checked, I was made in his image. So call them back out on their stuff. Don't stop playing these language games with
6: Preach.
7: Them. That's how
6: yep.
7: they're able to get over.
6: Yep, yep. Look, I agree. And by the way, it's what they do. To your point, there's a Marxist philosophy, and it is Karl Marx wrote about this, that whoever controls the language controls the world, that power comes from the control of the vocabulary. So if you say up is down and down is up and you bully the people who insist that up is up, you win when you get people to, this is what they do, reproductive rights, and it's how the media falls into it. You go look at your local newspaper and see if they cover homelessness or unhousedness. Are people unhoused or are they homeless? They control the style book by the AP. My big newspaper In my state, I have more than once seen them use unhoused, and that is newspeak. It is why? If you have a house, the problem will go away? No. Homelessness is actually a byproduct of the problem. You have a drug addiction and mental health problem in this country. We don't have a homeless problem in this country. We have a drug addiction, mental health problem in this country. 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
15: We seem to be out of our drought pattern. It was a very wet July, and here we go into August with a chance of showers and thunderstorms every day through the weekend. Today, it's just a small chance for storms. Highs will be in the mid-80s, and then overnight tonight down to 71. Tuesday and Wednesday, highs will be in the mid to upper 80s, but these are the days that will likely have the best chance of showers and storms. That rain could be heavy at times, could see some big downpours and some isolated flooding. I'm meteorologist Elizabeth Gardner in the NCN Weather Center.
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1: Hello, America. Welcome. It is Eric Erickson here. The phone number is 877-973-7425. Should you wish to be on the program, I would be very happy to have you. I got to, before I move on to everything else I want to say, Max Miller, get out. Get out, Max Miller. Max Miller is a congressman. He is in Ohio. He is going through a messy divorce with Senator Marino's daughter, who has alleged spousal abuse. Here's the important point. His ex-girlfriend also alleged abuse. This is not an isolated incident. This is not a messy divorce situation. This is his ex-girlfriend also said he was abusive before this became a thing, and no one believed her. Now you've got his ex-wife who's going through this divorce, who, by the way, Max Miller put some files in a Dropbox that reporters got, and you can hear the arguments between his wife and him. She's found needles in the house thinking he's on drugs. He claims it was testosterone. She apparently found him at 5 o'clock in the morning getting off of the bathroom or some such from these allegations, and it just sounds abusive. And this is a must-win seat for the GOP. The Democrats forced out Graham Plattner in Maine. The fact that the president of the United States will not come out and say, guy, we got to win this race to hold the House, get out. The president's like, oh, it's just allegations, just allegations. By the way, that also Corey Mills down in Florida. If you're in Florida and you vote for Corey Mills in the Republican primary in Florida, you deserve to lose. Corey Mills' allegations are actually worse than Max Miller's allegations. Corey Mills' allegations involve revenge porn, political pressure to stop a police investigation against him, among other things. And by the way, it's been confirmed by the police in D.C. that they were pressured by Republican officials to not investigate Corey Mills. We moved heaven and earth to win in 2024, and Donald Trump won the popular vote. This year, Democrats are moving heaven and earth to force bad candidates out of races. In Minnesota, the lieutenant governor, dropped out of the governor's race, and he did so when allegations surfaced that he had inappropriately pressured women into relationships, and they got him out of the race as quickly as possible. What's his, Mandela Barnes, I think his name is. I think that's the one. In Minnesota, they got that guy out of the race as quick as they could. They're like, nope, damaged goods. We do not want you. In Maine, the Democrats got Graham Plattner out of the race, only to replace him with Troy Jackson. Troy Jackson apparently has knocked up his second cousin twice. They're not married, but they got kids. His second cousin. People in Alabama are like, talk about us now. It's just, I mean, literally, the Democrats are doing what they can to push out bad candidates, and we've got Max Miller in Ohio and Corey Mills in Florida. You Republicans in Florida can take out Corey Mills in the primary. Republicans need to move heaven and earth to get Max Miller out of his race. There's no reason for us to keep a flawed candidate, particularly one with those allegations. And it's not just the allegation. It actually is. We've got the senator from Ohio who has now come out and said, I couldn't say anything because my grandkids were involved, and now that that's settled, I got to tell you, this guy has all sorts of problems. He needs help, and he doesn't need to be in Congress. When you have the senator from Ohio saying that, you've got big red flags. You need to get Max Miller out of that race. And Republicans in Congress, if you want to win, you need to get rid of that guy. And I can't believe you're not doing what the Democrats have done. The Democrats are forcing people out of races with these sorts of allegations. And you Republicans are like, no, just allegation, just allegation. The voters are going to hold you accountable if you don't hold yourself accountable. Now, I want to move to a different topic. And I mentioned it in the first hour. I'm going to keep harping on this one. I want to play for you, Congressman Turner? Listen to this. This is Congressman Mike Turner.
2: Right. Well, The actual quote that he said, he was talking in that paragraph, he was talking about Tomahawks and Patriots. They also went on to say that the negotiations were ongoing. It is very, very difficult on Patriots, which are defensive. In the quote, actually, it included Tomahawks, which are also offensive. I do think that there are ongoing negotiations concerning providing a broader opportunity for Ukraine to have access to Patriot technology, to be able to have production and defensive technology. This is going to be very important both for allies and for Ukraine. This technology, because it has become so central around the world, because missile technology is proliferating, so defensive technology needs to proliferate. We have the most advanced technology, and there is high demand for it. And the president stepping up and saying that we need to look to being able to license this technology going to be important both for Ukraine, our allies, and really, I think, for the United States.
3: But you think it's still in process?
2: I think it's still in process, and I think it's incredibly important, and I encourage the president and the Pentagon to move as swiftly as possible to ensure that Ukraine can, you know, every night there are people who die in Ukraine because Russia is sending missiles into Ukraine and hitting defenseless civilians, not military targets, but defenseless civilians. There was outcry because a missile landed in a field in Poland.
3: Yes.
2: But every night there are missiles that land on people and kill them in Ukraine. We need to help them.
1: So he's right. He's right. Here's the thing that blows my mind. How is it that our military-industrial complex, which gets vilified by a ton of people on the left and right, how are they incapable of producing a supply of missiles? You know, we went through this big argument a while back about how we had allowed them to consolidate so much, and that's the problem. That's not actually the problem. And we've misdiagnosed the problem. The problem is the government itself that uses our defense industrial complex as a subsidized employment for government projects. Congressmen get military bases in their districts, and they get defense contractors in their districts, and they employ people, and it's more about employing people than actually getting the work done. Ukraine is in an active war with Russia and gets bombed on a daily basis. It gets bombed on a daily basis and is able to produce more drones a day than we have in our arsenal. Think about that. You know, don't hold me to this one because it's something I read on the internet, full disclosure. But I read this morning that Ukraine produces more drones in a day than the United States has in its total arsenal. Let's say Ukraine produces more drones in a month than we have in our arsenal. And that may be, but we have about 10,000 from what I read, and they produce 10,000. And it's got to be a month. It can't be a day. But still, they produce in a month what we have in our total arsenal. We're struggling to replicate it. We have labor rules, unions. We have federal regulation. We have state regulation. We have strangled our military-industrial complex. We have strangled it. The consolidation was necessary because of the strangulation. They needed to get a thicker neck around them so it was harder to strangle them, and we're still trying to strangle them. And we cannot produce the weapons. The President of the United States continues to go tit for tat with Iran because we don't have enough defensive missile capabilities. Now, our Southern Command General or Central Command General is now warning we don't have enough military operations to be able to protect Israel right now. And for those of you anti-Semites out there who say, well, good, let them protect themselves, we need Israel in the fight with Iran. And if we can't give them air support cover, they can't get in the fight with Iran because they don't want Iran firing at them if we don't have enough Patriot missiles and Iron Dome missile batteries to be able to protect Israel. And you're not going to defeat Iran if you can't get Israel in the fight. And you can't get Israel in the fight if you can't protect the Israelis. We have boxed ourselves in. Now, let's extrapolate this out further. As I mentioned this one earlier. Lake Mead is getting to a point, that's the massive reservoir out west that the Hoover Dam created. Lake Mead's water supply is so low that we're about to see the Hoover Dam not be able to produce power. in addition to the water reserves running out for a lot of the West, Las Vegas and down the Colorado River. We can't even build a water pipeline. In fact, I got pushback from people on the right for this. Like, oh, my gosh, this would be a ridiculous project. Y'all, we have millions of people who live in the Las Vegas Valley, and they're running out of water. Why can't we build a desalination plant and pump water to Lake Mead, to fill up Lake Mead? We have a massive pool of water called the Pacific Ocean. It's amazing. We talk about water shortages around the world, water shortages. We have freshwater shortages. We don't have water shortages. You can do a desalination plant. Does it waste energy? Yes, but it's necessary energy. It is necessary waste of energy to get clean water. We can take that clean water, desalinate it, and pump it across the West. Yes, build tunnels if you have to. The Roman Empire could build aqueducts to funnel water hundreds of miles from Rome to Rome. The Romans built an aqueduct to go to basically the Dolomites and the Alps and funnel that water all the way down to Rome, hundreds of miles away. We are the United States of America, and we can't build a water pipeline for the Pacific Ocean to Lake Mead to fill back up Lake Mead and keep that area prosperous. We have millions of people that depend on Lake Mead for water, and what are we going to do? Shut the whole place down and say, okay, folks, close up the city, go home, go somewhere else. No, we're not going to do that. We have lost the ability to do big things in the private sector in this country because of the stifling government regulation, the onerous burdens of government and labor laws and labor regulations, and the lack of innovation in the private sector. We have sapped the profit motive now. We need to be able to build a pipeline to funnel water to the Lake Mead Reservoir. We need to build Patriot missile batteries. We need to allow the Ukrainians. We need to learn from the Ukrainians. We have given up on innovation in the military-industrial complex. We have given up innovation in doing big things. We can't even put a man on the moon anymore. We should be able to. We're the United States of America, people. We should be able to do these things. We should be able to incentivize the private sector to do these things. Let the private sector do it. Give them back the profit motive. The problem is you build this desalination plant, you pump the water to Nevada, you meter it, you dole out the cost among those states and the people of those states, and some socialist is going to come along and say, this is bad, water's a right, we can't do this, and people in Washington are going to be like, you're right, we got to let the people starve and die of thirst instead. We start funding money to the military-industrial complex to rapidly build up Patriot missiles. People are getting rich. We can't let them get rich. We vilify our success, and we vilify the core of our strength that we need in Iran to blow them up, and we need in Israel to protect the Israelis. And, you know, for you people who every time I say it, you cringe and say, let the Israelis get this, we spend more on defense in Japan than Israel, and you don't say jack about Japan because you just hate the Jews and you're not proud enough or brave enough to admit it. We spend more militarily with Japan than we do with Israel. We actually need Israel in this fight. And you're like, we got to stop sending money to Israel. We got to stop supplying the military to Israel. We spend more to supply the military in Japan. And you don't say jack about it because you're an anti-Semite and you're a coward and can't admit it. You're fine with us spending the money in Japan. It never comes up. You're like, oh, we spend so much money on the Jews. Or you're an idiot and you just don't know we spend more money on Japan. But either way, you're no better than the anti-Semites who complain about it. We need Israel in the fight against Iran because they can supply the means to overthrow that regime. And we can't defend the Israelis because we can't make enough Patriot missiles to the extent we're thinking we're going to have to give Ukraine the recipe and let them build them for us. This is insane. This is a failure of imagination in the United States at this point, and it's putting our national security at risk, and it's putting millions of people in the West at risk from running out of water and power, and nobody wants to do anything about it. And you say, why don't we build this water pipeline? Well, Eric said, that would be a waste. Why? You know what would be a greater waste? Letting 3 million people run out of power and water in the Las Vegas desert and all the people south of there and then have to have them pack up and move and build their cities elsewhere because there's no more water. That would be a waste. Sometimes you got to do big ideas. And this country just seems to be giving up on doing big ideas.
3: When the truth seems hazy?
0: 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It's the Eric Erickson Show.
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1: My family's falling like we literally get back from vacation and now the flu is spreading through the Erickson household. I never get sick. We'll see if that holds this time. Maybe that explains the headache I've had. It's either that or I just haven't eaten today. So I technically have my physical after I get off the show today. And so it's one of those fasting things. And so other than like black coffee and water, I haven't been able to eat today. And that probably explains my headache. Oh, yeah. Okay, we still got a lot more to talk about. 877-973-7425. Eric at Edgewater, Florida, you're going to be up next. Welcome to the show.
3: Hi, Eric. I called to talk about my congressman, Corey Mills.
1: Yes.
3: To support your last topic real quick, we haven't built a refinery since 1973. We have lots of oil. That doesn't run cars. If we built some refineries, we'd have $1 a gallon gas.
1: Yep.
3: As far as Corey Mills, I was listening to you right when the scandal first broke. I think I was listening to you on WOKV that day, and their commercial break had Corey Mills' attorney telling everybody, some reporter caught him coming out of court, and his attorney said, "Let me remind the people, my client did not release those photos. He just threatened to, which is a crime." So his own attorney should have been fired. But yeah, we had redistricting. My congressman used to be Michael Waltz. So we're just having a horrible look out here filling congressional seats.
1: Oh my gosh. Yeah. And Eric, I got to remind people this. Thanks for the phone call. So I'm going to read you Wikipedia because it's all documented. February 21st, 2025, Metropolitan Police Department, District of Columbia announces they were investigating an alleged physical assault on a woman by Corey Mills at his penthouse. She listed the same address as her home, but the woman was not his wife. The police report describes Mills as her significant other for over a year. According to the police report of the incident, the alleged victim stated Mills grabbed her, shoved her, and pushed her out the door. Mills was not arrested because the victim recanted details of the incident. On February 24th, it was revealed by the police they sent an arrest warrant for Mills to the interim U.S. Attorney for the District of Columbia, Ed Martin, who blocked the arrest warrant. On August 6, 2025, media outlets reported that a Republican Party committee member in Florida filed a lawsuit against Mills, threatening to release nude videos of her after she ended their relationship, and that he threatened to harm any future romantic partners of hers. The lady told the Columbia County Sheriff's Department she was in a relationship with Mills from November 2021 to February 2025, ending it after seeing reports of his alleged assault. On October 14th, 2025, a Florida judge granted the woman a restraining order against Mills, and this guy is on the ballot in a Republican primary in Florida. You have the ability to vote him out of office, and I sure hope that you people in Florida get rid of Corey Mills and you people in Ohio pressure Max Miller to get out of the race. 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
14: From Town Hall, I'm John Scott. With negotiations expected to resume soon, President Trump says he had plans for a major attack on Iran.
15: I was asked to by Saudi Arabia, by UAE, and by Qatar, and by Iran. We were all set to go. It's about at this time right now, and it would have been a massive attack. We're all set to go, but when the allies asked to call it off, you got to sort of say, well, let's see. And the reason they asked is they think there's a deal.
14: The president said it would have been the largest such attack since World War II. State health officials say two people have died in the cyclospora outbreak in Michigan, and the first confirmed deaths in the U.S. related to the microscopic parasite. Both people had underlying health conditions. Canada's second largest airline, WestJet, has agreed to a tentative agreement with flight attendants to end a strike that led to hundreds of flight cancellations and thousands of stranded passengers. The union representing the flight attendants said the deal still must be ratified. Ferocious wind-driven wildfires laying waste to entire neighborhoods in eastern Washington state. Spokane especially hard hit.
16: Residents in 5,000 homes were forced to evacuate as wildfires remain uncontained in eastern Washington state. Some 600 homes, businesses, and other buildings have been destroyed. Wildfires have burned more than 8 square miles around Spokane and are among a dozen wildfires across the western U.S. The federal response team from California has been called in to help with the three Washington state blazes. I'm Donna Water.
14: And across the country, devastating flooding washing out roads in northwestern North Carolina. More on these stories from townhall.com.
17: NCN News, I'm Melissa Vail. AP Washington correspondent Sagar Magani reports President Trump says he held off on striking Iran again at the urging of both Tehran and key Gulf allies.
18: President Trump says he's holding off on more strikes against Iran at the urging of Gulf allies. The president says he planned to attack yesterday.
15: It was going to be an attack that would have been by far the biggest attack since World War II.
18: But scrapped that after hearing from key Gulf allies, including Saudi Arabia.
15: The crown prince, I said, what would you rather do? Would you rather have us do this or not? They said, we would much prefer a deal.
18: The president says he expected talks to resume today after announcing an emerging deal to end the Iran war. His remarks on Air Force One yesterday were yet another shift, a day after saying he was losing faith in negotiations. Sagar Magani at the White House.
17: Two Republican senators who threatened to block Acting Attorney General Todd Blanche's bid to lead the Justice Department say they will vote to advance his nomination. The announcement Monday ends an impasse over plans to create a fund to compensate allies of President Donald Trump. The city of Raleigh has eased water restrictions after recent rainfall helped improve water supplies in the Triangle. Raleigh announced it will scale back its Stage 1 water restrictions. Durham Mayor Leonardo Williams tells WTVD the city is maintaining Stage 2 water restrictions.
19: We'd rather be safe than sorry. So once it happens, do not change overnight. So many people follow our protocols in the initial request, but we're going to have to continue our conservation practices.
17: A judge on Monday is expected to rule on more than a dozen motions in the murder trial of a man accused of killing UNC student Faith Hedgepeth more than a decade ago. Prosecutors and defense attorneys filed more than a dozen motions. 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
2: Well, we're back into that wet pattern, and it just seems to go on and on. We have a chance of showers and thunderstorms every afternoon and evening all the way through the weekend. Today, it's just a small chance for showers and thunderstorms, and it'll be warm and muggy with high temperatures in the mid-80s. We're down to 70 overnight tonight with a small chance for storms, but our best chance of rain this week likely to be Tuesday and Wednesday. And a lot of this rain will be heavy at times, could be some isolated flooding. I'm meteorologist Elizabeth Gardner in the NCN Weather Center.
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23: 2, 1, 0, all engine running. Liftoff.

Conversationalist, I am delighted to return to you. Now, I, in full disclosure, I spent the first 2 hours talking about the insanity of the Democratic Socialist, praising Marco Rubio. It had to come. I waited until the end. I got concerns. So, on vacation, I can never completely unplug. I would get twitches if I completely unplugged. And I noticed there was the Wall Street Journal story. It has been confirmed. It's not a hit job. It's the Wall Street Journal. And, well, the president has a fundraiser who goes around to corporations and basically says, hey, the president wants money for this project. The president wants money for his library or for what people are going to vote for the Democrats, and the Democrats are losing their mind if we can't get the president to control some of these impulses at this point. You know, during his first term, the president was surrounded by a lot of people, and those people were not necessarily Trump loyalists, but they were very committed to making sure he had a great presidency. And the economy up until COVID spoke for itself. Here's the best economy, lowest unemployment for black Americans, lowest unemployment for women. Everybody had a job. The economy was humming along. Gas prices were low. Everything was clicking. The Democrats, they may have taken back Congress in 2018, but the GOP still had a great track record run on. Everything was working. And the president would occasionally have to fire these people. They would get burned out. The president would get burned out on them. But all of these people were committed to making sure he had a great term. And I am afraid the president does lack impulse control. We all know it's true. And occasionally these days, the president is surrounded by people who are more concerned with having a seat at the table than telling him maybe this isn't a good idea, maybe this isn't a good look. And everybody seems to be cashing in. Now, I've talked about this before. Everybody just cashing in. And I got real concerns about the effect this is going to have of everybody cashing in on the Trump administration and the president and his family included, because people still feel like they're falling behind. Now, you can tell them that's not true. And this is something I even over vacation, I had to reach out to a couple of friends of mine and say, hey, you need to change the way you are talking about this issue because you're sounding like the Democrats. Remember, the Democrats first told you inflation wasn't happening when Joe Biden was president. Then they said it was transitory. Then they said it was the Republicans' fault, and it was big business's fault, and it was shrinkflation. They were shrinking candy bars, and it was greed, corporate greed. They could never own up to the fact that it was them. And Republicans are now starting to sound exactly the same way as the Democrats sounded. It's not our fault. It's greedy corporations. Remember, the president said he wanted to target gas companies for not lowering gas prices fast enough when every global power was refilling as fast as they could their oil reserves. And that's why gas prices did not come down as quickly as the president wanted. People do not feel like they're getting ahead. And right now, the data does show that wages have yet again slipped behind inflation. Now, inflation's coming down, and that's a good story, but it takes time for people to feel that story. It takes time for people to feel like the economy has turned around. Remember, go back to, when was it? To 1992. That's the year I'm thinking of. George H.W. Bush running against Bill Clinton. George H.W. Bush was portrayed as a good man out of touch. And in the process of that, there was a lot of argument that though a good man who was out of touch, the economy was not good and people were falling behind. And the reality is that the recession had ended. Personal income was surging again. But people didn't feel it in their pocketbooks at the time, because though they would tell pollsters that they were doing well now, they didn't feel like their neighbor was yet doing well.
and people were concerned about their neighbor. Now, we got a stock market today just doing amazingly because the president called off the planned attacks on Iran. I mean, this morning it was up. I mean, out of the gate it popped over 600 points. So people's 401ks are feeling it, but at the grocery store, at the gas pump, they may not be feeling it. Beef prices still high, among other things. And so you've now got the tie-in to the story of the president is getting rich off his office. He's calling corporations, I mean, companies like Apple, and saying, hey, I want money for X, Y, and Z project. And there is an implication there that if you don't, he'll turn his attention to you, or maybe you won't get an exemption from tariffs. And, you know, by the way, that's the side story that hasn't yet been told. The number of carve-outs in the tariffs. You probably haven't heard the story, but there is an insane number of carve-outs that lobbyists have gotten for companies. And essentially, they're given donations to the Trump Library Fund. They're hiring the right people. They're doing all the things to benefit the present administration, and in the process, they're getting carve-outs for their tariff concerns. Apple has gotten carve-outs from tariffs. Automakers have gotten carve-outs from tariffs, et cetera, et cetera, et cetera, et cetera, et cetera. And it's all because of lobbyists. And that, by the way, is something that I predicted and told you was going to happen when the tariff regime started. I did not record. I wish I had. But if you go back to 2025, last year, when the president was talking about all the tariffs, I told you that historically one of the things that happens with tariffs is that companies can hire lobbyists, and the lobbyists get rich, and they dole out favors to the preferred political class, and they get exceptions from the tariffs, and that's happening right now. And so you feel like you're falling behind. Maybe you don't, and you're mad at all the people who still do, but people still feel like they're falling behind. And people are going to get mad. And I look over on the other side, folks. I look on the other side, and you've got the far-left wackadoo democratic socialist rising. I mean, we've spent a lot of time on how insane these people are just today. Ron Fournier used to be the editor of the Associated Press. He's a lib. He does not like Trump. He's pretty open about his biases these days. And he's writing from Michigan on his Substack, like, guys, we're those of us on the left, he writes, that we're all concerned about Donald Trump, but look at the Democratic Socialists. These people are malignant, a malignancy on the Democratic Party. He's seeing it. James Carville, I played you the audio earlier, James Carville is seeing it. The American people are going to vote their pocketbook interests. At the end of the day, you want voters to stand with you on your cultural issues. You've got to make the economy acceptable for them. And in making the economy acceptable for them and to make them stand with your cultural issues, you cannot make them feel like you are getting rich off the system when they're not. We had the Biden crime family conversations. Hunter Biden was selling paintings, and everybody knew it was for access to his, everybody except CNN and MSNBC. Everybody else knew it was to get access to the family, access to the father. He was getting put on boards of companies he had no qualifications for. All of us on our side were furious about it. For our side to come in and be perceived, and that's the key word here, perceived as doing the same thing is not good. Bond interest rates could possibly start going up more. I wrote about that last week while I was on vacation. Iran could decide to drag this out further. There could be more pressure on the economy. There could be an interest rate hike. Meanwhile, if the president and his friends are being perceived as getting rich off the office through corruption, you're going to have a lot of people say, I'm not going to vote for the Democratic Socialists, but I'm going to stay home. Rage is fueling the left. And that rage is going to turn those people out to vote. They have been eating this rage.
they have been just in existential terrors of Trump. They want to stop Trump. The passion is with the left. And if the independent voters who don't like the left are so mad at the president and his team for the perception of greed and corruption, and the economy isn't doing anything for them, they've got no reason to go prop them up. The economy still sucks for them. And then they see these guys getting rich. They could stay home. And if they stay home, you're going to see the Democratic Socialists rise. There are real concerns in Texas right now. And for those of you listening in Texas right now, don't be dismissive of the concerns, because remember, a whole lot of people told us that Doug Jones would never beat Judge What's-His-Name in Alabama, that the judge was fine. Don't believe the stories. The stories are all lies. Do not believe them. And Doug Jones, a Democrat, won in Alabama. Alabama is a more Republican state than Texas. Alabama has more Republicans than the state of Texas does. And Alabama sent Doug Jones, a Democrat, to the United States Senate because of the corruption issue. Y'all, if we can't get the president and his team to understand that the stakes have gotten higher with the Democratic Socialists, if we can't get the Republicans and this White House to understand that the stakes are very high now, we're going to see the Democratic Socialist surge. And you know what? We can agree to disagree. We can find common ground. I

0: suffering. And President Trump promised to come in and smash that system and make it work for everyone. And the perception is that that's not true. The perception is that he and members of his cabinet and his family are getting rich off the system while people are falling behind, just like Joe Biden's crime family did. And that's going to hurt us in November. And I don't want us to be hurt in November because I don't want the Democratic Socialists to get elected. I want the president to go in and wipe out the Iranians immediately in this war. How is it that the Ukrainians are able to produce so many drones so quickly when we can't produce a single Patriot missile? The whole thing is bizarre. We've got problems. These problems need to be fixed. We need to fix these problems now to stop a resurgence of the Democratic Party in November.
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0: Okay, I gotta tell you guys the one funny thing that happened on vacation. Well, it was annoying, but it was such a dad moment. My kids wanted to see The Odyssey in 70mm IMAX. There are like 25 theaters in the nation that can show it. And I got us tickets to the Mall of Georgia. They got a big 70mm IMAX. It was an hour and a half from the mountaintop. So we got up. The movie started at 10:40. We left the house at like 9 o'clock or so. We got down there 10 minutes before the movie started. We were booking it. We sat down and the movie never started. And the movie never started. And it got to be 10:50. I was like, this is insane. Y'all drove an hour and a half to the wrong theater. Had tickets for a different IMAX. I had no idea. So there's one by my office called Atlantic Station. It apparently has a 70mm IMAX. I had no idea. I don't even know how I did it, but I got tickets to the wrong theater. My kids, they'd already seen the movie, so it was okay, but they'd never seen an IMAX movie. And I was so excited, and I got them tickets to the wrong theater. So we drove an hour and a half back to the mountain. And while we were in the theater, my phone was giving me weird errors about my Apple account. We got back to the mountain and nothing worked. My laptop didn't work. My phone didn't work. I couldn't get into the Apple TV that I had logged into Monday night. I was shut out of everything. And I pinged my assistant who said, well, she had got access to my email account and it said that someone had logged into my account from Gainesville, Georgia, which is an hour from where I was and an hour from where she was. And, well, I had gone through Gainesville, Georgia to get to the theater and got locked out of my account. She was being super proactive, got locked out of everything. And then Apple wouldn't let me back in for 48 hours because the credit card that it wanted me to prove was me was from expired in 2021. And I had the number and the expiration date, but not the code on the back, the three digits. I was locked out on my accounts until Thursday when my assistant drove to an Apple store and was able to get back in on her laptop. But then because she had flagged everything on her laptop, I needed her passcode from her laptop to get into everything. And once I was able to get back in, I was fine on vacation. I drove home Friday night. Storms were coming Saturday, so we came home Friday night. And then I had to come to my office and log into everything. It took like 3 hours to reconnect everything, get messages syncing back up, get the Apple TVs working. It was an ordeal. But my account was secure, which is a good thing. Now, one thing that did not happen, and I want you to listen. I want you to listen. The sound of silence. 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
8: We seem to be out of our drought pattern. It was a very wet July, and here we go into August with a chance of showers and thunderstorms every day through the weekend. Today, it's just a small chance for storms. Highs will be in the mid-80s, and then overnight tonight down to 71. Tuesday and Wednesday, highs will be in the mid to upper 80s, but these are the days that will likely have the best chance of showers and storms. That rain could be heavy at times, could see some big downpours and some isolated flooding. I'm meteorologist Elizabeth Gardner in the NCN Weather Center.
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0: Welcome back. It is Eric Erickson. I'm delighted to be with you. The phone number 877-973-7425. If you text the word show, I'm doing another stage show. It is the Not Safe for Radio show. It is all the stories that are not appropriate for me to tell on radio, either because my mom is listening or because of language or you name it. And I got some great stories. I've lived a wild life, and you want to hear them, and so you should come. It's going to be October 10th, I think. If you text the word show to 33777, get tickets for you. It's great presents for your friends and family. I will be hanging out with people. The last time that kind of whisked me off stage, I'll spend more time with the crowd. It's going to be a lot of fun. Text show to 33777. My buddy Josh Trevino, I've had him on the program before. Longtime friend of mine. I would not be doing Ben Dominich, Mike Krimpaski, and Josh Trevino, and the fourth anonymous soul. I would not be doing what I'm doing in life but for Ben, Josh, and Mike. They started RedState.com. It was RedState.org at the time. I get credit for it. And then we had Chris came on and Clayton, and they put me in charge of the site. And my whole career where I am now comes from the rise of Red State, and Red State was the genius of these three guys, Josh Trevino, Ben Dominich, who's now at Fox, and Mike Krimpaski. And I've kept in touch with all of them to various degrees. Josh is a dear friend. I flew to Austin, Texas to watch in IMAX The Dark Knight with Josh. My wife and I went out to Austin, and I went out. She had no interest in seeing it, but Josh is a great friend, lives in Texas. He's got a piece at National Review. He wrote it the other day, and I want to call your attention to it because it is a very, very good piece, and it's something that you need to we put it in the show notes. If you text Eric, E-R-I-C-K, to 33777, you get in the show notes. Headline is, we discard the lessons of World War II at our peril. If the echoes of the American Civil War are with us in 2026, the Second World War will be with us longer still. There has arisen of late a cottage industry encouraging the thinker and the policymaker set to set aside World War II. On the elevated end of things are works like Alec Ryrie's 2025 book, The Age of Hitler and How We Survive It, which argues that the post-war liberal order was a function of post-facto opposition to Hitler. Modern asylum laws, for example, not meant to contend with small boats bearing Pakistani men. It was written for Anne Frank. Also on the high end is R.R. Reno at First Things, who argues in Putting World War II Behind Us that World War II encourages a Manichaean mindset, one that rushes to describe conflicts as world historical clashes between unmitigated evil and unimpeachable good. This is, he argues, deranging to modern statecraft and discourse both. At the low and base end is Tucker Carlson promoting internet historian Daryl Cooper's revisionism, leaning heavily into apologetics for the Third Reich and hatred for its enemies, notably Winston Churchill and the Jews. The last is a narrative as old as Nazism itself, being of the same source. The former, however, is morally and intellectually legitimate and deserves a response. Ryrie and Reno are surely correct in their descriptive analysis. The world after 1945 is indeed ordered in the grand strategic sense in response to the Second World War. The major institutions, the United Nations and NATO, for example, emerged from it, and the assumptions dictating behavior are to a meaningful extent rooted in it. Metaphors are often enough derived from it, especially when describing evils and antagonists. Reno specifically argues that the war, having been a civilizational disaster of the First Order, is in the end no template. To the orgy of violence, we owe the soul-eating nihilism that today threatens the future of the West, although this is properly more the First World War than the Second. For the Western allies, at least, the Second World War was a struggle against a species of soul-eating nihilism against which, see Carlson and Cooper, we still contend today. Yet the question raised by those begging off the Second World War is whether the problem in skewed perceptions and unrealistic policy in unachievably maximalist demands is the war of the modern statesmen who keep it in mind. Reno correctly notes that World War II participates in the inevitable moral ambiguity of the human condition, which must place the onus upon the latter. The war itself
11: is one of the most stupendously complex events of all human history and contains within itself a variety of moral and pragmatic questions so profound and surrounded by events so dense as to command several lifetimes of study and interpretation. In the American context, it stands next to the Civil War as a touchstone of identity and example. In the British, next to the First World War and the Napoleonic Wars, the first thing to grasp is that it deserves its place. The present tense must be used. The Second World War deserves its place by its nature, and we err if we cast it aside, or worse, adopt the interpretive frames of our antagonists. However, it is entirely just to demand that those who would invoke it fully understand it. Not every villain is Hitler, and not every stand against one is Churchillian. Unconditional surrender is a dramatic aspiration outside the norm of nearly every fight ever fought. Not every aggression leads to another. All of this is true and worth remembering. Pragmatism and prudence should inform statecraft, not pushing sentiment aside, but tempering and informing it. Now, goes on for a while longer, but let me just add to this at the very end. If the echoes of the American Civil War are with us in 2026, the Second World War is with us longer still. This returns to our present crises, which, as they metastasize properly, demand not yet further departures from the lessons of World War II, but a rediscovery of those lessons. It is no original observation to note that the events have a pre-war quality to them, made more sinister by the lights of perverted science. The craft and statesmanship that preserved civilization in the war are even more necessary now, from the urgency of industrial capacity to the necessity of innovation to the stewardship of alliances to the discovery and communication of purpose. Our survival depends upon it all. In that light, the question is not whether the war is remembered, but who owns the memory. If we choose to discard it, it does not go away, but it is ceded to the likes of Tucker Carlson and Darryl Cooper, for whom the difference between good and evil is curiously obscure, and those who would fight for the former are disarmed. The war is over. Defending the world it won remains. And the whole world, as I have repeatedly said to you guys, set up a post-World War II order with the United States in charge and did so by design, and that design is to preserve liberty and protect democracy. And so many people now refer to the liberal order, and when they say liberal order, they presume that you are stupid, and they hope that you will tie it to the progressive left, that World War II elevated the progressive left. It did no such thing. The liberal world order is an order that elevates freedom of people and freedom of movement and freedom of ideas. And there has been this shift and argument on the right now, not just the left, the post-liberals. And J.D. Vance, by the way, is advised by and has been educated by people who believe in post-liberalism. What is post-liberalism? Post-liberalism is the idea that the liberal world order sucks and the American founding isn't good and we need something new. Patrick Deneen is one of the people who whispers in J.D. Vance's ear. Patrick Deneen was Al Gore's peak oil guy. Back in the 90s, Patrick Deneen advised Al Gore. Think about that. The vice president is being advised by an intellectual midget who advised Al Gore on global warming and peak oil. And this guy believes that the Madisonian Republic set up by our founders is no more and we need some sort of strong man in office, that the executive needs more power. It's antithetical to the American ideal in as much as the Democratic Socialists are antithetical to the American idea, and I don't understand why the vice president continues to listen to these people. But part of what these people have in common with the socialist left is that we need to move on from World War II. Friends, if we move on from World War II, we're moving on from American leadership in the world. And some of you argue that, well, we don't have the money. We don't have the resources. We can't do it. If we don't, who will? China. Do you want China to lead? Because those are your options. You actually do have a binary option here, China or us. And some of these idiots think that they can divide the world into a tripartite system where you have China, Russia, and the United States. I don't know if you're paying attention, but Russia's on the verge of collapse. And if you want a situation where it's China and us dividing the world, the Chinese do not intend to stay out of the Western Hemisphere. The Chinese are laying roots down in Cuba. The Chinese are laying roots down in Nicaragua. The Chinese are laying roots down in Brazil. The Chinese are not getting out of the Western Hemisphere as much as we want them to. They do not want to have us as a rival or divide the world with us. They want to control the world. And you've got these guys on the right now and a whole lot of people on the left saying, nah, we should divide the world up. Us, China, Russia, somebody, Europe, who knows? We either lead it or someone else does. Power reports a vacuum and someone's going to fill the vacuum. I would rather there be no vacuum to fill. We should keep American leadership. But this does raise a lot of questions, such as, how is it that Ukraine is able to build a massive drone arsenal and we can't even get a single Patriot missile built? I mean, the reason the president continues to pull his punches on Iran is not because Iran wants a deal, they want a nuke. It's because we don't have the Patriot missiles. We're now considering allowing Ukraine to build batteries. Why? Because we can't build them fast enough. And so we're thinking of letting Ukraine do it. Why can't we? What is wrong with our military industrial complex? To get vilified by a whole lot of people. But what's actually going on? Labor rules and regulations. Labor rules and regulations. The capacity to build is a problem. We use our military industrial complex as a welfare state to fund pet projects for congressmen instead of making it the arsenal of democracy. We got to get back to that. We have real problems cropping up in the landscape right now globally. It's a real problem. So we need to figure that out. And we need to lead. And we don't need to be shy about our leadership. The world needs American leadership. That's a fact. The world needs American leadership. If we don't lead, China's going to lead. Those are your choices. The idea that we could just sit back and let everybody else deal with the world, if everyone else deals with the world, you're not going to get the best trade rates. You're not going to get the best interest rates. You're not going to get the best exchange rates. You're not going to get the best, you're not going to get the best foreign currency rates. You're not going to get the best bond rates. You're not going to get the best. And right now the United States has the best. As much as our inflation's bad, everywhere else is worse. And ours is not as bad as everywhere else, even though it's bad enough, because we lead, and so we get the benefits of leadership. If we give that up, your costs go up. You're worried about your grocery prices and gas prices now? Think about America not in leadership. Think about all the people from all the other countries who came to this country during the World Cup and were amazed by our wealth, by our free drink refills, by our ice refills. This is something that comes from us leading the world. Our GDP post-World War II has come down from about 5% to 2.5%, but it still keeps going up. The rest of the world is behind us. Europe is falling further behind us. But China is hungry. I think China's a nation in decline, not on the rise, but it's still dangerous and still wants to lead and thinks it can offset its decline by picking us off. And there are too many people in this country who want to do that. The lesson you must take from World War II is that it is good for the whole world for the United States to lead. And we need to get back to leading and innovating and getting the government out of the way for a free people to thrive. Now, one of those great innovations has been the tankless water heater from Rinnai. And you, my friends, can get one of these and never run out of water. So I mentioned last week we stayed overnight in a place and it had a water tank and we all ran out. 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
13: Recently, 10 regional banks had their credit downgraded. No problem. They'll just keep racking up profits, get some sweetheart bailout if things get worse, or quietly be sold to a mega bank that's too big to fail. 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
1: All right, my people, I have done 3 hours after vacation, and I was up late last night with friends on my front porch. Okay, so, you know, don't hate me. I'm a medium well to even a well-done steak guy. And I got tomahawk steaks, and they were like 2.5 inches thick. And on Saturday, I rubbed them like that Plugra butter is like, it's what I grew up with in the middle. It's very, very rich texture, kind of cultured butter. Really good. I like it better than Kerrygold for baking, nonetheless. So I put herbs and spices in the butter, and then I rubbed it all over these tomahawks and left it in the fridge overnight. And then I got out my Rectech, set it to 225, and I smoked them until they got up to 130 degrees. And then I seared them. I've got a professional grill. It's called a DCS. It's from New Zealand. That sucker gets up to 1,000, 1,500 degrees. I had it rip-roaring hot. I threw those suckers on, went inside to scrub a pan, came back, and the flames were coming out of the back of the grill because of the butter on them. They were incredible. I do have to say my friends loved them, but they were like medium rare to medium, and I'm like, I need a little more. I need something. The rest of you would love them, though. I also made deviled eggs with candied bacon. I've been working on my deviled egg recipe. I think I finally got it figured out. So the deviled eggs were good. I did candied bacon. I made stuffed jalapenos with breakfast sausage and cream cheese and forgot to cook them. They're still in the refrigerator. And then I made an ice cream pie. And we stayed on my front porch until after 11 o'clock drinking bourbon and smoking cigars. And then I was like, guys, it's my first day back on radio. I've got to go to bed. And I was up till midnight cleaning up. And it was a wonderful time. Great to be back on my front porch with friends. It was a wonderful vacation. But I'm so glad to be back with you guys. Y'all are like family. I miss you when I'm gone, and I was itching to get behind the microphone every day. My wife was like, don't you open your laptop. Don't do it. So I didn't do it until after she went to bed. And we had a fantastic vacation. This rental house we stayed in, or this Airbnb, have y'all had this experience? I don't want to tell people about this Airbnb because I want to be able to go back to it and know I can get in. And if I start telling people about it, I don't know that I'm going to ever, because it was the nicest Airbnb I have ever stayed in. It was the nicest house I have ever stayed in. It had this Josh AI system where you could talk to Josh and tell Josh, turn on the lights, turn off the lights, turn on the music, turn on the fireplace, turn on the air conditioner. I want a house like that. Vince, my buddy Vince, he's going to have a long laundry list now of stuff he's got to build into my new house when I win the lottery and can actually afford to build what I want in my head. All right, I got to tell you guys about Vision Computer before I get out here. My son took his gaming PC to the mountains with us that Vision built for him. Didn't have any problems with it because it's a Vision Computer, although I realized, son, I got to teach you how to dust your computer stuff because that's gross. 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
5: News this hour from Town Hall. I'm John Scott. President Trump holding off on launching a major attack on Iran. The president says an agreement with Iran is close at hand, but Iran remains defiant, at least in its rhetoric. The president says the assault he had planned would have devastated the Islamic Republic.
6: We had an attack that would be the biggest attack since World War II, and it would have been disastrous for them. And they didn't want us to do it. And frankly, Saudi Arabia didn't want it either. They thought that a deal is imminent.
7: Is there a deadline, sir?
6: The deal is imminent, having to do with the Hormuz Strait and also ultimately the denuclearization of Iran.
5: State health officials say two people have died in the cyclospora outbreak in Michigan and the first confirmed deaths in the U.S. related to the microscopic parasite. The Michigan Department of Health and Human Services said that both people had underlying health conditions that may have been impacted by the intestinal illness and dehydration. Federal health officials have identified lettuce from Mexico served at Taco Bell locations across five U.S. states as a source of the widespread outbreak. Kansas voters deciding Tuesday who'll be selecting the state Supreme Court justices.
8: Kansas voters will be deciding Tuesday on a constitutional amendment to either let voters pick the state Supreme Court justices or have the governor appoint them. Governor Laura Kelly is a term-limited Democrat, and she opposes the measure, saying gerrymandering and dark money have put the legislature out of step with the state. If the amendment passes, supporters are hoping to elect at least four conservative anti-abortion justices to the seven-member court by 2033. Republicans actually have a long list of Kansas court rulings they question. I'm Donna Water.
5: More on these stories from townhall.com.
9: NCN News, I'm Melissa Bale. AP Washington correspondent Sagar Magani reports two Republican senators now say they'll back Todd Blanche's bid to become attorney general.
10: Two GOP senators who threatened to block acting Attorney General Todd Blanche's bid for the permanent job say they will now vote to advance his nomination. The impasse was over plans to create a $1.8 billion fund to compensate Trump allies who claimed wrongful prosecution. For weeks, Blanche told lawmakers it was dead.
11: There is no weaponization fund.
10: But Republicans Tom Tillis and John Cornyn wanted that in writing. Last night, Blanche issued an order formally rescinding the fund, just hours after President Trump told reporters he still likes the idea of paying backers prosecuted after the Capitol riot.
12: This would be a reimbursement for the pain that they suffered. A lot of people like it.
10: Sagar Magani at the White House.
9: President Donald Trump says newly planned talks with Tehran are the last chance for Iran to forge a deal and avoid an escalation of U.S. strikes on the country. Trump said in the Oval Office on Monday he expects negotiations that will reopen the Strait of Hormuz. Governor Josh Stein is urging North Carolinians to remain alert as state and local officials continue responding to significant flooding in Surry and Stokes counties. In a statement released following the overnight flooding, Stein thanked first responders for their efforts and said the state is prepared to assist communities affected by the severe weather. Mount Airy Mayor John Crawley told WXII a number of town vehicles were damaged and some destroyed by floodwaters.
13: You know, we got months of work in front of us from this, but it can all be replaced and nobody was hurt.
9: State officials continue to monitor conditions and coordinate with local emergency management agencies as recovery efforts continue. 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
2: Well, we're back into that wet pattern, and it just seems to go on and on. We have a chance of showers and thunderstorms every afternoon and evening, all the way through the weekend. Today, it's just a small chance for showers and thunderstorms, and it'll be warm and muggy with high temperatures in the mid-80s. We're down to 70 overnight tonight with a small chance for storms, but our best chance of rain this week likely to be Tuesday and Wednesday. And a lot of this rain will be heavy at times, could be some isolated flooding. I'm meteorologist Elizabeth Gardner in the NCN Weather Center.
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8: All right, thank you, Scott Shannon. Thanks to all of you for being with us. Happy Monday. Write down our toll-free telephone number if you want to be a part of this extravaganza. It's 800-941-SEAN if you would like to join us. Got a lot of news we're going to get to today. It is amazing to me, maybe because we covered it so much, we think that people are as acutely aware of issues that, you know, that dominate the headlines for long periods of time. But for a lot of people, they're just coming to grips with just how bad Anthony Fauci was, the government was, government mandates were, how oppressive they were, how none of it was based on science, the amount of lying that went on, and it's beginning to hit home. And then for people that lost loved ones, it just is adding a lot of anger and resentment, and I don't blame them, how they were treated. Now, it does dovetail into a big discussion because we have so much news on this radicalized, you know, communist party, because it's not the Democratic Socialists of America. Can we stop with that? To me, that they are full-fledged, to each according to their need, from each according to their ability, just full-on communists, period, full stop, right there. And you can see it, and I've been warning people, friends of mine in New York, I said, if you don't elect Bruce Blakeman as your governor, I said to my friends in California, if you don't elect Steve Hilton as your governor, then this is what your future is going to be. It's going to be a wealth tax. California, the first to propose an exit tax. They want the right. If you live in California, you want to escape because you can't take the bureaucracy, the burdensome regulation, the high taxes, you know, the worst quality of life, highest poverty rate, highest homelessness rate, the highest income tax, sales tax, gas tax, and you're fed up and you want to leave. They want the right to tax you. They proposed this out there for 10 years. You know, you go to New York City, you know, you better be careful. It's the same thing. Wealth tax, that is in your future if you don't elect Bruce Blakeman. And then it's going to be an exit tax there. And then you've got the Mamdani death tax, which is you pay a 40% federal death tax. This is all money that you have paid taxes on and that you've been able to squirrel away in the hopes of maybe one day giving to your children, grandchildren, friends, family, charity, whatever. I mean, it's money you pay taxes on. Then the federal government comes in and takes 40 cents out of every dollar. In a state like New York, they come in and take another 10%. Mamdani wants a 50% New York City death tax, 50%. This is madness. This is insanity. Now it gets even worse. California Democrats endorsing a state wealth tax. The California Democratic Party is now proposing this, quote, one time my, you know what, on billionaires and wealthy people up to 5%. The party's executive board voted in favor of backing the proposal. Now, don't forget, that will be on the ballot come November. And here's the problem with this. It is retroactive to January. Why do you think Mark Zuckerberg, maybe you don't like him. Who cares if you like him? It doesn't matter. Why do you think he left California? You think all of a sudden he decided, I think I'm going to move to Florida. Why do you think two of the co-founders of Google left California? Yeah, I'm getting out of here. I want to change the scenery. Why did Elon Musk move to Texas? Why is Ken Griffin leaving New York and $6 billion he had earmarked for investment in New York? He's now going to spend at Wall Street South in Miami, where I think his main residence is. He's got one, I think, in Palm Beach as well. He's doing it because he's not putting up with it after he got doxxed by Mamdani. But now Mamdani's doxxing anybody. If you don't live, they want to tax anybody and everybody. They want to confiscate your wealth. And so it is now a party that is in crisis. A lot of people talk about, well, the president's approval ratings are down. Nobody likes the Iran conflict, et cetera, et cetera. I think that will all resolve itself in time. And, you know, you see the stock market rebounding very nicely today. Now, tomorrow, we're going to watch this huge primary take place in Michigan. And you've had AOC. And you've had Bernie Sanders, Grandpa Bernie, out there campaigning for this guy, another Democratic Socialist of America, another communist, Abdul El-Sayed, you know, and he's now leading the other Democratic candidate, not much better. We're going to sock it to him, Haley Stevens, in 9 out of 10.
5: I am going to be working on our behalf. I am going to be telling the stories on our behalf. Yeah. Mm-hmm. And you better believe I'm going to be doing it. With a little bit of joy, a little bit of enthusiasm, a little bit of energy, and a little bit of stick it to them. Because stick that's the Michigan them. Way.
8: Yeah. Yeah. It's kind of like a, I don't know, whatever. Anyway, so the primary is less than 24 hours away. El-Sayed, the guy that was out there campaigning with Hassan Piker blaming America for 9/11/01. Hassan Piker saying that nobody that supports the state of Israel is ever going to be their presidential candidate more recently. Now, this is pretty interesting because we have a new development on that front. James Carville ripping into the left-wing, you know, Twitch streamer Hassan Piker, saying that if he shapes himself into a force within the Democratic Party, he already is, James. Wake up. I'm not going to be in the same party with Hassan Piker, he said on Fox News' Sunday briefing. He said, the idea that we're going to seize the means of production, go look at the DSA platform. Now, I've been going over this day in and day out, and I'll go over all the different parts of it if you want again and again and again. But this is real. They mean every bit of it, and they're not backing off of it in any way, shape, matter, or form. Now, Carville now is planning to abandon the Democratic Party. Then you've got Joe Manchin. He's now saying, former senator from West Virginia, that he would never support a socialist candidate. He's warning against their crazy positions. Remember, they want to abolish the presidency. They want to abolish the courts. They want to want to take over the means of production. They want the borders open. They want to defund the Department of War. I just keep going on and on and on. They want the new Green Deal, which is cradle to grave, womb to the tomb. As a result of all of this, we now see that Democrats, Wall Street Journal had a big article about how Democrats' biggest donors now have gone on strike. Donors shunned Washington's establishment. Now, one of the big reasons for this, too, is the silence of the rest of the Democratic Party has been deafening, as I keep pointing out. You know, we'll play Bill Maher later in the program today. He's telling Democrats to get their head out of their ass, and he declares he'd vote for Sarah Palin over progressive Democrats. And he said, you know, he stuns his left-wing audience with proof that the DSA supports communism. He said, I'm not voting for anyone who thinks the wrong side won the Cold War or cheers for the Antifada like it's the World Cup. And, you know, God bless Bill Maher. I mean, look, if people were smart in the Democratic Party, they would now actually listen to the likes of Stephen A., Bill Maher. I mean, they're old school Democrats. I mean, they've not changed their beliefs. They're just not buying into crazy. And they refuse to buy into crazy. You know, Maher warning DSA candidates aren't trying to, you know, hide embracing communism. They're not, and I'll prove that in a second. You know, reading a tweet from Mamdani and Mamdani aide calling for electing more communists, you know, saying he'd vote for Sarah Palin over progressive Democrats. I mean, you know, they've got major problems within their own ranks now because they're being abandoned by lunatics. And he said the Democratic Party is being colonized by socialists and says his vote is in play. And how could it not be? Kamala Harris now, you're going to see this among every potential 2028 Democratic presidential candidate. They're going to start saying all of this dumb stuff because they know that in primaries, the most radical, energized base of the party tends to vote. That's the Mamdani wing. That's the AOC wing. That's the Pocahontas and Bernie Sanders wing. That's the Telefrico, six gender wing. God is non-binary. You know, champion the right of men to have access to abortion in Texas. Good luck with that. This is, you know, the party of Graham Plattner. They would accept the guy with the Nazi tattoo. All the allegations that we went over exhaustively, didn't care. And only when a direct charge of rape was made, only, oh, okay, well, that will draw a line here. Meanwhile, now Kamala Harris is out there floating the idea as one of her suggestions for Democrats. If they want to beat, quote, ruthless Republicans in the 26 midterms and the 28 presidential election, she put out a three-pronged plan for Democrats while speaking at the National Urban League Conference in Nashville over the weekend. She said Democrats have no choice but to consider radical ideas as a way to counter cheating by the GOP. I know this is going to be controversial coming from me in particular. We need to revisit the Electoral College. The idea drew a few claps from the crowd. We need to revisit the point of expanding the court. She wants to pack the court to 13 justices, like we have 13 district courts. Oh, are they going to do it now when Donald Trump can do it? No, of course not. That's not part of her plan. The Electoral College, she wants that to come to an end. And by the way, she lost the Electoral College and she lost the popular vote also. But that's not the way our framers and founders designed it. At that point, I think you might see an exodus of states because they're not going to feel like they have equal representation as the other states in, quote, the United States. So she's taking that. Then you got Bernie Sanders fighting back on the other side, blasting the likes of, you know, the one voice of reason in their party, which happens to be John Fetterman. You know, he's saying Fetterman is the one that's out of touch with Americans. You know, and of course, it was Bernie that was out there up to the very end, standing behind Graham Plattner. And now Bernie is feeling emboldened. Now, I think all of this, you know, this whole fight the oligarchy tour, as I've been pointing out to you, is very, very clear. You know, this is Bernie Sanders passing the mantle to AOC. And the fact that New Hampshire poll came

0: bottom of the half hour, brushed aside concerns about communists inside the DSA, the Democratic Socialists of America, at arguing that Republicans were using the issue to blunt the socialist movement growing influence inside, you know, ahead of the midterm elections. She was on firing line. She was asked how she addressed criticism that a lot of these DSA members, including about half their national members, identify as communists. It's really a communist movement. Well, she said, yeah, some members of the Democratic Party are proudly proclaiming themselves as capitalists, and it's a big tent, right? But again, at the end of the day, it's up to the vote. No, they're not proclaiming themselves as capitalists. No, they're talking about taking over the means of productions. And, you know, then she was asked directly whether she was a communist. No, I'm not a communist. And she attributed Republican attacks. There's not really a dime's worth of difference. Statism, socialism, communism, whatever term you want to give it, whatever form manifestation it takes on. As I've been telling you over and over again, it always ends the same way. It ends in broken promises, as evidenced by Obamacare, your failed public schools, state-run schools, government schools, those that want an open border to eliminate the Department of War, those that want mass amnesty, those that want a wealth tax and confiscation of wealth, and those that want a cradle-to-grave, womb-to-the-tomb society. They're all pretty much advocating for the same thing. That's the whole point. Anyway, 800-941-SEAN is our number this Monday if you want to be a part of the program. 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
0: Without sounding like a broken record, although it sounds like a broken record if you listen to this program every day, please forgive me. There's a method to my madness. I want everybody to know completely. I want an educated electorate for this election. And I'm going to go through and play the tape of a lot of these DSA candidates and what they stand for. But their own written beliefs are very clear. And that is to eliminate the U.S. Senate, to eliminate the presidency, to have amnesty for all illegals, to have wide open borders, to abolish ICE, although they want to defund the police. You know, explain that one to me. They want to defund the Department of War. We will have no means to protect our country. They want to end all deportations. They want to eliminate cash bail. They want to establish a wealth tax. They want the Green New Deal, cradle to grave, womb to the tomb, communism, socialism. They want to abolish prisons. They want to abolish the police. They want public ownership of most corporations. That is who they are. That is what they stand for. They now run this party. If you are not committing in your heart, mind, and soul that you will vote in this midterm, you will lose your country. I can't be any more blunt. than that.
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10: We seem to be out of our drought pattern. It was a very wet July, and here we go into August with a chance of showers and thunderstorms every day through the weekend. Today, it's just a small chance for storms. Highs will be in the mid-80s, and then overnight tonight down to 71. Tuesday and Wednesday, highs will be in the mid to upper 80s, but these are the days that will likely have the best chance of showers and storms. That rain could be heavy at times, could see some big downpours and some isolated flooding. I'm meteorologist Elizabeth Gardner in the NCN Weather Center.
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1: All right, 25 now till the top of the hour. Our toll-free telephone number this Monday is 800-941-SEAN if you want to be a part of the program. 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It is part of my everyday personal safety security strategy along with a firearm. And this launcher has powerful deterrence, tear gas, pepper spray, kinetic rounds. 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One shot can incapacitate any attacker up to 40 minutes. 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Why did I scream, Linda?
2: Because something hurt. You can
1: tell the audience. No, because I was stretching.
2: Yeah, well, typically people scream when they hurt. If stretching for you causes...
1: No, you should hear me when I work out and I'm like lifting. I'm back to lifting again. My neck is better, thank God. I'm back to training. And, that's what I do.
2: Well,
1: do you
2: ever
1: do
2: normal.
1: That when you work out?
2: People do that in the gym all the time. They're very loud.
1: Well, I was like reaching, and I'm like, I'm used to that. I don't know. I'm used to doing it.
2: It's hard.
1: Stronger than I've ever been.
2: That's good.
1: I know. Well, even you said, wow, boss. You said, boss, you looks like you've been working out again.
2: Yep. Yeah, I mean, I was glad you didn't have a stroke on air. So, you know, these are highlights of the day.
1: The fact that I injured my cervical spine. We talked about it on the radio how many days before the media realized something's wrong with Hannity's face. It's puffy.
2: Well, they didn't know what was wrong with you. They just knew that what you were taking as a result of what was wrong with you was causing you to be moon-faced.
1: Oh, no. Some people were saying I'm having a stroke. I look like crap. I look like Humpty Dumpty. By the way, the worst comment was he looks like Humpty Dumpty. That was bad. That was not a good moment in my career.
2: I assure
1: career.
2: You, as your toughest critic, and you know I only speak the truth, you'd never look like Humpty Dumpty.
1: No, but I mean, it's the worst medicine that works. Let me put it that way. And I've probably taken it, I don't even want to admit how many times, like well over 100 in the course of my career. Because remember, I used to do 3-hour radio show, hour TV show. And when we were on a book tour, for example, you know, over time, you know, a couple of speeches, then your vocal cords start giving out. It lowers the inflammation of your vocal cords. It's a very effective medication with the worst side effects imaginable. You can't sleep. You're irritable. You have a voracious appetite. You get flush. And then you have this other factor called bloating. So anyway, long story short, I've been doing mixed martial arts and training for 15 years, and you know, I have bulging discs in my cervical spine. If I have part of it's congenital, I found out. I didn't know that. Then it's degenerative, and then part of it is I've got bulging discs. I mean, I've been doing a lot of you know, working out. So it is what it is, and now I've, you know, made significant lifestyle changes. The way I sit for this radio show is very different than what I did my whole career. I'm not looking down. I'm actually looking up, and I pull the papers up to my face instead of me looking down all the time, because looking down is what irritates your neck. Looking at your phone all day, I highly recommend you don't do it. I don't think anyone wants to hear about my stupid health. Let me move on. Let's start with, well, what does Mamdani really want? Let's listen to his deputy mayor. Well, first of all, the funny part is, let me backtrack here. This is them announcing that they're going to need to show an ID at a government run grocery store in New York City. Now, how ironic, you know, we've been trying to get one Democrat to support the SAVE Act, which needs proof of citizenship and voter ID. Okay, no, not for elections. But if you want to get in one of Mamdani's, apparently they're spending $50 million. The earliest this thing will open is 2027, the first store. And they're spending massive amounts of money. They'll never recoup it. It's going to be lost money. That's why Mamdani is desperate to, you know, get a wealth tax in place and tax everybody that he can into oblivion. But just listen. But if you want to go to a government-run grocery store in New York, forget about Gristiti's or, I mean, or any of the there's not a big profit margin in groceries. It's about 2 to 3%. Anyway, so here is the mayor's, the deputy mayor, Julie Sue, explaining the need for ID.
3: How are you going to keep people from taking advantage of that, you know, that deal, basically? And is there going to be a limit on the number of items that someone can take that are discounted at that level from that essential basket?
4: So our RFP makes very clear that this is a program for New Yorkers to be able to put food on the table, not a program for people to be able to make a quick buck through reselling. I'm going to pass it over to our EDC head, G-PAC, to add some additional details.
5: Yes, if you look at our RFP for the operator, we are looking to make sure that we target New Yorkers, whether it be at sort of a library card-esque, and also we manage who's buying and that is focused on everyday New Yorkers. So we are mindful of that, and so we're going to make sure that we have all the things in place to make ensure that that does not happen.
1: And what is their means of making sure that doesn't happen? You have to show ID, but you don't have to show it to vote. Let me play the Colorado congresswoman. This is the one that beat the incumbent out there. This is now a nationwide problem of the Democratic Communists of America, saying she's not a communist, but she has no problem with communists in the DSA in her party. Listen.
6: In June, President Trump said, these are hardcore, godless communists. Mm-hmm. This is the most serious threat to our country since its existence. So first, are you a communist?
7: No, I'm not a communist.
6: How do you tackle the criticism that some members of the DSA, including half of the DSA leadership, seem to call themselves communist?
7: Yeah, well, you know, some members of the Democratic Party are proudly proclaiming themselves as capitalists. And it's a big deal, right? But again, at the end of the day, it's up to the voters, right? Until a self-proclaimed communist actually wins an election, then it's just noise.
1: What do you call Mamdani, for crying out loud? Now, this great divide is getting loud. Here's James Carville announcing, I'm not going to be in the same party as Hassan Piker.
8: What Mamdani's doing, but to talk about the larger Democratic Party post the election in Michigan going forward, I am not going to be in the same party with Hassan Piker. I can tell you that right now. If he becomes a force in the Democratic Party, I'm out of here. I have no intention of ever being in the same political party with that guy. Mm-hmm. Now, I think that a majority, overwhelming majority of Democrats agree with me. But this idea that we're going to seize the means of production and this, go look at the DSA platform. You don't have to look any further than that.
1: All right, now let's go to former West Virginia Senator Joe Manchin, rejecting the supporting the crazy Democratic socialist on Face the Nation.
9: Heather, could you ever support a self-described socialist candidate?
10: No.
11: No way. God, no.
9: And even it surprises some good ideas.
11: Oh, I support the good ideas, but how could you support some of the crazy stuff they're for? Have you seen their platform? They're for dismantling everything that we know.
9: Whether it be
11: the structure of government, Congress itself, or the Senate they want to get rid of. And then they start talking about all the crazy things. No police, no this, no this, no that. Mm-hmm. Are you crazy? We want a crime-free area. We have to have police for that.
9: Yes.
11: We want a strong defense. We want a strong border. But if Democrats can't say that, and they start lining up with the socialist demands of what you are to be a socialist, energy will be gone. There'll be no energy, okay? We have right now a tremendous amount of energy we're producing, and the world depends more on us than ever before.
1: Eliminate the Senate, eliminate the presidency, pack the courts, or eliminate judges altogether. Amnesty for illegals, abolish the borders, abolish ICE, defund the police. So I don't know how you abolish ICE, but anyway, defund the Department of War. end all deportation, eliminate all cash bail, establish a wealth tax, pass cradle to grave, womb to the tomb, Green New Deal, abolish prisons, abolish the police, public ownership of corporations. Call it what you want to call. I mean, for Bill Maher, I mean, I think he's just a traditional Democrat, like my buddy Stephen A. Smith, a traditional Democrat. For him to say he'd vote for Sarah Palin over these nutcases is something. They ought to listen to him.
10: So many liberals themselves every time Trump puts gold on something in the Oval Office. Oh, it's historic. And the separation of powers isn't? Get your head out of your ass. I would vote for Sarah Palin before this. She's a bimbo, but if you asked... But if you asked her to come up with something she likes about America, she could do it. You betcha.
1: Anyway, so, and there's more that he says. We'll get back into him a little bit later. Sam Piker is supporting El Sayed, and it looks, this is going to be a big primary in Michigan tomorrow. Can't wait for the results there. This is going to be fun. Let me also point out, because I think this is important, let me go to this woman, Francesca Hung. She is in Wisconsin. She's running for governor. And she's on with Hassan Piker. Let me remind you about Hassan Piker. Hassan Piker is the guy that said, blames America for 9/11, says that anyone that supports Israel will never be a presidential candidate. So it said a lot of controversial things. Fine, that's his belief system. I don't really care about Hassan Piker at all. I think it's pretty ignorant, but that's my own opinion. But listen to her answer his questions, his checklist.
12: Rapid fire, super easy, super simple. Rapid fire, do you support repealing Act 10?
13: Yes.
12: Universal child care?
13: Yes.
12: Free school meals?
13: Yes.
12: Guaranteed pay leave?
13: Yes.
12: Abolishing ICE?
13: Yes.
12: A one-year data center moratorium?
13: Yes.
12: Breaking up big ag?
13: Yes.
12: Public grocery stores?
13: Yes.
12: Right to repair?
13: Yes.
12: Legalizing cannabis?
13: Yes.
12: Overturning Citizens United?
13: Yes.
12: A workers' bill of rights?
13: Yes.
12: A free Palestine?
13: Yes.
1: There you go. The whole checklist. Kamala Harris now would like another shot at running. Kamala Harris, listen to her, now going even harder radical left. We need to revisit the Electoral College and more. Listen.
14: I know this is going to be controversial coming from me in particular. We need to revisit the Electoral College. We need to revisit the point of expanding the court to 13 justices like we have 13 district courts. We need to revisit, if they so want, statehood for Puerto Rico and D.C.
1: Are these not the things that I've been saying they would do if they got into power? Linda, have I not been predicting that this is their agenda and just saying it for a long time and telling
2: some
1: people this is
2: like
1: what they really
2: verbatim
1: stand for?
2: It's verbatim. Actually verbatim. It's a little scary.
1: I mean, it's a little scary. I mean,
2: but that's the problem. Now, the Republicans are stupid, Sean. They had all this time, all this power, and they did nothing with it.
1: Well, I don't totally agree with that part, but however, they've got their own issues that they've got to straighten out too. They've got a few lunatics, you know, this new woke right anti-Israel, you know, wing is loud. I don't think it's as impactful as many think it is. But then, so you got this battle. You got Joe Manchin, Bill Maher, James Carville. Who do you have on the other side? The guy that has been picking all the candidates has the best track record of endorsement success in these primaries of anybody out there is Grandpa Bernie. And Grandpa Bernie has taken AOC under his wing. And I'm telling you that this fight the oligarchy, flying around in a private jet tour, is him passing the torch to AOC. But Bernie Sanders now taking on, you know, the people you just heard from. Fetterman taking on Bill Maher, taking on James Carville. They're all pretty radical left to me, but they're not left enough for Bernie Sanders. Listen.
15: And you've heard a lot of people say that if you're not going to just kind of fit in nicely with the Democratic establishment, you shouldn't be a Democrat.
16: Well, maybe the converse is true.
13: maybe the Democratic establishment should begin to understand they are way, way out of touch
15: yes.
13: with where the American people are, that we don't need a party anymore which is dominated by wealthy campaign contributors. Mm-hmm. So when you talk about the Democratic establishment, it's really, really relatively few people. And they're pretty open about it. You know, the donor class said you should be the candidate for the Senate. That's mm-hmm. what the donor class said. You should be running for president of the United States. I don't think that's where the American people are.
16: You know, why aren't people angry why they promoted, you know, someone like Plattner, an accused rapist? So really, Bernie, you have no regret endorsing and proud to stand with an accused rapist, a guy that roughs up his ex-girlfriends, a guy that had a Nazi tattoo on his chest?
14: What's your response to Senator Fetterman?
17: Well, my response to Fetterman is last time I saw it, he was reflecting the views of about 19% of the Democrats in the state of Pennsylvania. I think probably lower than any other member of the Democratic Senate. I mean, Fetterman does his thing, I think, on Israel and many other issues, is way out of touch with the people of America.
1: Pretty unbelievable. This is now your radicalized Communist Party. You don't think the stakes are high? A little over 90 days to go. All right, the headlines may change. The threat to Israel remains the same as they fight for their very survival. I know the world moves on from one story to the next, but for the people in Israel that have been targeted in densely populated areas, they still don't have their homes back, and they're in basic need of all humanitarian assistance. Communities still remain on alert. Parents can't send their kids out to even play in some places. They're playing in underground bunker playgrounds. 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
29: News this hour from Town Hall, I'm John Scott. Michigan reporting the first deaths linked to the Cyclospora outbreak. Correspondent Jennifer King.
2: In Michigan, two people have died in the cyclospora outbreak, the first confirmed deaths in the U.S. The Michigan Department of Health and Human Services says both people had underlying health conditions. Federal health officials have tied the outbreak to processed lettuce from Mexico, but are also citing other possible distribution channels. The CDC has reports of more than 6,700 lab-confirmed cases and over 420 hospitalizations since May 1st, with thousands of suspected cases across 45 states. I'm Jennifer King.
29: President Trump said the massive attack on Iran that he held off on remains an option. That's if Iran resists a deal that meets U.S. demands to end the conflict. Talks will reportedly begin today. He says this is the last chance for Tehran to forge a deal. Still no motive for a deadly attack over the weekend at an Idaho fast food restaurant. Three killed, seven injured in the mass shooting at an In-N-Out Burger. Update now from correspondent Laura Winters.
6: Detectives say a 24-year-old named Chad Williams started shooting with a rifle at the fast food restaurant and then killed himself. Twin Falls Police Chief Matthew Hicks thanking the two people who jumped in to save lives.
7: We can confirm that there was an off-duty state trooper and a citizen who actively engaged the suspect by returning gunfire towards him. We want to take a moment and commend the actions of the off-duty officer and the citizen and their heroic action to stop this incident.
6: Laura Winters reporting.
29: Lindsay Clancy's murder trial in the second week of testimony about the killing of her three children in Plymouth, Massachusetts in 2023, court back in session. Clancy's defense says she was a loving mother who was overwhelmed by postpartum psychosis. Prosecutors contend she acted intentionally and should be held criminally responsible. More on these stories from townhall.com.
8: CNN News, I'm Melissa Vail. At a news conference, Adjutant General Gent Welsh of the Washington National Guard says he's seen a lot and the damage in Spokane is bad.
9: I can tell you today that that's a war zone. When you finally get in there and you finally look at the devastation and damage, and it's going to be pretty interesting as people go in there and to just grapple with the damage and grapple with the fact that their lives are forever changed. Some of these folks may not recover. Some of those folks may not rebuild in there. And it's going to continue to be, I would say, a very significant emotional event for this community.
8: After calling off a fresh round of strikes against Iran, U.S. President Donald Trump announced that new talks to wind down the war would start. But Iranian officials claimed Monday that their diplomatic efforts were focused on neighboring nations. Talks between the U.S. and Iran are critical to ending the months-long conflict and reviving cargo traffic through the Strait of Hormuz. Nine people, including four juveniles, were injured after a shooting at the Royal Banquet Hall on Westgate City Boulevard early Sunday morning. Greensboro Police Chief Cameron Offsell.
10: We are committed to identifying those responsible and holding them accountable. We understand our community wants answers.
8: All are expected to survive their injuries. A Garner man charged with murder after his 14-month-old stepchild drowned in a bathtub appeared before a Wake County judge Monday, where he was ordered to be held without bond. On how Darius Rivas appeared in person for his first court appearance. Darius Rivas is charged with first-degree murder and felony negligent child abuse, inflicting serious bodily injury in connection with the death of his stepchild. The negligent child abuse charge carries a maximum sentence of 88 months in prison if convicted. 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
5: Good evening. A chance of an isolated storm early tonight. Otherwise, skies are partly to mostly cloudy. Lows dip into the upper 60s to lower 70s. The radar should be more active Tuesday with more scattered showers and storms throughout the day. It's mostly cloudy, not terribly hot, but humid. Highs are in the low to mid 80s. Wednesday, highs are in the mid to upper 80s. Skies are mostly cloudy with scattered storms. I'm Kat Campbell in the Weather Center.
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17: 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What do you want me to do? 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Holy smokes.
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1: 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If you want to be a part of the program, what's really sad, and this does dovetail into Election Day, and I think the most important midterm elections in our lifetime, is now we have 30-some-odd DSA, communists, Bolsheviks, statists, you know, that believe in this spread-the-wealth mentality, Green New Deal, wide-open borders, all the things that we have been chronicling day in and day out on the show, and that they're all there, and they're all, you know, they're all running for office, and why I keep saying it's the most important midterm in our lifetime. And that's where my full focus is going to be now until Election Day, a little over 3 months now that we have this. And, you know, there are people that want to believe and put their faith, their hope, their trust in government. And I ask you to critically answer some questions. Do you think that your schools are run well? We pay more per capita per student than any industrialized country in the world with the worst results. How did those Obamacare keep your doctor plan and save on average $2,500 per family per year workout? Millions lost doctors, millions lost plans. Average person paying over 300% more, and over 40% of the country has one Obamacare exchange option. That's it. The Social Security lockbox, they raided it, they spent it. The same government that has given us trillions and trillions in debt that we will pass on to our children and our grandchildren. And I ask, why do people put their faith, hope, trust, belief in government, and then they want to give power to the defund, dismantle, open borders, eliminate the presidency, the Senate, pack the courts, democratic radical socialists? Because that's where they are. Well, if you look at one other issue, if you want to put your trust in government, let's take a trip down memory lane. And let's listen to Joe Biden and Dr. Anthony Fauci, 2021, telling you if you got the vaccine, you will not get COVID and you will not pass it on to others. Listen,
20: you're not going to get COVID if you have these vaccinations.
21: When you get vaccinated, you not only protect your own health, that of the family, but also you contribute to the community health by preventing the spread of the virus throughout the community. In other words, you become a dead end to the virus.
1: Dead end to the virus. And many believed. Listen to the experts. Listen to the doctors. Turned out to be false. And by the way, I think there's evidence emerging that they knew it was false. Here's Fauci dodging questions when asked by a Fox News reporter on Friday, you know, about why he's pleading the fifth. Listen.
2: Dr. Fauci, do you regret the way you handled the hearing, pleading the fifth so much? Is there anything you would do differently on COVID, sir?
1: Nothing but silence. Crickets. Now, we have a 2022 clip of Fauci claiming a majority of scientists believe that COVID occurred naturally. And then the big lie, well, we think it's likely came from a wet market and bat. Nobody that knew believed it. And if you suggested that we funded it, you know, in other words, you paid for COVID at the end of the day. But here's Fauci.
6: If you look at what scientists from all over the world, and the conspiracy is that I sort of have these scientists on a string and I'm telling them what to do. Did you ever try and figure out what a German or a Swedish scientist would tell me if I told them what to do? Mm-hmm. I don't think it's for public consumption what they would tell me to go. They don't listen. They are of their own independent mind. And the vast majority of those people feel that you want to keep an open mind, that it should have been anything that happened. But the evidence that they have been working on for years strongly favors a natural occurrence. Does that mean it couldn't be a lab leak? Absolutely. I have a totally open mind to that. Mm. But an open mind doesn't mean there's equal probabilities of something happening, because you've got to look at what is the evidence and what are the data for one thing versus another. The scientists who wrote those papers in Science and Cell, they have pretty definitive data that these animals, which were outlawed and not allowed to be in a market where people can be in contact with them, were actually brought there because they bring in a lot of money. People buy them for ceremonial dinners, and yet they deny that. That's the thing that you really want them to come clean on.
1: This is personal for our next guest, Nicole Parker. She is the author of The Two FBIs, The Bravery and Betrayal I Saw in My Time at the Bureau, now often a Fox News contributor. And she pointed out that, you know, the crucial role the COVID scam and the cover up, and she was an FBI special agent at the time, and she would have no part of it, no mask, no vaccine. Remember, Fauci was laughing at the idea that a mask would work. Oh, mask isn't going to work. Maybe it'll stop one little droplet or two. And then it was one mask, then two masks, then maybe even three masks. It was crazy. And if you read the Fauci diary entry, Rand Paul put this out, officials would not admit the vaccine was not stopping the spread because it might weaken the legal case for mandates. That's not science, never mind ignoring the science of natural immunity. Nicole Parker joins us now. This became a huge issue for athletes. They weren't allowed to play their sport. This became an issue for in-person learning. This became an issue for people that put their heart and their soul and every penny they ever saved into a business like a restaurant. So why don't you explain what you had to deal with at the time?
7: Sean, thank you for having me. I think it's very important. People say, you know what, that was in the past. No, that actually wasn't in the past. The detrimental effects are still in full force in 2026 today. I can tell you I was an FBI special agent in the Miami division. And this, again, was around the time frame of the COVID. We called it the COVID craze at the FBI. It hit an all-time high under the Biden administration. They started coming in and saying, you know, you've got to have the vaccine. You've got to wear the mask. There was a mask mandate. Sean, you know that I lost my best friend in the FBI, Special Agent Laura Schwarzenberger, February 2nd of 2021 under the Biden administration. And I can tell you that they were more concerned about COVID during that time frame than they were about the loss of two special agents. And it was over the top. We had to go to a memorial service. We had the honor and privilege to go to a memorial service for our two fallen agents at Hard Rock Stadium right here in Miami. And they literally sent an email out to FBI Miami stating that we had to wear masks at all times while we were commuting to and from the memorial. If you were with other people in the car, you had to have a mask on. You had to have the air conditioning on. You should have the windows lowered. You should not be eating anything. If you did, you could lower your mask and then raise it back over your mouth as soon as you were done swallowing the food. I mean, it was disgusting. And we had just lost two of our agents who were out there protecting children who were killed in the line of duty. And so, again, for us, it was very personal. I can tell you that the FBI has some very amazing employees, and I refer to them as FBI One. And under the Biden administration, they had opened up an investigation regarding the origins of COVID. And I know this because there were many conversations with people, and they're still talking about it now. It was under the weapons of mass destruction area of the FBI, which, you know, they would investigate things of this sort. Their directive is to investigate weapons that are designed to cause death or serious injury through toxic or poisonous chemicals, or a weapon that contains a biological agent or toxin. So this is something that the FBI has been investigating for years. And the FBI hires the best scientists around. Okay, these are people that have PhDs in molecular biology and immunology. They know what they are doing. And the FBI did. They originally opened up an investigation into the origins of COVID, you know, early 2020, late 2020, around that time frame, and they were working feverishly to get results and to see what happened. And I can tell you that the results that were coming back from the FBI seemed to make it look, and it appeared through information, witnesses, and evidence that it came from a lab. But all the other, you know, intel community individuals, you know, they were, no, not from a lab. We think it's from a wet market, things of that sort. Finally, then FBI Director Christopher Wray, back in 2023, went before and the Congress and said, you know, we have with moderate belief that it did come from a lab. But I can tell you that the problem internally at the FBI was that those that are tasked and have the knowledge, okay, these are experts in this field, and they are discovering evidence and truth. And because of politics and FBI 2 and certain individuals at the highest level ranks of the FBI, they were basically shut down. Okay, at the time, there were certain individuals, and I won't name their names, but very high level, they didn't want any political prosecutions to come from this investigation. In fact, they reached out to the individual office who opened the investigation and said, why are you doing this? Who authorized this? What are you doing? And he wanted it completely quashed. He wanted it shut down. He wanted it gone. And basically, this is the same individual at the FBI who would not prosecute election crimes, BLM riots, you know, COVID origins. They didn't want to be involved in that, but yet they were pushing vigorously for the January 6th misdemeanor prosecutions. And so it just was this continuous pattern at the FBI. And I think we all see now why the auto pen preemptive pardon in the final hour of Biden's administration was absolutely crucial to protecting Dr. Fauci and anyone else from, specifically Dr. Fauci, from any accountability. And I don't know if people realize, but that pardon was given on January 20th. That was on Inauguration Day when Trump was about to, you know, take the oath to become our next president again. And FBI 2 specifically played, I believe, and many others at the FBI believe that there were high-level individuals that played key roles in ensuring that there would be no accountability and that the American people continued to be lied to regarding the origins of COVID. And again, we can thank Tulsi Gabbard. We can thank whistleblowers. We can thank FBI One. We can thank Rand Paul, Senator Johnson. There are many individuals who want the truth to come to light. But one thing I can say is even at the FBI, we were told to trust the science, mask mandates, get the vaccine. I myself am a woman of faith, and something did not sit well with me. And I think that's what made me a good FBI agent, because I can see through the nonsense. I prayed about it. I said, I'm not going to do this. My answer was no. I submitted a religious exemption. I had to go up to Washington, D.C. to people I don't even know. Sean, they were going to determine the legitimacy of my closely held faithful belief to see if it met the FBI's criteria that I would not have to get the vaccine.
1: That is so outrageous to me. All right, quick break, right back. We'll have more with Nicole Parker on the other side, author of The Two FBIs, The Bravery and Betrayal I Saw in My Time at the Bureau. Later on, the AG of my free state of Florida talking about going after Anthony Fauci. We'll update you on that straight ahead. And your call's coming up next. 800-941-SHAWN is on number this Monday.
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0: All right, we continue our final moments with Nicole Parker. She wrote the book, The Two FBIs, The Bravery and Betrayal I Saw in My Time at the Bureau.
1: I mean, everybody has their...

0: story. I mean, it's frustrating the amount of pressure that was brought to bear on me to tell my audience to get a vaccine. I'm not a medical doctor. I won't play one on radio or TV. I don't know anything about anybody that's listening or watching. I don't know their medical condition, their medical history, comorbidities they may have, pre-existing conditions they may have. And I was excoriated, and articles were written that if people listen to my advice, they'd die. And I'm like, I in good conscience, would not listen to them. I just refused.
1: And I can tell you that the truth always comes to light. The truth will make you free. You know what? There may be a preemptive auto pen pardon, but you know what? We will all face our maker one day. And I think this teaches the American people a very important lesson. Don't just trust the science. Trust your gut and trust in God. And that's what bothered me about the FBI, is that they were not only behind the scenes, high-level executives, particularly one that wanted to shut down the COVID origins investigation and make sure that there was no accountability. But at the same time, they were more concerned about the restrictions of FBI employees internally. I can't tell you how many hours were wasted by employees who should be investigating violent crime, human trafficking, crimes against children, but instead they were off taking COVID tests. And I just thought it was absolutely reprehensible, and the lack of accountability, it's just wrong. And the only way I can reconcile it in my mind, Sean, is that, like I said, we will all face our maker one day. I was working on human trafficking at the time. To look at the detriment that it caused to children, young children that were forced to go onto Zoom. They were
0: It was terrible.
1: Their devices all day. Do you think that that's not where human traffickers prey on juveniles? It was
0: the your whole story, and only because of the constraints of time, Nicole, but your whole story, you signed up to be an FBI agent after 9/11. This was a passion of yours. You were making a lot of money on Wall Street, very successful. And you do this, and then you're put in this position. It is so outrageous. This is why good people don't want to serve. It really is sad. We will talk more about it. Thank you for being with us. Thank you for sharing your story. We really appreciate it.
1: Thank you so much, and God bless y'all.
0: You too. All right, God bless. 800-941-SEAN if you want to be a part of the program. You know, you are so excited. You're about to open the doors to your new business, a business you've been dreaming of for years. And then you realize you need this insurance and then that insurance and this insurance. 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
13: Unsettled weather returns to the forecast this week. Heading into tonight, some isolated storms could linger early. Otherwise, it's partly to mostly cloudy with lows in the upper 60s to lower 70s. Tuesday, it's mostly cloudy and humid with scattered storms. Highs are in the low to mid 80s. We're in the mid to upper 80s on Wednesday. Still humid with a lot of clouds and scattered thunderstorms. I'm meteorologist Kat Campbell in the NCN Weather Center.

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1: All right, 25 now till the top of the hour. Happy Monday. Is there such a thing, Linda, as a happy Monday? I don't think there's a happy Monday. Happy Friday, yes.
2: I have one friend of mine, though. Happy complete fake news on this show. Fridays are the worst day of the week on this show. Every single Friday stinks.
1: Okay.
2: I'll take a happy Monday here. It's just the truth. We always get, the breaking news. We get the doc drop. We get somebody's been shot, died, maimed, murdered every Friday. I'm like, oh, okay. I hate Friday.
1: Well, at least you know you have the weekend coming up. I mean, you could look at, you know, you can look at things optimistically or pessimistically. You choose which way you want to go on that.
2: It's wonderful to head into the weekend.
1: But I have a best friend of mine. He's a great business guy, and he started with nothing, and he's a billionaire. And he's just a good guy, and we became friends. I sit there in fascination as he tells me how he built out his life and his business and his career, and he's a genius. He's incredibly bright, and he's just a wonderful human being. And he can't wait. He goes, I love Mondays. I'm like, why do you love Mondays? He goes, I get up, and I'm just excited because I get to go to work. And I'm like, most people don't wake up and say, oh, thank God it's Monday. Obviously, Linda might be the only other one I know. Listen, for folks, when it comes to health, wellness, fitness, nutrition, longevity, let's be honest. Most of us are kind of guessing our way through our health, what foods to eat, what supplements, vitamins to take. You know, why do some foods give you brain fog and you're tired after you eat? 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Stop guessing. Start knowing. It's that simple. You know, Bill Maher is just interesting to me. I can't really explain why. Not that long ago, Jillian Michaels put us on a text together. Linda, you'll find this pretty interesting. And we were talking about maybe doing each other's podcast. And I don't know if it's ever going to... I don't think he ever gets to Florida. I don't really...
2: I love that. I love it.
1: You love that. Here's the problem. I don't think I can sit in a room with somebody smoking that much weed and not get a contact high and be out of my mind. I can't do it.
2: So do it open air. Just like do it outside.
1: That's not a bad idea. I don't think you'd be willing to do it.
2: I think you would.
1: I'll have a drink with him. I'll do that.
2: Well, you can drink, he can smoke, and we'll all meet in the middle. It'll be fine.
1: Okay, as long as I don't have to smell it. I mean, just...
2: I'm with you. I think it smells god-awful. I agree with you. I think you're totally
1: right. It smells like skunk. It's like, ugh.
2: 100%.
1: However, he's very smart. He's more, if Democrats would listen to the likes of him and people like my buddy Stephen A, they'd be so much better off. We just went through earlier in the program all the madness that is happening today with the DSA. Carville threatening to leave the Democratic Party if they don't dump, you know, Hassan Piker. Joe Manchin says he'll never support a socialist candidate. Democratic big donors, they're now on strike because they can't take it. Bill Maher, you know, saying all of these things that he said this weekend. You know, he stunned his left-wing audience with proof that the DSA supports communism. He says, I'm not voting for anyone that thinks the wrong side won the Cold War or cheering for the Intifada like the World Cup. And good for him. Now, he also said a few other things. Let me play a couple of clips. This is Bill Maher warning that DSA candidates aren't trying to hide embracing communism, which we proved earlier in the program today. They're saying it. Oh, no, we're an open tent. We're a big tent party. Listen.
3: Again, let's just read the quotes. The DSA platform says your work You work as much as you are able and no more than needed. If that was any closer to Karl Marx's dictum, from each according to his abilities to each according to his needs, they'd be sued for plagiarism. Not to leave any doubt, New York Mayor Mondani once tweeted Karl Marx's words exactly. They're not trying to hide it. Their most popular influencer, Hassan Piker, thinks communism is so groovy. He laments the fall of the two of the most murderous regimes in history, the Soviet Union and Chairman Mao's China. Mandami's aide, his top aide, Sia Weaver, said, if you don't believe in the government's sacred right to seize property, it's over. And impoverish the white middle class. What? That's a goal? You know you're supposed to scare people into voting for you, right? One of the new soon-to-be Democratic Congress people, Darlizia Chevalier, supports seizing all properties from landlords and said, seize the means of production. Mandami has said the end goal is seizing the means of production. I think they want to seize the means of production. Now, maybe you missed that in school or missed school altogether, but that's communism. That's communism, which we tried, and it doesn't work.
1: Anyway, so that was from Bill Maher over the week. Good for him. I mean, he's rejecting the kooks, the crazies. All right, let's get to our busy phones. 800-941-SHAWN is our number if you want to be a part of the program. All right, we have, let's say, Tanya is in New York. Tanya, hi, how are you? Glad you called. Thanks for checking in. Happy Monday to you.
4: Oh, happy Monday to you, too. I'm glad to be talking to you.
1: What's going on?
4: Well, I wanted to make two comments on Dr. Anthony Fauci. The first about the committee hearing, and the last would be about his involvement with the AIDS virus in the 80s. So I first want to start off by saying that I feel the Republicans went about that committee meeting in the wrong way. I feel it would have been more beneficial had they been working behind the scenes to strip Dr. Fauci of his license and freeze his assets, anything that he profited off during COVID, and give to the victims. He's very narcissistic, and unfortunately, I think the only way that any of this is going to affect him is you hit him in his wallet. Secondly,
1: well, we're going to have at the top of the hour the Attorney General of my state of Florida, and they're doing an investigation. Just because he got the auto pen pardon from Joe Biden does not protect him from states going after them. I want to see where that investigation goes, so stay tuned. You're going to want to hear that.
4: Okay. Lastly, I'd like to comment on the AIDS virus. You probably remember the emergence of AIDS. I'm in my 50s. You're in your 50s as well. And he was an immunologist that worked on the AIDS virus, and he received a lot of criticism because a lot of gay activists and gay people felt he slow-walked getting information out, that kind of botched getting that organized and getting more information out. And he eventually did a 180, but the only reason he did a 180 to work with that community is because he was getting a lot of bad press. It's not as if he has a conscience. He has a very cheap conscience. So there again, where he had his hands in a pandemic and he just botched everything. So I hope there is some accountability, but I don't think you're ever going to see him go to jail. He's like a rock star to the left. So I don't know.
1: Well, let's see what happens. I do have a lot of faith in James Uthmeyer. I think you'll be impressed with him at the top of the hour. And, you know, I think that this will be one of many states. Probably not yours, but other states that will go after them. I would expect, for example, Texas to go after them, and many others. But I think he's in a whole heap of trouble, which is why he clammed up last week in those hearings. Tanya, God bless you. Hope you have a great week. Thanks for checking in. All right, quick break. Right back to our busy phones. Our toll-free number this Monday is 800-941-SHAWN if you want to be a part of the program. 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
1: All right, back to our busy phones. It's toll-free this Monday. It's 800-941-SHAWN if you want to be a part of the program. Patricia in the state of Texas. God bless Texas. Happy Monday, Patricia. How are you?
13: Hi, Sean. I'm doing all right. I've always been a fan of your show because you seek the truth no matter where it takes you. And I was calling as a
1: Dr.
13: Fauci also, because not only did he rob all the Americans of freedoms, affect an election with all the mail-in ballots, and push the shot that harmed so many people, he was instrumental in the emergency use and FDA approval of a drug called remdesivir. And that drug, Robert F. Kennedy Jr. has said that that drug was a death sentence. And my husband, who was in the hospital, received two rounds of that drug. And it was a death sentence, and I lost my husband 5 years ago. So there was.
1: Oh, no. I'm so sorry.
13: It is horrible. And the things that.
1: And I'm assuming he died from complications with COVID?
13: Yes. He died, in my opinion, there was quite a few things, but he died. He was given two rounds of remdesivir, which is a death drug, especially if you had any compromised kidneys, which. On day one of his entrance into the hospital, they showed that he had compromised kidneys. And they still administered the drug because it was administered probably by the resident doctors, and they were going by the protocol set up by the NIH, which said that was a drug of choice, a standard treatment for hospitalized COVID patients. There was only four studies done on that drug. The first one was on Ebola in Africa, where they had to halt the study because it was killing more people than the Ebola virus. The second study, this is where Dr. Fauci comes in, was conducted by Dr. Fauci and his organization, along with Dr. Richard Whiteley, who worked for Fauci's organization and was on the board of directors for Gilead, the pharmaceutical company that makes remdesivir. Their study lasted only 14 weeks, and after their study, there was two more studies done, and those two other studies were done by the pharmaceutical company itself. And then it received emergency use authorization and FDA approval following that. It says right on the drug, it's not to be given to anyone with compromised kidneys as it causes kidney failure. And the WHO, the World Health Organization, posted a preliminary result from a phase 3 trial that China had done, showing no benefits from the drug. And the WHO released that on their website, and it was later taken down from their website, with Gilead releasing a statement saying that it was an inappropriate characterization of the drug. And Fauci went to President Trump and said, the data shows that remdesivir has a clear-cut, significant positive effect in diminishing the time to recover. When in November of 2020, which was before my husband was hospitalized, the WHO recommended against the use of the drug for the treatment of COVID based on the lack of positive evidence to support the treatment. And Robert F. Kennedy has said over and over again, it's a dangerous drug. It's killing people. They push remdesivir when it causes organ failure and kidney failure. And it's still out there. It's still being used. I have met countless widows and mothers and people that were given this drug. That's why so many diabetics died. And it wasn't my husband. We had COVID at the same time. Unfortunately, I was at home and he had to go to the hospital because his oxygen level had dropped so low. And he was recuperating. And I was so out of it that my kids were really handling what was going on with him, and they called him and said they're going to give him a round of remdesivir, and they said, oh, great, maybe, you know, that's going to help him to get his oxygen levels right. And
1: Well, let me give you an answer only because I'm looking at the clock and we have the constraints of time. It was an intravenous antiviral, by the way, originally, if you're interested, developed for Ebola. So I'm very familiar with it. And the argument was it would inhibit the virus's RNA-dependent, you know, clinical evidence showed that. It came out with mixed results. And in other words, important limitations. And this is the problem about emergency use authorization, be it for a new technology for vaccinations or any of the treatments. And it's, you know, it's just sad because you want to believe your government is telling you the truth. You want to believe that the scientists are getting good, they're giving good advice. You want to believe that your government wouldn't lie to you on a life or death issue about a wet market versus funding a virology lab that they knew was involved in coronavirus and gain of function research. You know, you would think that they would have done a deeper dive into all of this. You know, it's just sad. And here's the end result. The end result is you've lost your husband and you probably have no recourse. And that's the sad thing. And like so many others, I mean, I could not believe what was happening in New York when, you know, all these beds were built by Donald Trump at the Jacob Javits Center and a Navy hospital ship was sent. Then, and because New York's ego got in the way, they wouldn't even use them hardly. It's just sad when politics gets involved in health. There's nothing but a disaster and a train wreck ahead of it. And I wish I had words of comfort for you. You lost the love of your life. And I know I speak for everyone in this audience that our heart goes out to you and your husband. And I'm so sorry. And, you know, I wish you had some recourse. I don't know of any that you might have. Hopefully, maybe after this, maybe states will make recourse, you know, a possibility. That's what we're going to try and find out at the top of the next hour. Patricia, God bless you. Our prayers are with you, I promise. 800-941-SHAWN if you want to be a part of the program. 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
2: News this hour from Town Hall. I'm Keith Peters in Washington. Two Republican holdouts now say they will support Todd Blanche's bid to be Attorney General. Correspondent Bernie Bennett reports.
3: Two Republican senators threatened to block Acting Attorney General Todd Blanche's confirmation to lead the Justice Department said Monday that they'll support his nomination, ending an impasse over plans to create a fund to compensate allies of President Donald Trump. The endorsement from GOP Senators John Cornyn and Tom Tillis paves the way for the Senate Judiciary Committee to advance Blanche's nomination Tuesday after the Justice Department and lawmakers reached a deal to formally rescind the $1.8 billion anti-weaponization fund proposed to settle President Trump's lawsuit against the Internal Revenue Service. Bernie Bennett, Washington.
2: A scene of devastation in the Pacific Northwest. Wildfires continue burning in eastern Washington state.
22: Residents in 5,000 homes were forced to evacuate as wildfires remain uncontained in eastern Washington state. Some 600 homes, businesses, and other buildings have been destroyed. Wildfires have burned more than 8 square miles around Spokane and are among a dozen wildfires across the western U.S. The federal response team from California has been called in to help with the three Washington state blazes. I'm Donna Warder.
2: President Trump says newly planned talks with Iran are the last chance for Tehran to forge a deal and avoid an escalation of U.S. strikes on the country. Trump said in the Oval Office on Monday he expects negotiations that will reopen the Strait of Hormuz and create a pathway for Iran to address the United States' concerns about its nuclear program will begin in the next day or so. The Democrats running for U.S. Senate in Michigan spent one of their final days campaigning in Detroit area churches and union halls. On Wall Street, the Dow up by 693 points. The NASDAQ rose 540. More at townhall.com.
23: NCN News, I'm Melissa Vail. AP Washington correspondent Sagar Magandhi reports Iran is facing a final opportunity to strike a deal with the U.S.
24: President Trump says Iran is running out of time to reach an agreement with the U.S. and avoid more strikes.
25: This is the last chance.
24: Over the weekend, the president said American forces were ready to launch the biggest attack since World War II. But like over previous months, he held off and says today talks will start again in a day or so and shouldn't take long.
25: It's not very complex.
24: The first phase would reopen the Strait of Hormuz with denuclearization to follow. Earlier, Iran's foreign ministry denied talks with the U.S., saying they were instead negotiating solely about the strait with Oman. The president lit into Tehran on social media, calling it unbelievably duplicitous. Sagar Magani at the White House.
23: Two Republican senators who threatened to block Acting Attorney General Todd Blanche's bid to lead the Justice Department say they will vote to advance his nomination. The announcement Monday ends an impasse over plans to create a fund to compensate allies of President Donald Trump. North Carolina is looking to stop a federal settlement over the discharge of forever chemicals, arguing it will not bring relief to the state. Attorney General Jeff Jackson voiced opposition to the proposed settlement between the United States Environmental Protection Agency and chemical company Chemours, which was reached in June.
26: We're telling the judge before he finalizes that EPA deal that he shouldn't do it, that it's a bad deal for North Carolina.
23: Under the settlement, Chemours must pay $90 billion over 15 years to mitigate PFA discharges in North Carolina, New Jersey, and West Virginia. Jackson says this deal does nothing to fix the decades of damage Chemours has done to our state. 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
27: 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And there they go! Almost on time this morning. 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That mug was a fam favorite.
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7: Good evening. A chance of an isolated storm early tonight. Otherwise, skies are partly to mostly cloudy. Lows dip into the upper 60s to lower 70s. The radar should be more active Tuesday with more scattered showers and storms throughout the day. It's mostly cloudy, not terribly hot, but humid. Highs are in the low to mid 80s. Wednesday, highs are in the mid to upper 80s. Skies are mostly cloudy with scattered storms. I'm Kat Campbell in the Weather Center.
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28: 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Coming up next, our final news roundup and information overload hour.
1: All right, news roundup, information overload hour. Here's our toll-free telephone number. It's 800-941-SEAN if you want to be a part of the program. So our legal experts on this show and others that I have, that I respect and I've read their commentary on, number one, think there are a couple of challenges as it relates to Dr. Fauci invoking the Fifth Amendment some 111 times last week. One, the legitimacy of the pardon that was given to him by Joe Biden in his final hours as president. Was it an auto pen pardon or did he sign it? I think that's more on the fringe level. The second thing that I think is probably, assuming that pardon holds up, and, you know, that part, look, the power of the pardon is absolute. I just believe that. I stand by that. It just is a fact. However, a pardon on the federal level does not prohibit states from doing their own investigations and holding people accountable for their actions and the impact that their policies slash lies slash potential crimes may have had on the people of their respective states. Now, the Attorney General of my free state of Florida, James Uthmeyer, is going to join us in a minute. But just to remind you, last week, here's Anthony Fauci. You know, this is just some of the many times he invoked the Fifth Amendment.
30: Although it pains me to do so, because of the respect I have for the legislative branch of government and my decades-long record of cooperating with Congress, under the advice of my attorneys, I will invoke my right under the Fifth Amendment of the Constitution to refrain from answering your questions.
31: Do you have that in front of you?
30: On the advice of counsel, I respectfully decline to answer based upon my rights under the Fifth Amendment of the Constitution.
31: Let the record record that the
30: Witness has refused to answer whether there's a folder in front of him.
11: Did you partner with Bill Gates on global health initiatives or vaccines?
30: On the advice of counsel, I respectfully decline to answer based upon my rights under the Fifth Amendment to the Constitution.
11: Just apologize
12: to the people who you harmed through your actions. Will you say, do you have the dignity to just say you're sorry?
30: On the advice of counsel, I respectfully decline to answer based upon my rights under the Fifth Amendment to the Constitution.
1: Now, there's also the legitimacy question is once you're granted a pardon, do you have the right to invoke the Fifth Amendment? Now, there are varying legal scholars that have different points of view on that. But I think Greg Jarrett summarized it best. The reason he's invoking the Fifth after saying in 2022 he would never do it is because they recognize, his lawyers recognize, that there are likely going to be states that will start investigating him. And I'm very proud of my state, the Free State of Florida, is the first to do so. And James Uttmeyer joins us now, the first attorney general to exercise his state's rights to reveal the truth behind Fauci's crimes or potential crimes with the evidence that we heard last week. The federal pardon, are they protecting? Is Joe Biden protecting? If this pardon is held up, in fact, will it protect Anthony Fauci from things that he knew, revealed, for example, in Rand Paul's book, and then telling the public something very different? And as a result, people, the public, making decisions based on what he knew was false information. He's the highest paid government employee at the time. Anyway, Florida Attorney General James Uttmeyer joins us. Why do I believe you're going to be the first of many, as per usual? Because you're doing a great job here in the free state of Florida, but I suspect that there are going to be many other states that follow your lead.
13: Sean, thanks for having me. Yeah, I think you're right. I've been talking to a lot of my colleagues, and they're certainly interested in discovering the truth. We want to get down to what really happened. I think Senator Rand Paul, God bless him, he revealed a lot of new revelations that confirmed what a lot of people always thought, that Dr. Fauci was lying, that he was deceiving the American people, that he had major doubts privately, he's expressed them, we now know, about the safety and efficacy of these so-called medical treatments, including whether or not they should be injected into children. But as everybody knows, he was so concerned about book deals and fame and publicly, he didn't reveal a lot of those doubts. Instead, he was demanding that schools be closed, churches be closed, businesses be closed. So we're going to look. We now know there's deception. We certainly know there's injury, a lot of it. We're going to look at the personal gain, what type of financial benefits he had on the side, and there could be state issues. Nothing's off the table.
1: Well, you were shocked as I was at, you know, what a narcissist, egomaniac he came off as in his own diaries. Julia Roberts reached out to me today. I might be the sexiest man alive on this magazine, and all of this bizarre stuff in the middle of a pandemic. I was a little shocked by that.
13: You know, I wasn't surprised. I was angry. You know, a lot of people suffered because of what he did. You know, I couldn't be with my wife during a lot of the birth of our first child because of these COVID protocols. We've seen healthy athletes dying on court, falling over, passing out after getting the injections.
1: By the way, that's from myocarditis. People need to understand that. That was very real, especially for athletes.
13: It absolutely was. The side effects on kids, not to mention the learning loss, the harms from masks, the billions and billions sucked out of our economy due to a lot of these mandates that were not based on real science. So there's a lot of injury. You know, I'm angry. Americans are angry. We need to get to the truth of it. And I think the revelations from the last couple of weeks give us a lot of new facts from which to base our investigations.
1: Rand Paul's book, and we had him on when the book was initially released, showed a flurry, and I don't know if you've had the time to look at it yet. I would strongly recommend that you do, a flurry of communication between Fauci and this is in the earliest days of COVID, even before people fully understood how bad this was going to be, that, in fact, they were talking about a number of things because they knew about the EcoHealth Alliance, and the NIH, it turns out, funded the EcoHealth Alliance. The EcoHealth Alliance, they also knew, was funding the Wuhan Virology Lab, known for gain-of-function research and coronavirus research. In 2012, Fauci famously said, even if it caused a worldwide pandemic, he still supports gain-of-function research. Rand Paul put out a X post that he said they told the public a COVID lab leak wasn't plausible. Their own private messages say just the opposite. And he said, I'm launching the reading room where the public now can review records related to my ongoing investigation, not just conclusions, but the actual documents. If, in fact, they knew this and they lied to the American people specifically, is there any criminal liability, and how does it work with him if now he has probably an auto pen pardon? Let's assume that that is upheld as being legitimate, and there are questions there. How, as a state attorney general, do you go about a criminal investigation into all of this, and what are the things specifically that you're looking for in terms of potential charges?
13: Sure. Well, if a lot of this is proven true, it shows that while acting as a government employee, and yes, there are immunities and a lot of legal protection for government employees, but while in that position, he's saying a lot of things that he knows to be false. It's clear dishonesty, deception. There's injury. That's the easiest thing to prove here. So we really need to look at a lot of these independent relationships, the research grants, who's receiving money at what time. I think Senator Josh Hawley highlighted well a lot of the independent monetary gains that Dr. Fauci was focused on. This could lead to civil liability. It could lead to criminal liability. Again, in Florida, nothing's off the table. We're going to investigate to the fullest any and all violations of Florida law. And no presidential pardon can provide immunity from state law liability. And he may still be liable for federal things, dishonesty before Congress, perjury. I don't believe the pardon, even, you know, if you do say the auto pen is valid, and we have our questions there, but if you treat it as valid, I don't think it's going to be so robust as to protect them from every single thing the federal government could look at, but certainly not state law issues.
1: All right, quick break. We'll come right back. More with the Florida Attorney General, now fully criminally investigating Dr. Anthony Fauci on state charges. More with the Attorney General coming up. Then your call straight ahead, 800-941-SHAWN this Monday. Look, the headlines may change. The threats are real against Israel. They're in a fight for their very survival. Israeli families, you know, they have been targeted. You know, densely populated areas have been hit. And people are in desperate need of humanitarian assistance, food, water, shelter, clothing, medicines. The elderly can't get out. That's where our friends at the International Fellowship of Christians and Jews come in. They're rebuilding families and their lives, and they're providing all of this humanitarian assistance. They're on the ground every single day offering this assistance, but they can't do it without your generosity and support. 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Number one thing you can do is pray for the people of Israel, pray for their protection, their strength, and hopefully maybe on the other end of all of this, a lasting peace in the Middle East, and all of this will go away. Anyway, go to their website. They set it up. It's prayifcj.org. That's prayifcj.org.
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1: 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He left behind his devoted wife, Dina, their two daughters. Now, his wife, Dina, continues to fight tirelessly for veterans exposed to burn pits
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0: Right, we continue now with the Attorney General, my free state of Florida. James Uthmeyer is with us, investigating now on the state level, Anthony Fauci. Then we'll get to your calls, 800-941-SHAWN. The one thing that I told people, and everyone wanted me to tell everybody whether to get the shot or not, and Attorney General Uthmeyer, I was being pressured to tell people on my shows what to do. I'm not a doctor. I don't know anything about their medical health. I'm not in any position to offer that advice. And it was emergency authorization anyway. However, I did tell people that got COVID, the one thing that seemed to show the most promise was something called monoclonal antibodies. And then after a lot of research, Florida was giving it to anybody that got COVID for free while they were being made. And that seemed to be the most effective treatment of all of them.
1: That's right. Look, we didn't want to force people to get vaccinated or not. We believe in individual liberty. Even back then, before we know all that we know now, there were questions about whether or not these things were foolproof and safe. There were questions about the speed at which they were rolled out, the use of new mRNA technologies. But we also wanted to have treatment options. We were the first state for a while, the only state focused on things like monoclonals, where people got it and wanted to go get treatment, we'd have it. And even after getting so many doses, the federal government started telling us they weren't going to give us as many new doses, and you know they wanted to save them for other states that were not using them, which we thought was indicative of them not liking that we took another approach. And you know.

0: we're speaking common sense in the free state of Florida. I was the governor's chief of staff at the time, and I got to tell you, it was a great example in leadership to do what you think is right, to follow actual data, even in the face of a hostile press, a hostile so-called expert industry. And nevertheless, Florida has ended up, you know, the number one state in almost every meaningful metric, from economy to education to infrastructure to you name it, coming out of COVID. We're the free state of Florida now because of that story.
1: Well, I mean, and thank God, and Governor DeSantis, I think, was so unfairly criticized. Nobody's ever come back and apologized to him. And you were working closely with the governor at the time, and you were a part of those brave decisions. Thank you for that. And you know, I know I speak on behalf of the people of Florida in saying so. What are the next steps? Where do you go from here?
0: Well, I'm going to head up to D.C. Tomorrow evening. I'm going to be up there on Wednesday. Senator Rand Paul has agreed to turn over all evidence he's got to help us with our inquiry. Senator Josh Hawley's been very, over the top, willing to help out. These people want to get to the bottom of this, seek truth. And without their, you know, continued leadership in this area, I think a lot of people just wanted to sweep this under the rug. But it's a key part of American history. A lot of people were duped and taken advantage of. We always want to find accountability in Florida. I'm not saying it's an easy case. As I said, when you're looking at government officials, immunity, sadly, you know, Congress did give a lot of blanket immunity to some of the pharmaceutical companies that cannot now be held liable. We're going to do everything we can. We will use every tool. We will ask every question. We will look through every document, and we will pursue any state liability, civil or criminal, that we can. I mean, we got to remember that Dr. Fauci was constantly publicly saying Governor DeSantis and the leaders of Florida were killing people. And we now know at the end of the day, it was his mandates and directives that were killing people. We were fighting to restore confidence and save lives and maintain ordinary life down here, and people voted with
1: The New York Times was accusing me of this. And my mother, my grandmother, listening to Sean Hannity, she'd be dead. You know what my advice was, Mr. Attorney General? It was, take it seriously. I'm not a doctor. I can't tell you what to do. Take it seriously. Talk to your doctor. Get informed. Do your own research. You know, take into account your medical condition, comorbidities, pre-existing conditions, and then you are going to have to make that decision in consultation with your doctor. Was that bad advice?
0: That's common sense advice. Let people get informed and make their own decisions. Don't force them into arbitrary mandates that, you know, are not based on science. Yeah. Now know are questioned by the very people giving those edicts. So we're going
1: to
0: keep.
1: I'm not a medical doctor, and if I did, you'd have to arrest me and charge me for practicing without a license. And I wouldn't like that. In the free state of Florida, they actually convict people.
0: We do. You're in my jurisdiction now.
1: Yeah, I know. I'm dead. Thank God I didn't give out, you know, give out free medical advice and play doctor on radio and TV. But I'm sad for the people that lost loved ones. That part is very sad. James Uthmeyer, we appreciate you being with us. Thank you, my friend. God bless you. And God bless Governor DeSantis for standing strong during that time.

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7: Unsettled weather returns to the forecast. house this week. Heading into tonight, some isolated storms could linger early. Otherwise, it's partly to mostly cloudy with lows in the upper 60s to lower 70s. Tuesday, it's mostly cloudy and humid with scattered storms. Highs are in the low to mid 80s. We're in the mid to upper 80s on Wednesday. Still humid with a lot of clouds and scattered thunderstorms. I'm meteorologist Kat Campbell in the NCN Weather Center.
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1: All right, 25 now till the top of the hour. 800-941-SEAN if you want to be a part of the program. So I hear. I am writing a very important governor right now. I'm not going to tell you who. It's not from my free state. How's that? I'll take that off the table. Listen, we've all been there. Most of us have been there. I mean, at some point in our lives, we've lived paycheck to paycheck. And it kind of sucks. But, you know, on the other side of it, I mean, I look back on those days of my life and I'm kind of grateful. And that may sound odd, but you know what? I never felt poor. I just felt like I had to work harder. 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
1: You know, I've gotten to know Robert F. Kennedy Jr. really, really well, RFK Jr., and I really like him, and I've been out with him socially. Dr. Oz and him are best friends. The amount of research that he puts into his decision making, he's not conventional in terms of his medical thinking. He questions everything, which I like, which is the opposite of what we saw happen during the Fauci era and COVID and all this nonsense. And I got to give props to Dr. Oz, my friend, because Dr. Oz would come on this radio program and, you know, he would say things that got him in trouble. He would say things that hurt him personally because he said, no, hydroxychloroquine has no evidence at all of being a detriment in any way or unsafe to take. And then it turned out there were multiple studies. The first one that came out was the Henry Ford Hospital study, so showing taken early, it did mitigate symptoms. We talked to him about things like monoclonal antibodies, all these other, you know, possible treatments. We talked to Robert Malone, who actually designed the science behind the mRNA vaccination. It wouldn't exist without his science. And even he said it's not perfected yet. And he had very limited use authorization, which was his recommendation, and was excoriated, you know, by a mob mentality in the media and in the world in Washington, especially under Fauci and Biden. It was awful. Anyway, so Robert Kennedy Jr. was on with Dana Bash. She claims to be a journalist. Ask yourself as you're listening to this if it sounds like a journalist. You know, they're sparring over COVID vaccine hesitancy. As if it was a bad thing to have. But the people that made the decision not to get the jab, I think probably in retrospect, in my humble opinion, I can say it now because it's not an issue, made the right decision. I'm not playing doctor. I'm giving you my opinion. I'm not telling you what to do with your life. But I want you to listen to this sparring here.
3: You are the HHS secretary, and you are talking about things that lead to vaccine hesitancy in this country. And it is something that causes problems for people when there is not anything.
4: Let me ask you something. Do you see your job as ending vaccine hesitancy, or do you see your job as telling the truth to the American people?
3: I see my job as telling the truth, and the truth is that there is study after study after study. It's one of the most studied things out there in science.
4: You're repeating
3: and
4: it like a parrot. You're repeating
3: so are
4: it
3: you.
4: Like a parrot.
3: So
4: I've actually read the science.
3: I'm not debating this view.
4: Of course you are.
3: No, because I'm not
4: debating. All you know how to do is repeat things that people told you and say, trust the experts. That's what you did during COVID. Now we know that Anthony Fauci, who was the expert, was lying about everything, about masks, about social distancing, about natural immunity, about the transmission from the vaccine, about the source of COVID. He was lying, and you were punishing people for not trusting the experts. And now you're rolling out the experts again.
3: Yes.
4: To talk about something that you have no personal knowledge of.
1: Then it went a step further. Then they spar over constitutional rights and the press during COVID. The press was pushing the jab. And we've proven that over and over again. And then the big lie that if you got the shot, that you'll never get COVID. Lie. The big lie that if you get COVID, you'll never infect other people. Lie. But this is how that went down even further. Listen to this.
4: Well, during COVID, we completely dismantled our constitutional rights. We began censoring people in violation of the First Amendment.
3: But you're saying what not to do. I'm asking what to do. But I want to talk about...
4: Well, that's something to do. That is the number one priority. We protect the Constitution. The Constitution was written...
3: Forgive me, but you're talking about rights, and I'm asking about a potential public health crisis. That is coming, but I do want to
4: And one of the mistakes we made in the last time was suppressing those rights so people weren't being heard. The doctors who were saying you're doing it wrong were being marginalized and vilified.
3: Yeah, and because again, I really want to move on, but
4: yeah,
3: you were saying you were
4: on, because
3: yes,
4: you
3: I
4: were
3: do.
4: Part of the problem.
3: No, I wasn't part
4: yeah,
3: of the
4: yeah,
3: problem.
4: There was absolute press malpractice. We're allowing your
3: Mr.
4: job,
3: Secretary,
4: your job is a fierce skepticism
3: okay.
4: toward authority. And
3: yes,
4: you weren't doing
3: I am.
4: That. You
3: I
4: were
3: am.
4: Beating
3: my
4: up
3: job
4: on people
3: is also,
4: who were dissenting.
3: No. Okay. Are you going to, you want to sit here and attack me? Or do you want to have conversations
4: well,
3: about public health?
4: Attacking me.
3: I'm not attacking you. I'm asking questions about how to
4: and
3: prevent
4: let me
3: the next
4: ask the question and I'll tell you.
3: That's what I'm trying to do.
1: I mean, Kennedy was so good and so passionate in this debate. I was very proud of him. And I'm supposed to believe that this person is not a talk show host like I am, because they claim to be a journalist. No, I'm a member of the press, and yes, I do a lot of straight news on radio and TV. I have thousands and thousands of hours I can produce. Yes, we do other issues like sports and culture. I interview newsmakers. I do all the things the press does. And I give opinion. I'm like an entire newspaper. They claim to be journalists. They're not. Margaret is in the live free or die state of New Hampshire. Margaret, hi. How are you? Thank you for being with us. Glad you called.
5: Oh, I'm wonderful. I'll say a couple things. I like RFK and Dr. Oz. And right now I'm just listening to the press conference by our wonderful president. It's really good.
1: I don't think there's anybody that enjoys talking to the legacy media mob more than him. He cracks me up.
5: I know. He's so funny, you know. And I'll get to this point where I wanted to tell in case they don't let me talk too long. I feel like crying now. The funeral of Lindsey Graham, the president talked, was okay. But your eulogy, I was tearing up through the whole thing, was one of the best eulogies I've ever heard in my entire born days. It was just, you just was so on point, and you brought everybody. I'm glad you mentioned not Netanyahu and the Ukraine guy, but it was just so uplifting and things, you know? We lost a good guy, didn't we?
1: We definitely did. I'm going to be very, very honest. I had to mentally, emotionally compartmentalize last Tuesday. I knew I was speaking. I knew I'd only be one of three people. I knew who would be in the audience, including the president, the vice president, Marco Rubio, our secretary of state, the entire cabinet. I knew Prime Minister Netanyahu was there. I knew Zelensky was there. I knew the entire Senate was there. I knew the entire House of Representatives was there. It was the largest, because I'd never been in that cathedral before, which I'm ashamed to kind of admit, but it was, I wouldn't say, I never feel pressure speaking, but I find the hardest address to give is a eulogy, especially if it's a friend and somebody you care about. And I wanted to honor him, and to do that, I had to kind of compartmentalize my brain so I could deliver the message that I wanted to deliver and not let emotions take over. Does that make sense? And, well, I'm only telling you all this because it kind of hit me this weekend, because I would have liked to have called Lindsay like I always would call him on the weekend, or he would have called me.
5: What?
1: And
5: it just like he wanted to. That's I'm telling you. And then I don't know how you kept it together.
1: That was my number one concern going in. I think the worst,
5: head off.
1: You know, I'm embarrassed to say this too, but I'm going to be very blunt because you're my audience and I owe my audience the truth. I think the worst speech was a eulogy that I gave at my father's funeral. And I regret it to this day. And I regret it because I did not honor him the way that I should have. I just wasn't equipped. He died 6 months after I started at Fox, so he's been gone 30 years now, almost 30 years. And I just wasn't equipped to give the eulogy he deserved.
5: Well, that's all right. I'm sure he's forgiven you, you know. Like, I did a little eulogy for, like, my sister and my mother, but I couldn't give it. I wrote it out, and the pastors read it for me, so I couldn't do it.
1: Yeah, it's hard. But you're very kind. I mean, Margaret, it means a lot to me. I wanted to honor my friend and tell the truth because a lot of people lie about him. This man cared more about a lasting peace with Russia and Ukraine and the Middle East than anybody knows. But it gave me a chance to describe the person that I knew. But I appreciate your kind words. It means more than you know. It really does. Lori in Arizona. Hey, Lori, how are you?
6: Good to be talking with you today. I love your show.
1: Thank you.
6: Going back to Dr. Fauci, I'd just like to say how angry I was watching him take the fifth on everything, including the color of his tie. During COVID, my grandson was born with a really severe congenital heart defect, including lung issues, and he was in the hospital for the first year of his life. The grandma and my husband, a grandfather, we couldn't even go visit him, hold him, nothing. Mom and Dad had to wear a mask around him in the hospital. They couldn't be in the room together at the same time with their child. And, you know, for the first year of his life, he saw people behind these masks. And he's five today by the grace of God. And, he's very, very delayed in speech. And I truly believe it has a lot to do with him not being able to see people talking. And another thing that happened, which was very upsetting, was my father-in-law was in an assisted living facility. He was 93, in very good health, but he died of a bowel obstruction. And we didn't even realize how sick he was because he would tell us on the phone he just didn't feel well. Well, he died, and he died alone. And, just the things that Dr. Fauci did to my family, to other people's families, is just heartbreaking. And both my husband and I did take the shot because we're, in our older years. And, my husband wound up with double vision for 9 days, and nobody could tell us what that was from. But it was after he took the shot. And so there's just so many things that make me so angry. I think Dr. Fauci is.
1: Oh, all of it makes me angry. And, I lost any sense of taste and smell for well over a year, maybe 2 years of my life, after I got COVID, the alpha strain. I just didn't talk about it on air. I didn't miss a show. I get, Linda makes fun of me, but she claims that I was being a prima donna. I was not. I don't know why you're being so mean to me about that. I don't understand.
2: It's fun.
1: Don't make me laugh. 800-941-SHAWN is our number. I wish I had more time. I do appreciate the call. Thank you. Look, there's a lot. Ever since I got money that I can start saving in my mid to late 20s, a guy got a hold of me and said, just put a percentage of your savings in gold and silver. Done it ever since. You know, I have ounces of gold still that I got at in the $200-plus range, $300-plus range. It's crazy considering what an ounce of gold goes for today. But, you know, with all the different ups and downs of an economy, which is normal, what does it mean for your money? What does it mean for your retirement savings? I'm glad that I made the decision, and I still do it today. Ronald Reagan once famously said, inflation is as violent as a mugger, as frightening as an armed robber, as deadly as a hitman. 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
1: All right, that's going to wrap things up for today. Hannity tonight. We got a great Hannity, 9 Eastern, on the Fox News Channel. The radicalized left and the intramural civil war now breaking out in the Democratic Party. We have Dan Bongino. Oh, wait till you hear Brianna Lyman's question to people in New York about Mamdani and about, well, to each according to his need, from each according to their ability. Also, the one and only Brandon Gill, our friend Nancy Grace, Riley Gaines will join us as she has now weighed into the insanity that has broken out in the WNBA. 9 Eastern, set your DVR tonight. Hannity on Fox. We'll see you then back here tomorrow. Thank you for making the show possible.

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2: News this hour from Town Hall. I'm Keith Peters in Washington. Some residents returned to devastated neighborhoods in eastern Washington state to find their homes leveled by wildfires that erupted across a parched landscape over the weekend. Adjutant General Gent Welsh of the Washington National Guard says he's seen a lot and the damage in Spokane is bad.
3: I can tell you today that that's a war zone. When you finally get in there and you finally look at the devastation and damage, and it's going to be pretty interesting as people go in there and to just grapple with the damage and grapple with the fact that their lives are forever changed. Some of these folks may not recover. Some of those folks may not rebuild in there. And it's going to continue to be, I would say, a very significant emotional event for this community.
2: Light winds and lower temperatures arrived Monday to help firefighters, but at least 600 buildings had been destroyed, and some 67,000 people were under evacuation orders. No deaths have been reported. Meanwhile, Europe's raging wildfires continue to wreak havoc on that continent.
4: Two firefighting helicopters battling a major blaze west of Athens in Greece has left two crew members dead. Greece's fire department also confirmed another two crew members were recovered alive. Fire officials said the dead crew members were one Greek and one Danish national, while the two who were recovered alive were one Greek and one British national. Further west, France's largest wildfire remained held within its perimeter after forcing 224,000 people to flee. Over the past four decades, wildfires have been linked to nearly 800 deaths across much of Europe. I'm Karen Schemmer.
2: On Wall Street, the Dow by 693 points, the NASDAQ rose 540, the S&P advanced 110. More at townhall.com.
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6: Stocks rally to the edge of their all-time high after easing oil prices helped calm Wall Street's worries that inflation could get even worse. The S&P 500 jumped 1.5% and is just 0.1% below its record set earlier this summer. The Dow Jones Industrial Average added 1.3% today. The NASDAQ Composite climbed 2.1%. Brent crude's price fell 4.7%. after President Trump said he would hold off on ordering new strikes against Iran. That helped Treasury yields to fall in the bond market. Stocks of airlines and other companies with big fuel bills rallied. The Dow today up 693 points. The NASDAQ gained 540. The S&P 500 added 110 points. For the Wall Street Business Report, I'm John Scott.
2: 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What is happening with young people in technology these days?
7: Hiring for entry-level software developers has slowed and enrollment in computer science declining. But interest in AI is growing among students from non-tech majors. Harvard is now incorporating AI into its curriculum. Northwestern University expanding AI courses for non-computer science majors. Colleges are beginning to recognize new graduates, regardless of their field, are facing a lot of questions about their AI skills. Jason Walker reporting.
2: A small refinery tucked inside a New Hampshire office park is helping produce the critical minerals needed in the missiles used in the Iran war. Phoenix Tailings is among the few U.S. companies processing these minerals and received $500 million from the Pentagon to expand its capacity. More at townhall.com.
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9: Good evening. A chance of an isolated storm early tonight. Otherwise, skies are partly to mostly cloudy. Lows dip into the upper 60s to lower 70s. The radar should be more active Tuesday with more scattered showers and storms throughout the day. It's mostly cloudy, not terribly hot, but humid. Highs are in the low to mid 80s. Wednesday, highs are in the mid to upper 80s. Skies are mostly cloudy with scattered storms. I'm Kat Campbell in the Weather Center.
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877-381-3811. 877-381-3811. You know, folks, one of the things I find particularly annoying is the unwillingness of numerous national political figures to talk about the Islamist threat that we face here in our country. And it is significant, and it is growing in one community,

0: It's all over the internet. Then you have these Islamists from Morocco who pour into this community in Spain. And what are they doing? They pour into this community in Spain. They're brutalizing the people there. They've murdered several people. That's on the internet, too. They've broken into homes. They've broken into businesses. And it's these left-wing governments all over Europe that allows this to occur over and over and over again. I don't believe there's another example in history where so-called representative governments, or any governments for that matter, have destroyed their own culture, their own societies, their own populations in a manner like this. But it's happening here, and it's happening now, and it's happening very quickly, and it is spreading very fast. I had Ron DeSantis on my program Sunday. He was superb. And he made a great point. And he made this point without any suggestion from me, without any prodding from me. He said, I tell people that our national security threat, our greatest military threat is communist China, but our greatest cultural threat is Islamism. And he's right. And by the way, he would make a great president. A great president. I feel my man Ted would make a great president, too. I'm not picking presidents right now, but I just thought what he said was very important. And look, he's a governor. He's running, the third most populous state in the nation. There's California. They ran it into the ground. There's Texas. And I have some grave concerns about what's going on there with the Islamists. And then there's Florida. We have some Islamist problems there, too, but not the extent to which you have in Texas. But I will tell you, as a resident of Florida, that this guy's unbelievable. He's just unbelievable. Now, that aside, momentarily at least, when we have officials in our government talking about the communists and the DSA, I think that's very important. The Democratic Socialists of America, the communists, they're all America haters, they're all Jew haters, they're all Christian haters, and they all, of course, embrace their Islamist comrades. But they don't talk about Islamism. I find that on television, too, these Sunday shows, they don't talk about Islamism. I find it on most cable shows. They don't talk about Islamism. They don't talk about what's going on. Why? Why? Is there some order to ignore it? I talk about everything I want to talk about without any order to ignore anything. But it's very bizarre, and it is a very serious matter. And to not talk about both, because they have cajoled, if you will, together. They have fused together, as I've been saying now for quite some time. That is, the Marxists and the Islamists. To not explain it and talk about them hand in glove is to not accurately point out the growing enemy within. And I'm troubled by this a lot. And honestly, I don't know what we're doing about it. I don't know what our ruling class is doing about preventing these Islamists from coming to the country. They're still coming here legally, apparently, since nobody is said to be coming in here illegally. And are we going through to make sure that they're all here legally? Are we going through to make sure that the ones that literally put out videos, or people have videos they put out of them in these mosques and elsewhere, that they have a citizenship here that we cannot withdraw or reverse? Is there some office that's looking into this to try and make sure that we're doing everything humanly possible to put an end to this? Is Congress passing any laws about this? I don't see any. See, we don't need representatives and senators to tell us what we already know. We need them to do something. You see what I mean, Mr. Producer? We already know. They're not podcasters. That would be bad enough. They're not so-called influencers. That would be doubly bad enough. They're not opinion givers, although they give their opinions, and that's important. But they're literally lawmakers. Lawmakers. I'm just not seeing enough action in this, and it concerns me a lot. At the local level, these zoning boards, typically they're appointed by the local city council, town council, board of supervisors, whatever you have. And typically developers are on there, or somebody else is on there, or whoever's on there. These boards need to be filled with patriotic Americans, conservatives, who say, no, we're not going to do this. And I don't want to hear about freedom of religion. This has nothing to do about freedom of religion. In fact, if you want to make the case, we're defending freedom of religion because there's an intolerance among the Islamists for religious diversity in this society. You know, it's interesting. My wife, Julie, at about a 45, no, longer than that, actually, a videotape of, well, anyway, it was a videotape of a great rabbi. And I should play it for you, actually, without talking about it, but I'll just hit it quickly. And he said, you look at the three Abrahamic religions, Judaism, then Christianity, then Islam. Judaism and Christianity do not require you to believe in God, pray to God, through their religions. They understand that there are people who worship God through other faiths, and that you can worship God through other faiths, even though there are disagreements among the faiths, obviously. Not Islam. Islam insists, through Muhammad and in the various writings, that the only way that you can pray to God, that's tolerated, the only way that you can worship God is through Islam. I thought, number one, that is brilliant. And number two, that is frightening. It puts a fine point on it, doesn't it? And so Islam is a very, very intolerant and violent faith. Those who haven't gone through the Reformation process and so forth, like our friend Zudi Jasser, but he, more than anyone else, points to it, as do others, and says these are the fundamentalists. These are the people who, they call it political Islam, which it is. But Islam, by its very nature, is political. Christianity is not, Judaism is not, Hinduism is not, Buddhism is not, and so forth and so on. But it is the only of the three Abrahamic faiths, the only one, that says the only way to pray to God, the only way to worship God, the only way to acknowledge God is through Islam. Judaism doesn't say that about Judaism. Christianity doesn't say that about Christianity. In fact, we talk about Judeo-Christian belief systems, don't we? That is the core of the issue right there. That's the core of it. That's the core of it. Rabbi Sacks, who unfortunately passed away a few years back, was basically the chief Orthodox rabbi of Great Britain. He was number one scholar probably in the world. Among Jews, I would argue, not just Orthodox Jews, but Jews, period. He was a brilliant, brilliant man. I'll be right back.
1: Mark Levin.
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You know, I used to make fun of Josh Gottheimer, the congressman from northern New Jersey. But I got to give him a little credit here. He's been taking on the communists and the Islamists like few others. And yes, he's Jewish, but he also is not a communist, and he cares about his party. Believe it or not, I care about the Democrat Party. I don't want us having to be concerned every election cycle if we Republicans don't win and the Democrats do win, then we're going to lose our country. I'm old enough to remember when that wasn't the case. The Joe Liebermans of the world. The Scoop Jacksons. Patrick Moynihans. John Kennedys. So many. So many. But that's not the case today. That's not the case at all. And if you stand up and you're a Democrat to this movement,

0: like Fetterman does, and Gottheimer does, and a few others, but not many. You're really putting your career on the line, your political career. You absolutely are. Because these Democrat primaries, they're low turnout events. And so when you have a real hyped up bunch of revolutionaries, whether they be Islamists or communists or both, you know, you're putting your career on the line through these primaries. So here he is on Fox News yesterday, cut 8, go.
1: Obviously, I'm a very proud, common sense Democrat, and I don't think DSA members are Democrats. They're socialists, right? And I'm all for them having their own party if they want one. But if they're trying to take over our party, that's unacceptable to me. And their values, their ideas, and, are certainly not in line with ours. And they don't support our leadership. They're trying to use the Democratic Party as a vessel for their ideas. And as you heard in some of these conventions, literally, they're supporting the Communist Manifesto and Trotsky. They're anti-American, they're anti-cop, they don't believe in borders, and frankly, the good news is there's only about 150,000 of them registered, and there's 45 million Democrats, and so we should make it very clear that they're not Democrats, and they're not welcome in the Democratic Party.
0: And you should, but the problem is your leadership does not. And all I keep hearing is big tent, big tent, big tent, big tent for Trotskyites. Big tent for Maoists, big tents for Jew haters, Christian haters, American haters. That's not a big tent. It's a mental institution. It's a big mental institution. And yet here we have, when we return, here we have Joe Manchin, Heather Manchin, I guess that's his daughter. I think it is. But in any event, they're on with Margaret Brennan on Deface the Nation. She's a disgrace. And she's shocked that Manchin won't support a socialist candidate. They're not socialist candidates. They are Marxist candidates. I'll be right back.
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17: Unsettled weather returns to the forecast this week. Heading into tonight, some isolated storms could linger early. Otherwise, it's partly to mostly cloudy with lows in the upper 60s to lower 70s. Tuesday, it's mostly cloudy and humid with scattered storms. Highs are in the low to mid 80s. We're in the mid to upper 80s on Wednesday. Still humid with a lot of clouds and scattered thunderstorms. I'm meteorologist Kat Campbell in the NCN Weather Center.
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0: Welcome back, America. From me, you'll get the unvarnished truth. I will tell you exactly what I think and why I think what I think. I don't operate in conspiracy theories or bigotry or racism, for that matter. Absolutely don't. Margaret Brennan on Deface the Nation. She's shocked that Joe Manchin won't support a socialist candidate. But they're not socialists, ladies and gentlemen. They're communists or Marxists, either, depending on what you prefer. Marxist is the more accurate word. But let's do this. Here it is. Cut nine. This is why so many of these Sunday shows are just terrible. Except mine, of course. Cut nine. Go.
19: Heather, could you ever support a self-described socialist candidate?
20: No.
21: No way. My no. God, no.
19: And even it surprises, if they have some good ideas?
21: Oh, good. I support the good ideas, but how could you support some of the crazy stuff they're for? Have you seen their platform? They're for dismantling everything that we know.
19: Whether it be the
21: structure of government, Congress itself, or the Senate, they want to get rid of. And then they start talking about all the crazy things. No police, no this, no this, no that. Mm-hmm. Are you crazy? We want a crime-free area. We have to have police for that.
19: Yeah.
21: We want a strong defense. We want a strong border. But if Democrats can't say that, and they start lining up with the socialist demands of what you are to be a socialist, energy will be gone. There'll be no energy, okay? We have right now a tremendous amount of energy we're producing, and the world depends more on us than ever before.
0: Mm-hmm. And I love the way they call themselves democratic socialists. If you're a socialist, you can't be democratic. Socialism in its definitional, mode is the government owning the source of production and property. How's that democratic? And then, of course, you need the heavy hand of a very strong police state, don't you? Every one of these communist regimes, that's what they've got. And yet they will say these things, and they're not challenged in any effective way, ever. Which is why they don't come on this program. I've told you before, I don't talk to other radio hosts and podcasters and this crap. I want to deal with these people who are elected or seek to be elected, or so-called scholars, that sort of thing. And so we have somebody called Malat Kairos. She's Colorado 1st Congressional District, a Democratic Socialist candidate that is a Marxist. And she's on PBS's Firing Line with Margaret Hoover. Now, it's unfortunate because Firing Line, when it was William F. Buckley Jr., was really a show I had to watch every single weekend. And I was a teenager. I just couldn't get enough of it. And often, the great Tom Sowell was on the program, or you might have Milton Friedman on the program. He had leftists that he debated with, too. Not other hosts, you know, professors, activists, scholars, that sort of thing. So here she is. The first one speaking is Kairos. And she knocked off a very liberal Democrat. I believe this is Denver, the 1st District. Cut 10, go.
1: I don't think there's anything more American than subscribing to an economic philosophy that, as the evidence shows, is the only one that's actually capable of delivering things like life, liberty, and the pursuit of happiness. I really can't think
20: Socialism
1: of anything else.
20: Has proven to deliver on the values of the Declaration of Independence more than capitalism has.
1: Yeah. You know, when we talk about capitalism, you know, one of the things that folks talk about with capitalism as a theory is that it's responsible for, you know, delivering people out of poverty here in the U.S.
20: More people out of poverty around the world than any other economic system.
1: Yeah. Yes, which isn't the entire story. At the same time that a lot of folks were getting delivered out of poverty, there were a lot of social safety programs that were also being created at the same time. A lot of fair labor laws that were being enacted.
0: Okay, let's stop. Let's just stop. We wouldn't have electricity, the switch, if it wasn't for capitalism. We wouldn't have running hot and cold, clean water if it wasn't for capitalism. We wouldn't have the automobile or trucks if it wasn't for capitalism. We wouldn't have the most plentiful and variety of food on the face of the earth if it wasn't for capitalism, our farmers, our truckers, our grocery store owners. We wouldn't have the vast majority of the things that we have in what is the most successful and prosperous society mankind has ever established if it wasn't for capitalism. She can talk about all these government programs, but government programs mean nothing, zero, if you don't have a broad middle class that earns a very good income, certainly compared to the rest of the world, and creates the wealth that can be taxed to create these government programs. Let us not confuse one with the other. I love it when they always talk about, well, unfettered capitalism. Unfettered capitalism. We don't want unfettered capitalism. We haven't had unfettered capitalism in 125 years. But let us be abundantly clear that it is capitalism that has created the prosperity and wealth in this nation, that has created the vast middle class in this nation, not government. If government could do it, North Korea would be the most prosperous nation on the face of the earth, wouldn't it? Cuba would be one of the most prosperous nations on the face of the earth, wouldn't it? And I can go down the list, couldn't I? The people in Venezuela have been starving and starving and starving some more, but that's turning around because what? Because the communist leader has been captured, is in prison, charged with what he was trying to do to our country, murdered God knows how many people, like his predecessor did. Is there any question that capitalist and open societies are more prosperous or more humane than communist regimes in their police states? There's no question about it, is there? And so they'll talk about, look at this, we have Social Security, we have this, we have that, we have this. Yes, we do. And they bankrupted it. It's going bankrupt in 6 years. They will talk to you about fair labor laws. Fair labor laws don't mean a thing if you don't have a job. And the reason you have a job is not because of fair labor laws, it's because of capitalism. Go ahead.
1: Rights that workers were taking back to make sure that they were not working in unsafe conditions, to make sure that they were earning fair wages. That is not capitalism, right? Unfettered capitalism.
0: But it is capitalism. Every one of those institutions, every one of those businesses, large, medium, and small, are created by capitalism. And they make, quote-unquote, fair wages, pensions, medical coverage, all possible. All of it. Socialism does not. Because socialism doesn't create anything. Socialism is about the government owning the big chunks of the private sector. Socialism doesn't create prosperity. Where does it create prosperity, and how does it do that? How is it even possible for it to do it? Go ahead.
1: Where the capitalists, the owners of the means of production, are the only ones that are calling the shots, and you are lucky to have
0: the capitalists
1: job.
0: Aren't the only ones calling the shots. In fact, capitalism is very, very quote-unquote democratic. Why? Anybody know? You've heard of the stock market, right? Whether you believe it or not, most of you are in the stock market. Most of your pensions have some relationship to the stock market. Or you can be if you wish to be. You can be if you wish to be. And also, you have the freedom to move around. That's not true in these communist societies. You have a job on an assembly line, you're going to work on that assembly line for 30 years, whether you want to or not. If you want to in America, fine. If you don't, you can do something else. Not so in communist regimes. That's your job, that's your status, that's it. Would you rather work on an assembly line in America or an assembly line in Russia? Would you rather work on an assembly line in America or an assembly line in any communist regime? Of course, in America. You don't have people leaving America to move to communist regimes. You have people trying to escape communist regimes to come to America. That is freedom. That is mobility. And they're not coming here for socialism. They're certainly not coming here for communism. They're coming here for freedom and, yes, capitalism. Tell me, how many of these socialist societies, quote-unquote, can a poor person get rich? None. Zero. Because you don't have the freedom to do it. Go ahead.
1: Deal with the conditions. Socialism is about delivering democracy in the workplace. And
0: socialism can't deliver democracy in a workplace. How does socialism deliver democracy in a workplace? It doesn't. Go ahead.
1: The say about the conditions that they're working in, about negotiating for the kind of
0: the conditions that they're working in. Tell me. Where are conditions better? In American capitalist businesses or in communist-controlled businesses in Cuba, in North Korea, in Nicaragua, in communist China, or you name it? And by the way, we haven't even gotten to the issue of civil liberties, have we? No. Go ahead.
1: fair for the labor that they are contributing to whatever industry it is that they're working in. And I also think that, you know, when folks think of capitalism...
0: All I know is we have the greatest middle class on the face of the earth, the wealthiest middle class on the face of the earth, the best fed, the best clothed, the best house middle class on the face of the earth, because the middle class, small business people, they're not all union laborers, but we have union laborers, non-union laborers. All kinds of people are in the middle class. Of course, we don't have classes in this country, so you have to play along and discuss this stuff. And really, the opportunity to make something of yourself and to become wealthier, if you wish, is only in a capitalist system. You don't hear all the great stories coming out of communist societies or socialist economies of people starting from the very bottom and getting wealthy, do you? Do you? And where are all the patents? Where are all the inventions coming from? Whether it's medical technology, whether it's drugs that improve your life or extend your life. Where do they come from? They come from socialism and communism, or do they come from capitalism? There's plenty of countries out there, folks, that are communist, plenty of countries out there that are economically socialist, and everybody's free to go join them and have a hell of a good time, but you wouldn't do it, would you? Because you wouldn't have half of what you have, and you wouldn't even get to decide if you get to keep it. I find it interesting that she never mentions, when she talks about these programs that her government has, like I said, that they've destroyed Social Security, they're destroying Medicare, that they're giving Medicaid to illegal aliens, so they're destroying that program. They never talk about the massive debt they're creating, which creates inflation and affects all of your pensions, all of your savings, all of your income. They never talk about that side of big centralized government, do they? Never. They never talk about the hundreds of billions of dollars that are wasted every single year of your hard-earned tax dollars. Every year, $250 billion. $250 billion. They never talk about that. The waste and the graft and the corruption through their redistribution of wealth. It's funny she didn't mention it. It's funny Margaret Hoover didn't either. I'll be right back.
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0: 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All right. Let us continue here, Mr. Producer. Let's see. More of her, Malat Kiros. By the way, if she's the same one I'm thinking of, and I get confused because they're all kind of flunkies, I think she's like 29, 30. She is a failed lawyer, something of that sort. That's my recollection. If I'm wrong, so be it. Which one is it? Let's go to 11. Go.
1: Are you a communist?
2: No, I'm not a communist.
1: How do you tackle the criticism that some members of the DSA, including half of the DSA leadership, seem to call themselves communist?
2: Yeah, well, you know, some members of the Democratic Party are proudly proclaiming themselves as capitalists, and it's a big tent, right? But again, at the end of the day, it's up to the voters, right?
0: Okay, first of all, right? What is up to the voters? She's asking you what you stand for, not that it's up to the voters. Yeah, she's a commie. She just doesn't want to say it, folks. That's the bottom line, because she's afraid she'll lose her race. Go ahead.
2: Claimed communist actually wins an election, then it's just noise from the Republican Party. There's no one who's actually winning with that.
1: Why are they using that rhetoric?
2: Because I think the Republican Party and, frankly, the oligarchy that largely stands behind the Republican Party.
0: Ah, they're calling themselves communists, these others, because of the Republican Party and the oligarchy that stands behind the Republican Party. Now, many of you are Republicans, right? Well, what's the oligarchy that stands behind us? Do you even know what the hell they're talking about? Look how they talk about us. We Republicans, we have an oligarchy behind us. Like who? What? What are they talking about? What oligarchy? We don't have a George Soros, do we? No, we don't. An oligarchy behind us. What a fraud, phony, and fool. I'll be right back.

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5: Escalation of U.S. strikes on the country.
6: It's not very complex. We're talking about the strait, the opening of the strait, having it open literally by tomorrow, completely open. And that's phase one. And phase two is we then will talk about the nuclear capacity, the nuclear, what, you know, as we've been mentioned, basically, it's, I think most say, the denuclearization of Iran. It has to happen.
5: Trump says that will take a little while. Several states upset over revamped tariffs and rising prices are taking the Trump administration to court.
7: 25 states are joining a lawsuit suing the Trump administration over the latest round of double-digit tariffs. They say the basis that countries had not done enough to crack down on imports produced by illegal forced labor is a pretext. New York Attorney General Letitia James says after losing at the Supreme Court, the administration is once again trying to illegally raise taxes on families and businesses with a new round of tariffs. Pennsylvania Governor Josh Shapiro says the president's tariffs have injected unnecessary chaos and confusion into residents' lives and raised prices across the board. I'm Jennifer King.
5: Some residents have returned to devastated neighborhoods in eastern Washington state to find their homes leveled by wildfires that erupted across a parched landscape over the weekend. Yards have been covered in charred debris, and in some cases only chimneys remain standing. The fires in and around Spokane, the state's second-largest city, filled the sky with smoke and haze. Better firefighting weather arrived Monday, though it's expected to be hot and dry again by midweek. On Wall Street, the Dow by 693 points, the S&P advanced 110. More at townhall.com.
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5: Although Democrats hold 7 of 8 U.S. House seats representing Maryland, apparently that's not enough for the Democrats.
20: Maryland lawmakers are considering a first step in a partisan redistricting initiative that could help Democrats pick up an additional House seat by 2028. The General Assembly is debating a proposed constitutional amendment designed to give Democrats greater latitude to draw congressional maps favoring their party. Democrats would like to draw maps that could allow them to win all 8 seats. Voters would have the final say on any proposed amendment. Rich Thomason reporting.
5: More than 20 states in the District of Columbia have sued the Trump administration to block it from getting wide access to the personal information of millions of recipients of a benefits program for low-income families. The case was filed Monday in Washington. News and analysis at townhall.com. From Washington, I'm Keith Peters reporting. College computer science majors are down. AI for everyone else is up. We hear more on this developing story from correspondent Lisa Dwyer reporting.
9: Hiring for entry-level software developers has slowed, and college enrollment in computer science is declining. However, interest in artificial intelligence is growing among students from non-tech majors. Schools like VCU are offering AI minors, and universities like Purdue and Harvard are incorporating AI into the curriculum. Northwestern University is expanding AI courses for non-computer science majors. Colleges are responding to changes in student demand, but they also recognize that new graduates, regardless of their field, are facing questions about their AI skills from potential employers. I'm Lisa Dwyer.
5: More on these stories available at townhall.com. From Washington, I'm Keith Peters.
0: Romans 10:17 tells us, "So then faith cometh by hearing, and hearing by the word of God." 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
16: Good evening. A chance of an isolated storm early tonight. Otherwise, skies are partly to mostly cloudy. Lows dip into the upper 60s to lower 70s. The radar should be more active Tuesday with more scattered showers and storms throughout the day. It's mostly cloudy, not terribly hot, but humid. Highs are in the low to mid 80s. Wednesday, highs are in the mid to upper 80s. Skies are mostly cloudy with scattered storms. I'm Kat Campbell in the Weather Center.
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18: Here. 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
21: All right, I want to continue going through this because there was a lot of it over the weekend, and then we'll move on. And then we will move on. Because there's a lot to move on to. We have here the president in the Oval Office talking about the communists, not the Islamists, mind you, just the communists. Cut four, go.
22: We want to get rid of the U.S. Senate. I don't like a lot of Senate, just to be honest with you. I don't want to get rid of the Senate. We want to get rid of the Supreme Court. They want to put now 21 or 23 people, that's the real, on the Supreme Court, or get rid of it. They want to get rid of the presidency. They want to have an appointed executive running. That's a communist thing, you know? That's a communist thing. These are sick people. And, you know, I said it the other day, and it maybe doesn't sound that important, but when a country goes bad, like look at the blue cities. What do they have in common, aside from massive crime, much more crime? The Republicans have very little crime. But what do the blue cities have in mind? And also, you can say this with nations when they go bad. The blue cities have something in common, crime, high crime, vicious, violent crime. But what do they have in common? They're all dirty. They're filthy dirty.
21: Mm-hmm. Cut five, go.
23: You said that if Democrats get back into power, what is happening in Spain awaits America. What should voters in other countries with elections coming up soon take away from what's going on in Spain?
22: You have to be very careful with the whole socialist thing. I think in many cases it's much more than socialists. They skipped socialism. They went directly to communism. But when I saw what happened in Spain, I said, you know, we had a version of that. You could say much worse. We allowed 25 million people under Joe Biden, the Democrats. We had open borders, and countries all over the world, almost all of them, sent people that they don't want into our country. And we've gotten a lot of them out, and we're getting more, including murders. And I always said 11,888. That was the number of murders. Many of them committed more than one murder. And we're going to be just like that if you put these lunatics in that I see running for office.
21: Bernie Sanders on Meet the Depressed. Now, I want you to understand. So Bernie Sanders is on Meet the Depressed, right? Ayanna Pressley, that nut job from Boston, she was on MS Now. This Malat Kiros was on PBS on Firing Line. I'm just going through how this works. So all these people are promoted, and there's more, and there's more. And it's they're turning these people into rock stars. Here's Bernie Sanders on Meet the Depressed with his usual BS. Cut 15, go.
1: But I'm mostly confident that the American people know that our country today is moving in a very, very bad direction. At a time when we have more income and wealth inequality than we've ever had.
21: We don't have more income and wealth inequality. Absolutely not. And the top 10% of income earners are paying 80% of the income taxes. Well, you have a lot of inequalities in the blue states versus the red states, where the tax rates are much higher, sales taxes are much higher, and the quality of living is much lower. And there's nothing the federal government can do about that. There's nothing the private sector can do about that. But even if this economy were blowing up in growth and so forth and so on, it's doing quite well, actually, when you look at the numbers, Bernie Sanders would be attacking it. He'd be attacking wealth. He'd be attacking the wealthy. He'd be attacking, you know, capitalism. Understand something. The guy's been a communist. He's actually been a Stalinist since he was a teenager. And so our economy has had different levels of growth, different levels of recession. In other words, it's a vibrant economy, and sometimes it's hot and sometimes it's not. But his ideology has never changed. It doesn't change. He was saying the same things during Reagan when we had massive economic growth. Same things. He says the same things no matter what, no matter who's president, no matter what the economy is doing. That it's horrible, that the oligarchs are out there, that the middle class is suffering. And people can buy into this. And let me tell you why. Even though many of you are earning more than you've ever earned, or you're doing quite well, you're comfortable at least, right? You have a home, you have a family, you're taking care of them, and you're proud of what you do. But everybody has problems in their life. Everybody. It could be a family member. It could be something at work, something in your business. It could be something that creates a hiccup economically for you, or you're having a tough few months, something like that's happening. It's the nature of living. It's the nature of humanity. This is what they try to exploit. The imperfect life. The imperfect life. They don't compare the American economy to Britain, to France, anywhere in Europe, anywhere in the third world. They don't compare capitalism to actual communist regimes and even socialists. No. They just tell you that this country is rotten, that the oligarchs are in charge, that there's income disparities like we can't believe, and so forth and so on. We've talked about this before. Even if there are income disparities, what does it have to do with you? Absolutely nothing. If you have a good job, you're earning good wages, you put food on the table, you're taking care of your family, you got a wonderful family, you're living a decent life, maybe you can take a trip here and there, and just, you're living better than most human beings have ever lived on the face of the earth. But Bernie wants you to know that you could be millionaires, or you could be doing better, but for this guy, but for that guy. Now, this is the nature of communism. Excuse me. And just understand, in communist regimes, as I said earlier, you have nothing. You don't own anything. You work for the state. The state will determine what you get and what you don't get. And when you look at Mondami with these government grocery stores, that's what you get, government grocery stores. And the problem is, as I've said before, not affordability, but availability. The only reason he's able to have government grocery stores is because of the taxpayer, you in the middle class in New York paying your taxes. And using the private sector to create the food, to transport the food, and to put the food on the shelves. All he's involved in is subsidizing it. That's it. You got a city, 8, 9 million people in the city, 20 million in the metropolitan area, give or take. And he's opening, what, 70 stores? I've said before, I think I wrote it in Liberty and Tyranny, if the government were in charge of feeding us, we'd all starve to death. And that's true. That's true. And so America's not moving into a bad place, except for people like Bernie Sanders who are dragging us into this place. Go ahead.
1: Of America. What's going on now makes the Gilded Age of Rockefeller look like a egalitarian utopia.
21: Okay, so he comes into this program, he sits with his staff, they come up with the Gilded Age of Rockefeller like an egalitarian utopia. Okay. Is that clever? Isn't that stupid? Isn't that really stupid? Now, what did Rockefeller do? Does anybody know what Rockefeller did? He did more to create the modern industrial society than any other person, and there were many of them. They call them robber barons, but they're not robber barons. They were massive capitalists. And if they hadn't amassed the capital, you know, they call monopolies. Well, there was no massive oil industry with pipelines and refineries until Rockefeller created it. So they, and look at that. He had a monopoly. He created that aspect of the industry. Just like Carnegie created, really, the steel industry. There were others, but he was the one that really created it. Just like Ford really created the automobile industry. It's not that they created monopolies. They had to have a massive concentration of capital to create these industries. There was no government subsidy. These weren't government ideas. And you wouldn't have had fair wages and all the rest of it if you didn't have these industries and if you didn't have a concentration of wealth that created them. The railroad industry, you needed a concentration of wealth. The government has a concentration of wealth. What the hell does it do with it? Every year they have concentration of wealth, massive. More than any collection of businesses, more than any collection of industries. And they blow a quarter of a trillion a year and nobody even gives it a second thought. So this Gilded Age of Rockefeller, this jackass flies in private planes. Private planes are first class. Private planes are first class. He's not an oligarch. No, no. The Gilded Age. He talks about a Rockefeller. You know what the Gilded Age of Rockefeller, their words, not mine, but you know what they created? The biggest working class, the biggest middle class humanity has ever known. Ask yourselves, the Communist Revolution, according to Marx and Engels, according to your Communist Manifesto, and they wrote much more than that, but people use that, says that the labor, the workers, will rise up and overthrow the government. But they didn't. They didn't. During the Second Industrial Revolution, there was an earlier one, but during the Second Industrial Revolution, they didn't rise up and overthrow the government. They were earning more than they ever earned in their lives, and they had access to more than they ever had in their lives. It wasn't all the situation where everybody's working in steel mills, you know, and dying from this and sweating from that and so forth and so on. There are other businesses. There are other industries. The economy was just booming. Booming after the Civil War. Booming during the Civil War, but after the Civil War. And so much of what we have today comes out of that total environment. Marx was proven wrong. There was no proletariat bottom-up revolution. There was a massive middle class like the world had never seen before in the United States of America. Now, we fought over wages and benefits and stuff like that, but we had the ability to fight over wages and benefits because of the wealth that had been created, and not just for the oligarchs, but across the board. Across the board. And the improvement on your life. People no longer had to wash their clothes in the river. People no longer had to salt their food in order to keep it not even fresh, in order to keep it from even stinking and getting rancid. And I can go on and on and on. We just don't, you know, we don't even teach capitalism in our schools anymore, Mr. Producer. Forget about economics. We ought to be teaching capitalism. Capitalism. All we're taught is communism and socialism and thisism, and that, but we're not taught capitalism. How many of you have kids that go to school, whether it's elementary school, middle school, or high school, who are taught capitalism? I'll bet none of you. It's got to be very few schools and school districts that teach capitalism. Instead, they hear the carnival barkers, like the Bernie Sanders and his ilk and the rest of them, going on and on about the Gilded Age. Rockefeller looks like an egalitarian utopia. Hey, that's clever, Bernie. That's clever. I'll be right back.
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0: I notice there aren't many books on the great inventions of socialism. As a matter of fact, I just Googled it. I don't know that there's any books on the great inventions of socialism. Because socialism is not about creation, inventions, production. It's about what you do with wealth that's created. It doesn't create wealth. So if we had to rely simply on economic socialism, she talks about labor unions. Well, what would you need labor unions for if you're not producing wealth? You wouldn't have any Social Security programs. You wouldn't have any Medicare programs. What would you have? Who would pay the taxes? Hassan Piker, this is a guy that looks like he's constantly constipated, especially in his mouse suit, which really befits him, as would a Nazi uniform for that matter. And he's asked about Hamas's domestic policies on CNN on Friday. Now, first of all, why are they platforming this guy on Friday? You know, ladies and gentlemen, I'm not talking about me. I have enough TV time and radio time, but, you know, I'm not asked to go on these shows. If they did, I'd have to say no anyway because I'm exclusive to Fox, but that's not my point. They keep pushing this guy out there. Now, you might say, well, Mark, why are you talking about him? Why? Because I am disassembling him. That's why. I'm unraveling this lowlife pig. That's why. Let's go to 19, Mr. Producer. Cut 19. Go.
1: If you say you're voting for Hamas, you're voting for limited rights for women. You're voting for homophobia.
0: Look how he laughs. Like, he's such a sinister, evil little bastard. Go ahead.
1: Voting for Hamas.
2: It's not an endorsement of their domestic policies, but I don't think anyone actually cares about their domestic policies.
0: There you go. Just dismiss it. The fact that they torture Palestinians, murder Palestinians, the fact that they force little girls into having sex, little boys too, by the way,

0: the fact that they brutalize Palestinians, the fact that they do the same, obviously, to Jews. I'm not worried about their domestic policy. Where are all the women's groups? You know, it always amazes me, and I ask you this, what, every few weeks, folks? Where are these groups? What happened to them? What happened to them? You've got Islamists brutalizing their wives, their multiple wives. You've got them marrying six-year-olds and brutalizing them. You have them raping people and torturing them and doing all kinds of horrendous things. You don't hear a damn thing from these women's groups in this country. Where are the human rights groups? You don't hear from them either. You don't hear them taking on the Islamists. And so you have this guy, Hassan Puker. Hassan Puker. You're not really worried about that. Nobody's really thinking about that. Don't you get it? Nobody's thinking about it. Maybe they can tell us. Give us a list of 20 of the greatest women, the greatest women leaders in Islam. Where are they, Mr. Producer? Maybe that's another non-existent book. Go ahead.
1: Don't. Every Palestinian, at the end of the day, regardless of their disagreements with Hamas, will always say that Israel is still, the Israeli occupation is the greatest problem.
0: There is no Israeli occupation. And there never has been, and there never will be. And you see, Donny O'Sullivan over at CNN doesn't have the brains, the knowledge, or the guts to push back on anything. Anything. I'll be right back.
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13: Unsettled weather returns to the forecast this week. Heading into tonight, some isolated storms could linger early. Otherwise, it's partly to mostly cloudy with lows in the upper 60s to lower 70s. Tuesday, it's mostly cloudy and humid with scattered storms. Highs are in the low to mid 80s. We're in the mid to upper 80s on Wednesday. Still humid with a lot of clouds and scattered thunderstorms. I'm meteorologist Kat Campbell in the NCN Weather Center.
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0: This is the show the New York Times is afraid of. Mark Levin. 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
1: He says, does puker. It's not an endorsement of that, but I don't think anyone actually cares about their domestic policies. I think I should post that, don't you, Rich, or no? I think it's time that these freaks, frauds, and disgusting phonies have to answer for some of the things they're doing. And if this has to be, you know, if this has to be the place that educates America, and that would include other hosts, then so be it. Because I think that's a remarkable thing that this lowlife said. What do you want me to do, Rich? Sorry. Ah, yes, indeed. We love Hege Ministries here. We love the Hege family, in fact. In fact, we adore them. 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It defends Christianity. It defends our holy sites. It defends the Bible, which is why it's under attack and facing unprecedented threats like never before. 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You know, at the end of the tax year, you always look for a deduction. Honey, did we do these deductions or this? This would be a fantastic deduction going to a fantastic cause. And you'll make a difference right now and for the next generation. So important. So vitally important. All right, let's get back to where we were. Let me do this and this. There it is. We already dealt with puker. Now we have Mamdani, speaking of a puker. Now remember, ladies and gentlemen, the Democrats oppose ID for voting because they support fraud in voting. This is who they are. This is what they believe in. And now we know about New Jersey. I'm going to get into that in a moment. But it's not just New Jersey. It's all over the country, wherever you are, particularly in the blue states and cities. But Mamdani with these communist grocery stores, which are really pathetic. So ridiculous. And do you need an identification to go there or work there? What's going on there? Cut 20, go.
2: How are you going to keep people from taking advantage of that, you know, that deal, basically? 30%. And is there going to be a limit on the number of items that someone can take that are discounted at that level from that essential basket?
3: So our RFP makes very clear that this is a program for New Yorkers to be able to put food on the table, not a program for people to be able to make a quick buck through reselling. I'm going to pass it over to our EDC head, JPAC, to add some additional details.
4: Yes, if you look at our RFP for the operator, we are looking to make sure that we target New Yorkers, whether it be at sort of a library card-esque thing, or and also we manage who's buying and it's
1: A library card, Mr. Producer. Something like that, a library card. Well, what if you're blind? But anyway, a library card. Do people still go to libraries, Mr. Producer? Let me ask you something. If you're fighting for food, if you're that starving, if you're that hungry, and you don't have any money, you think you're in the library? Do you think they're in the library, Mr. Producer? You think they have a library card? Now, first of all, I say things here that I notice some of my colleagues pick up on cable TV and talk radio. For instance, a couple of weeks ago I said, we have what's called a food stamp program. I heard this today on TV, by the way. We have a food stamp program. We get free food or heavily subsidized food in a regular grocery store or any grocery store. So this whole thing about a government grocery store is utterly unnecessary. But we'll play along. What the hell? A library card? I don't know about you, but if I had to fight for my meal every damn day, I wouldn't be going to the library. What am I going to do in the library? Maybe use the restroom. That's about it. And you've got to go through the process of getting a library card? Wow, that's interesting. What if you're an illegal alien? You don't have all this ID. Are you going to get a library card no matter what? You know, it raises a lot of questions, doesn't it? Oh, yeah. Raises a lot of questions. Sounds like Jim Crow to me. Oh, yeah. To try and keep minorities out of these grocery stores. I think that's what's going on here. Absolutely. It's only for the oligarchs and the sophisticates among us who actually read books at the library or know how to use computers at the library. See, this is so stupid. These morons come up with stuff like this. Yeah, library card, you know. It's a library card. By the way, I don't even think I have a library card anymore. Do you, Rich? Yes or no? You're very timid about this. He went like, no. Why, because your kids, they may go to the library. You don't have a library card? The kids go, right? So maybe you could use one of their cards. You could try, but you're not 8 years old. That's the problem. You know, it's got the date on there. So anyway, you understand, folks. There's no picture, you're fine? Do they have to have their birth date on there or Social Security? Something on there, right? Last time you looked, I guess. I don't know. But all I know is it sounds very, very racist to me. It sounds like it's really intended to keep people of color out of these grocery stores. Isn't this the line we get all the time when we're talking about having an ID, some kind of a photo ID, some kind of an ID to vote? Oh, you must be a racist. You don't want people of color to vote. What am I, an albino? I've got olive skin. Well, you know what we mean. Oh, yes. So we're going to keep people of color from going into these stores now, these 30% off grocery stores where you can get a basket of eggs. Two eggs. We'll be rationing this, you understand. It's the government. We ration stuff. We can't have people coming in and reselling this stuff, you understand. This is like the perfect experiment, an example of what communism is all about. Is it not? Let me ask you a question, folks. Do you need a library card to go into a private grocery store to buy food, Mr. Producer? I don't think so. Don't they have sales too? 30% off, 2-for-1, whatever, whatever. I think they do. I go often. You don't think I do, but I do. Oh, yeah. And guess what? If you want to resell it, whatever that means, you're free to do it. You're free to do whatever you want. You can rub the food all over your body. You can do whatever you want. That's right. Buy any kind of food you want, any amount of food you want. You know what? Today is egg day. We're going to buy 78 eggs. Go ahead. More where that came from? Not in the government store. There's not more where that came from. Why would you go to the government store? 30% off. You can get deals in the regular store. If you're on food stamps, I don't even think you're allowed to call it anymore, so I'll keep calling it. So if you get food stamps, it's like nothing. Nothing. Will they be selling cigarettes at the government store? No, we don't do that. Oh. You can get that at a grocery store, can't you, Mr. Producer? No offense, will they be selling condoms there? It's a good point. Mr. Producer says, good point. I'm doing it for a joke. But he likes it. That's okay. That's a good point. But it's true, right? You can get whatever you want. Will they be selling aspirin? Can you get drugs, pharmaceuticals at the grocery store? What can you get? What can you get at the government store? As long as you have your library card, you can get in there. I suspect there's more requirements, too. I do. But does anybody go into a grocery store and they're thinking, you know, let me get stuff so I can resell it? Now, some restaurants, obviously, they'll get soda or whatever. They'll get water out of it. So what? Who cares? They'll get it wherever they want to. And they'll resell it, and you'll either buy it or you won't. That's called freedom. Hello, freedom. But see, they're going to control it. What are you going to do with that water? You're going to resell the water? Well, I was thinking, excuse me. Where's your papers? What papers? Where's your library card? I don't have a library card. Well, then get out of our government store. You're not allowed to be here. You must be a Republican or a capitalist. Out of the store, please. No, I'm an illegal alien. And I'm homeless. Do you have a library card? No, I don't have a library card. Then you're not allowed to be in here. Sorry, but I'm starving to death. Excuse me. You have a library card or don't you? No. I don't even know where the library is. Matter of fact, the person says in a foreign language, I don't even speak English. I can't read your damn books. Oops. Out of the store. Out of the store. I'll be right back.
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0: Hello, America. How you be? Though the headlines may change, the threats facing Israel remain. 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That's L-E-V-I-N for thefellowship.org. Ladies and gentlemen, I have a question for you. I do. I think it's a very important question, as a matter of fact. Whatever happened to the women's groups? I think that's a fair question, Mr. Producer. Whatever happened to the women's rights groups? Seems with the rise of Islam and the abuse of women and little girls, they've all but disappeared. No marches, no press conferences, no congressional testimony, no bra burning. Where are they? Just when you need them, they're not around. Have you heard anything from them, Mr. Producer? Silence, right? And these groups aren't known for being silent. Oh, yes, I remember some of them. Bella Azbug, or whatever the hell her name was. People like that. Not anymore. So the women's groups, I guess they've gone underground. Yes. Yes, it seems with the rise of Islamists and so forth. I'd love to see that sort of debate. I'd love to see it. I don't see it anymore. Have they all become Republicans, I wonder? Do you think they're all Republicans, America? No, I doubt it. No. I doubt it. But I think it's a fair question. I really do. I think it's a very fair question because I don't know where they are. We never hear from them anymore. Maybe they're around attacking Republicans. I don't know. I don't think they're anywhere. I just don't. Yes. Now, James Carville says, I'm not going to be a member of a party that will have himself as a member. It's an old Marx line. Not Karl Marx, the Marx brothers. But I get what he means. Cut 17, go.
1: I am not going to be in the same party with Hassan Piker. I can tell you that right now. If he becomes a force in the Democratic Party, I'm out of here. I have no intention of ever being in the same political party with that guy. Mm-hmm. Now, I think that a majority, overwhelming majority of Democrats agree with me. But this idea that we're going to seize the means of production and just go look at the DSA platform. You don't have to look any further than that. And, you know, Jackie, it may be that the two-party system is just going to be under tremendous stress here in the coming months. I mean, you see it in with Tucker and Marjorie Taylor Greene and on the Republican side. You see it going on right now. And I can't sit here and tell you for certainly how this is going to turn out. But the one thing I can tell you for certain, Hassan Piker and James Carville are not going to be in the same political party. One of us is going to leave. It might even be me.
0: And I'm sure the communists in that party are saying, yeah, it ought to be you. Have you ever sympathized with that guy in your life? Have you ever sympathized with that guy in your life? No, of course not. It's a freak, fraud, and a phony. But nonetheless, he's not an Islamist communist, right? You'll take a James Carville over an Islamist communist any day of the week. Certainly I would. Mondami's asked, do you have any regrets about, you know, this Peter Thiel tax rollout? That's just a fancy name for we're going to tax people who have second homes in New York. We're going to really whack them. Now, think about this as a logical matter. You don't have to be an economist with a PhD. If you have a second home in New York City and you're going to be whacked, what are you going to do with the second home, Mr. Producer? You're going to get rid of it if the bottom hasn't already fallen out. Now, if the bottom has fallen out of all these second homes, that reduces the amount of what? Real estate. That is, property tax. How stupid do you have to be a Marxist Islamist? Really? Very, apparently. We'll be right back.
2: WEEB, we've got you by the ears.
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0: This is a severe thunderstorm warning for Cumberland County, Burnett County, Johnson County, and Sampson County. Effective until 8:32 p.m.
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3: Some residents are returning to pure devastation, their homes leveled. Major General Gent Walsh heads the Washington National Guard.
4: I can tell you today that that's a war zone.
3: As of Monday afternoon, at least 600 homes, businesses, and other structures were destroyed. Many are still under evacuation orders.
4: Some of these folks may not recover. Some of those folks may not rebuild in there.
3: Yards are covered in charred debris. In some cases, only chimneys remain. There are three Spokane wildfires covering more than 8,000 acres. Strong winds fueled the blaze Sunday on Monday. Lighter winds and lower temperatures were helping firefighters. I'm Julie Walker.
2: President Trump says he didn't know the details of the deal to advance Todd Blanche's nomination. Senators John Cornyn and Tom Tillis said they struck a deal to formally rescind the $1.8 billion anti-weaponization fund and would therefore vote to confirm Blanche as Attorney General.
5: President, did you sign off on Todd Blanche rescinding?
6: I didn't look at it. All I know is that Todd Blanche is great. He's going to do a great job. Everybody knows it. And I understand there's been a sign-off. But I don't know what they agreed. I think Todd Blanche agreed to reconfirm things that he's already said, and what he said was okay.
2: Cornyn and Tillis had said they would not support Blanche's nomination without written confirmation that the fund is dead. 25 states sued the Trump administration Monday over its latest tariffs, calling them a pretext for replacing import taxes the Supreme Court struck down in February. On Wall Street, the Dow by 693 points. The NASDAQ rose 540. The S&P advanced 110. More at townhall.com.
7: 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Major changes have happened at the IRS. If you owe more than $10,000, you may be eligible for a 99% reduction.